0: Next few weeks, lawmakers must work together to meet in the middle and then hope the governor signs the spending plan. A mobile lesson in U.S. history, a Freedom 250 truck museum stationed outside St. Louis Covenant School in Pinecrest.
1: 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So there's a lot of stories and things to uncover.
0: The mobile museum will make a stop later this week at FIU. With Florida's News, I'm Kimba Tyler.
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5: Got a collision in Polk County on the eastbound side of Highway 544 at US 27. You're going to see the left travel lane blocked as you work your way through there. Southbound on I-75 at the Pasco-Hernando County line. Right lane still blocked at the 296-mile marker with an earlier accident. Currently no problems to report on 275 throughout Tampa and St. Pete. I-4 remaining up to speed. No issues to report on Dale Mabry or US 19. Steve Foster, News Radio WFLA.
6: I'm Justin Mosley here with your Max Defender 8 forecast. After a day full of showers and thunderstorms, we're looking for fair skies tonight, with readings settling into the middle 70s for the Bay Area. For your Wednesday, a mixture of sun and clouds will be the rule, with highs in the middle 80s and a slim chance for a shower. Drier air filters in as we head into Thursday and Friday, with lots of sunshine and lots of heat. Highs will be back into the mid-90s for the region. Better rain chances do arrive as we head into the weekend and next week. That's your weather forecast. I'm Max Defender 8 meteorologist Justin Mosley.
7: A redistricting effort fails. I'm Lee Silicera, Fox News. It happened in South Carolina, where the state Senate rejected the move.
8: South Carolina state senators fell short of the two-thirds vote required to extend their legislative session beyond Thursday so they could consider redistricting. But five Republicans joined Democrats to vote no, including Senator Chip Campson, who said this of the founding fathers.
9: The number one principle that they adhered to was to diffuse political power, not concentrate it.
8: Senator Shane Massey said the state is already heavily gerrymandered.
10: Trying to go to 7-0, I think, is extremely risky from a political standpoint.
8: President Trump told state lawmakers on Truth Social Monday to be bold and courageous, that he was watching their vote.
7: Fox's Jessica Rosenthal. This is Missouri State Supreme Court rules. Changes made to the state's congressional district map ahead of the November midterms are allowed. The state's eight House seats are filled by six Republicans and two Democrats. The new map could give Republicans a 7-1 advantage. President Trump on his way to China for a meeting with President Xi Jinping, where he's expected to talk about Iran, though he said he doesn't need G to intervene on behalf of the U.S.
11: The president also says he'll discuss Taiwan with Xi, the largest chip maker in the world, amid an ongoing threat of a Chinese invasion. Tariffs, AI, and rare earth minerals used in chips are also expected to come up, while American farmers hit by higher diesel fuel prices want China to buy 25 more million metric tons of soybeans.
7: Fox's Aisha Hosni in Beijing. The city of Austin will pay $35 million to three men and the family of a fourth who were wrongly accused of the 1991 rape and murder of four teenage girls at a yogurt shop. The men were declared innocent by a judge in February after investigators determined the crime was committed by a man who died in 1999. America's listening to Fox News.
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0: I-75 right before the Pasco line. The right lane taken up with an accident. No major problems to report on I-4 throughout Hillsborough and Polk counties. 275 looking good in Tampa and St. Pete. However, southbound 275 at 54th Avenue North, off-ramp and on-ramp both closed with ongoing construction. Also, no problems to report on Dale Mabry or US 19. Steve Foster, News Radio WFLA.
1: I'm Justin Mosley here with your Max Defender 8 forecast. After a day full of showers and thunderstorms, we're looking for fair skies tonight, with readings settling into the middle 70s for the Bay Area. For your Wednesday, a mixture of sun and clouds will be the rule, with highs in the middle 80s and a slim chance for a shower. Drier air filters in as we head into Thursday and Friday, with lots of sunshine and lots of heat. Highs will be back into the mid 90s for the region. Better rain chances do arrive as we head into the weekend and next week. That's your weather forecast. I'm Max Defender 8, meteorologist Justin Mosley.
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5: A state visit to China. I'm Lisa Lacerra, Fox News. President Trump on his way to Beijing, where he's expected to speak to President Xi Jinping about the conflict in Iran.
6: The president is doubling down that he doesn't need anyone's help, not even China's, to strike a deal with Iran. However, the administration is making the point that China gets a lot of its oil via the Strait of Hormuz, so Xi should want to influence Iran, pressure Iran to come to a deal. Aside from Iran, President also says he's going to bring up Taiwan with Xi. The small island is the largest chip maker in the world, and a Chinese invasion or a blockade could be devastating to the global economy.
5: Fox's Aisha Hosni in Beijing. Iran has executed a man it accuses of spying on behalf of the CIA and Israel's intelligence agency Mossad.
7: Iran's judiciary announced on Monday that Erfan Shakarzadeh was hanged for collaborating with the U.S. intelligence service and the Mossad spy service. The Iranians provided no evidence to support the claim, but said the 29-year-old worked in scientific organizations active in the satellite field.
5: Fox's Trey Yinks in Tel Aviv. Fireworks between Pentagon leaders and lawmakers at hearings that were supposed to be about the Pentagon's budget.
8: Secretary Hegseth and Joint Chiefs Chairman General Dan Kane were pressed on the Iran war's real cost. The Pentagon's comptroller said the war cost is now $29 billion, $4 billion more than 2 weeks ago.
5: Fox's Jennifer Griffin in Washington, and lawmakers wanted to know why the U.S. military has not been able to open the Strait of Hormuz. A French woman infected in the Hanta virus outbreak on a cruise ship is critically ill, and a doctor at a Paris hospital that's treating her says she's being treated with an artificial lung. Three people on the cruise died, 11 are infected with 9 confirmed cases. 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
10: 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Neil Young has Old Black, Willie Nelson has Trigger, and Elvis Presley had the Dove. But perhaps the most famous nickname for a guitar is what B.B. King named his Gibson ES-355, and that is Lucille. Up next, the story of how that guitar got its name. Here to start us off is B.B. King's longtime friend, Myron Johnson, followed by Daniel DeVise, author of The King of the Blues. Let's get into the story.
11: Oh, man. that's

0: over the years, because you know you can start a conversation at one end, and after it passes through four or five people, it comes out on the other end completely different than what it started. But very consistent with that, and that BB was doing a performing at a juke joint,
1: sort of a off the books joint in the black community
0: in Twist, Arkansas,
1: which is named for a white family called Twist. There was probably a sharecropping community.
0: And doing his performance while he was on stage, these two guys ended up finding out that they were romancing the same woman.
1: A beautiful server in this juke joint.
0: And they got into a fight over this woman. And back in the day, juke joints ran year-round. And during the cold months, wintertime, they would take a big barrel. Like you would see a big oil barrel nowadays, and they would fill it up with kerosene and wood, and they would light that and set it on fire, put that up in the middle of the room, and it would radiate with the people mingling around and what have you. It would radiate the heat coming off of that. Well, these two guys got into a fight and tussling and wrestling and.
1: They knock over a kerosene lamp and it starts a fire. And
0: kerosene just flew across the floor, and the fire went with it on top of that kerosene, and it just looked like a wave of fire coming at you, and it set the place on fire. Well, BB, like everybody else, jumped up and commenced to run and getting the hell out of there, and trying to save his life, trying not to get burned up. And because the place, these places were shanties. I mean, it wasn't much to them. They went up like a cinder box. You know, it was not much to them. So it went to the place, became engulfed in flames, and everybody headed for the exit along with BB. And he got outside and realized that in his haste to protect his butt, that he had left his guitar on the stage.
1: BB King rushes in to get his guitar so it doesn't burn up, because he can't afford to buy another one.
0: You know, times were hard, guitars and money was hard to come by, and he was like, my guitar. He turned around and ran back inside, and he got it, but before he could get out, the place collapsed around him, and he had some severe burns from that, and he showed me the scars before he died, and he got burned pretty good.
1: And as he's cradling his smoking guitar outside of the burning remains of the juke joint, he hears somebody say, "Oh man, that Lucille, she started the whole thing."
0: And he decided to name his guitar Lucille to remind him of that moment, and as he put it, to never do anything that stupid again. Because the guitar, as important as it was to him, it wasn't worth his life. And he came close to losing his life that night. But that's the gist of that story. That's how that came about.
1: And we don't really know when it happened. I think some of the official accounts say it was in 1949. Others say it was 1950. There's a marker in Twist, Arkansas, which I think says it was in the early 50s. But you don't see a mention of Lucille anywhere in print, and I swear this to you, until 1967, which made me wonder, wait, did they brand Lucille in 1967? Did they create the name then? You know, which wouldn't have surprised me. So I went back and asked Sue, his ex-wife, and people who played with him in like 1949, 1950, 1951. I said, was Lucille a thing? Yes, I guess she was. I guess that B.B. King called his guitar Lucille and was calling her Lucille by about 1950. This according to people who actually were playing with him in 1950. And it was just an inside thing, an inside joke, if you will. Lucille's identity wasn't known outside of Mr. King's inner circle until he starts talking about her, first with the black press, then with the white press in 1967. This is when he has a record coming out that's called Lucille and a song wherein he tells her story.
0: The original Lucille was left in the fire, that guitar was stolen years ago, many years ago, As he put it, he was, after the fire, he was going to visit a friend. I don't know if this was a lady friend or a guy friend. All he said, told me, was that he was going by to visit a friend. And back in that day, he put his guitar, he put Lucille in the trunk of the car. And back in that day, you had for example, GMC, General Motors, would make a car. Well, they might make different model cars, but the key to the trunk was generic and fit every model that they made. So he left the guitar in the trunk and went in to spend time with his friends. Come out, someone had keyed the trunk and taken Lucille, and to this day, don't know who took her, where she is, or if she even exists at this point. But BB had a number of guitars between the fire and the time he passed. And if BB was playing them, he named them Lucille. Every guitar he ever played after that, he named Lucille.
2: The story of how Lucille came to be, that is the name of BB King's guitar. This is Our American Stories. More after these messages. 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
2: This is Lee Habib, and this is Our American Stories. Danny Trejo's story is a remarkable journey from a troubled youth and 11 years in and out of California prisons, including San Quentin, to become a beloved Hollywood actor. Known for his tough, tattooed look, he's appeared in movies such as Desperado, Machete, From Dusk Till Dawn, Spy Kids, and Heat, always ensuring his villainous characters face consequences. Here's Danny Trejo sharing his story at an Alcoholics Anonymous meeting.
10: I came out of prison in 1969. I had a year clean coming out. I got clean in Soledad State Prison. I was in the hole. Me, Ray Pacheco, Henry Quijada, we were involved in a very serious prison riot. And some people got hurt really bad. And inciting a riot is a gas chamber offense. And Ray Pacheco socked a free person. That's a gas chamber offense. Henry Quijada ruptured the coach. That's definitely a gas chamber offense. And it was alleged that I threw a rock and hit Lieutenant Givens in the head. That's definitely a gas chamber offense. So, 1968, Cinco de Mayo. Everybody thinks Cinco de Mayo means 5th of May. But if you're like a real Mexican, I mean from the heart, you know, Cinco de Mayo means get bail money. Yeah. 99% of the Mexicans do not even know what Cinco de Mayo is celebrating. You know what I mean? Just like, let's get drunk. It's just a get drunk day. That's, tequila was invented for Cinco de Mayo, okay? Because you can go to jail and not even know why. And so Cinco de Mayo, 1968, that was when that riot started. And the first time I ever heard about Alcoholics Anonymous was in 1959, right? And me and about 20 friends, a whole carload, were cruising down Van Nuys Boulevard in my neighborhood. And right on the corner of Lev Street and Van Nuys Boulevard, there was this huge craftsman's house. And there's about 30 cars parked in front of this house. Now, the neighborhood that I grew up in, Pacoima, two cars in front of a house means they got guests, you know. Well, there was always like one car, a Chevy on blocks in the front, you know. But so here we, hey, there's something going on. This is the murder capital of Los Angeles, was Pacoima. And they're not inviting the murderers. What the hell's wrong with them? You know? And it's like, it was like this revelation. Wait a minute. They can't do this. And we stopped the car, went to the trunk of the car to get the tools necessary to crash events. We got tire irons, hammers, pieces of pipe. I had a case of beer, three bottles of wine, half pint of whiskey. I was already loaded on second Red Devils pills. I had a 38 snub nose, and we proceeded to crash this event. You know, kicked in the. You have to. You can't like walk up to an event, and, like knock on the door. You know, lock the door and call the cops. You know, so we kicked in the door and everybody rushed in. And the first thing we saw was a big sign that said, "We care." Own the kids. And we're trying to. There's only two greetings you can get when you crash an event, either. Everybody rushes to the opposite side of the room. That means they're willing to throw this event in your honor. Or they rush to the side of the room you're on. Usually the athlete parties. They usually rush to the side of the room you're on. That means they're not, you know. We got the stupidest greeting in the world. We had all these old people. I hate saying old people because they were like 40. You know. They come rushing at us. Hi, I'm Bob. Hey. And it's hard shaking hands, holding a case of beer, three bottles of wine, half pint of whiskey, and loaded on pills, you know. I'm trying to get out of here, right? And this guy stops me, introduces himself, and says, Danny, I've been on the program 8 years. I don't know. The program in juvenile hall is like 4 months. You know what I mean? What you're talking about, a program you can't get out of this house? And and he says, I've been sober 8 years. Stupid thing to say to a guy holding a case of beer, three bottles of wine. He says, I haven't wanted to drink. And when he said that, I can never remember, even at 15 years of age, not wanting to drink. My uncle turned me on to grass when I was 8 years old, gave me a fix when I was 12. I started drinking right after that. And that's one of the reasons I had a tough time, like, identifying in AA. Because everybody always talked about everything they lost. I had a car, a boat, a cabin in Mammoth. And I was drinking scotch. Scotch, I went to bourbon. I think there's a step down. I don't know. I have no idea. I lost some material wealth. I ended up losing all my material wealth drinking wine in the morning in an alley. And everybody goes, oh, my God. Here, I started drinking wine in the morning in an alley. So I started drinking. I shot heroin with my uncle. And I said, wait a minute. Tough shooting heroin when you're 13 years old. And we started stealing wine out of Dale's Market. And so this guy said, Danny, look, why don't you put that stuff outside and join us? And I said, shut up, old man. Because everybody in my neighborhood, understand, knew that we were going to the, you go to juvenile hall, you go to youth authority, you go to camp, and you go to the pen. Everybody I knew, that's what they did. That was the road to recovery, I guess. I don't know. And this guy whispers the curse of Alcoholics Anonymous. He says, Danny, if you leave this program, you're going to die, go insane, or go to jail. Do you understand? It's like from now on, you might forget everybody in this room. You will not forget this Mexican. You won't. When you see those lights in a cop car behind you, bang, bang, bang, bang, bang, bang, bang, and you know you're drunk or you know you're loaded, watch the lights. The lights go, die, go insane, go to jail. Die, go insane, go to jail. Die, go insane, go to jail. They do. They do, I swear to God. He's like, watch them, die, go insane. So I'm going back and forth to prison. I just did everything. My uncle showed me how to do robberies. That's what we did. But you have to understand, knowing about Alcoholics Anonymous, I learned about Alcoholics Anonymous in prison. I met my sponsor in 1962 in prison. I was inside. He was outside. And he was a speaker, and a guy named Johnny Harris. And I'll never forget, he said, he looked at me, man, he goes, the only thing that's going to beat you to San Quentin is the headlights on the bus. I thought that was a compliment. you got that right, homie. And I see this guy like four times in different penitentiaries. He's outside, I'm inside. You know? So I learned about Alcoholics Anonymous. I started a Narcotics Anonymous meeting in Soledad State Prison. And since Soledad, like I said, in 1968, I'm sitting in that hole. And I'm thinking, I'm through. I'm done.
15: And you've been listening to Danny Trejo tell his story. And what a story it is. Well, it starts early with an uncle of his teaching him all the things he thinks matter in life. And that is, well, he shows him how to do robberies. He introduces him to drugs and to alcohol. Not exactly the way to start off a life. When we come back, more of Danny Trejo's story on Our American Stories.
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26: 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Guaranteed human.
27: Broward commissioners give county attorneys up to $25,000 to have bankruptcy experts evaluate if it makes sense to try to buy the Dania Beach Spirit Airlines headquarters for about $200 million. The goal would be to transform it into the new government center. Mayor Mark Bogan says it's a brilliant idea.
28: It still saves us hundreds of millions of dollars. It gets us in a new building soon. It makes all the sense.
27: A new building expected to cost more than $600 million with ground not even broken yet. The special session to negotiate a state budget underway in Tallahassee. Both chambers repassed spending bills advanced during the regular session relating to healthcare, education, and the environment.
29: We will return to the floor at the end of the month and have questions and debate on all budget bills prior to voting on the conference reports.
27: Perez has warned the deliberations could take over a month, but hopes they wrap up over the next couple of weeks as scheduled. The fiscal year ends July 1st. With Florida's News, I'm Kimba Tyler.
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33: Going to see construction shutting down the entire span of the Courtney Campbell Causeway because of a pedestrian overpass being built throughout the night. Plan to use Almerton Road as an east and westbound alternate. You can always use the Howard Franklin as another diversion. Also going to see on 275 southbound at 54th Avenue North in St. Pete. Off-ramp and on-ramp both closed with road work. Plan to use Gandy Boulevard and 38th Avenue North as your alternate exits. Steve Foster, News Radio WFLA.
34: I'm Justin Mosley here with your Max Defender 8 forecast. After a day full of showers and thunderstorms, we're looking for fair skies tonight, with readings settling into the middle 70s for the Bay Area. For your Wednesday, a mixture of sun and clouds will be the rule, with highs in the middle 80s and a slim chance for a shower. Drier air filters in as we head into Thursday and Friday, with lots of sunshine and lots of heat. Highs will be back into the mid 90s for the region. Better rain chances do arrive as we head into the weekend and next week. That's your weather forecast. I'm Max Defender 8 meteorologist Justin Mosley.
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1: And we continue with Our American Stories and the story of Danny Trejo's redemptive journey from death row to Hollywood. Let's pick up where we last left off. Here's Danny.
2: I'm remembering every teacher that I ever had wrote amazing potential all through school. I failed, but I had amazing potential. Every probation officer I ever had, unbelievable potential, but I'm violating this inmate. Yeah, I mean, I'm going back to jail. Yeah. Parole officer, same thing. Amazing. I had a lot of potential. Now, when you have a lot of potential and you're in the hole in Soledad and you might go to the gas chamber, your potential don't mean that much. And it's like you wonder what happened. But if you know about these programs, you got this thing that didn't have to happen. You didn't listen. Remember? Yeah, and it's like you've got this program back here telling you about, hey, it doesn't have to be this way. And so I'm thinking I'm going to the gas chamber. Right. I remember asking God, just let me die with dignity. And I'll say your name every day. And I will do whatever I can for my fellow man. And by the grace of God, we had a DJ reject. They sent the charges to the district attorney. And he rejected it. I got out August 23rd, 1969. That's when I got out of the joint. And I've been clean and sober ever since. Let me tell you, you're not clapping for me. You're clapping for what God's done with me. I didn't have a thing to do with it. And so, you know, like everything good that has happened to me has happened as a direct result of helping someone else. Everything. I had no social skills whatsoever. If you were on fire, I wouldn't care unless you owed me money. I wasn't like a sharing, caring person. I come out of the pen and I make this promise, right? You know, because I thought it was just going to be a couple of years and they were going to kill me. And it wasn't. God fooled me and gave me the rest of my life. He's okay, now hold up, you do this. So now I got to say his name every day. I say it 8, 9, 10, 12, 30 times a day. And every morning, do you know what, dear Heavenly Father, let me help anybody I come into contact with. That's my prayer. And it's all about being of service. This whole thing, I have seen people pray. They got shrines in their houses and they do. It's just, that doesn't matter if you're not being of service. So we get here, however we get here, and we bring our bag with us, this bag of junk, this bag of secrets. And we're only as sick as our secrets. And I did not know how to do an inventory when I got here. And I'm in the meeting, and this guy just says, you're only as sick as your secrets. Whoa. That, wow. You know what I mean? Boy, am I screwed. And I started, like, I wrote down these secrets. There's only about 10 of them. You know, I still got about 15, 20 more, and I remember I had them in my pocket for like 3 weeks. And Frankie, what's wrong? I want to show you my inventory, my secrets. And, okay, so 3 o'clock in the morning after the late meeting, because that's all we did, go to meetings. And so out in front of a place called behind the Allen Nest in the alley, we lit a fire in a trash can and we're standing there. And I give him this inventory of 10 secrets written on a gas bill. And I gave it to Frank, and he was reading it. He goes, wow, you did that, Dan? Yeah. Did you like it? Yeah. I guess so. You did it again. And so then I'll never forget, he tore it up and threw it in this fire, in the smoke. And he says, now, every time you think about one of these things, you got to remember you've given it to God in the smoke. It's God's. So it doesn't matter how you do that. Man, I've seen people try to work perfect. There's no such thing with the perfection. We don't deal with perfection. All we want to do is just get next to God. It's just admitting that I'm powerless. Do you understand? That's all it is. Admitting I'm powerless. Wait a minute. I am powerless. Take this. I said everything good that's ever happened to me has happened as a direct result of helping someone else. I got into the movie business on a 12-step call. I went to just work with this kid. And it happened to be on the movie set of a movie called Runaway Train, John Voight and Eric Roberts. I walked onto this movie set. I thought it was the cutest thing I'd ever seen in my life. All these guys were walking around acting like convicts. It was like, you know, hey, get out of the way, mother. Just really growling. And, you know, prison is probably the most polite place you'll ever be. Because if I'm a murderer and you're a murderer, I don't want to offend you. You know, it's like that simple. And you don't want to offend me. So, but they have this thing of everybody running around pushing people. It doesn't work that way, you know. And so this guy says, hey, do you want to be in this movie? And I said, what do I got to do? He said, do you want to be an extra? I said, extra what? He says, can you act like a convict? So I'll give it a shot. Give me a blue shirt. I take off my shirt. I got that big tattoo. The tattoo I got on my chest, it doesn't say I love America. It doesn't say mom. It says, oh, this guy was in prison. Yes. Prison tattoo, needle and thread. And so he said, leave your shirt off. So I'm standing there with no shirt, like, just taking this all in, and I'm looking at this guy. He looks familiar. He comes over and says, hey, you're Danny Trejo. I go, yes. I saw you win the lightweight and the welterweight title up in San Quentin. I go, you're Eddie Bunker. I knew this guy. This guy was in prison with me. He says, what are you doing here, Danny? I says, oh, hanging out with this kid. They're going to give me $50 for acting like a convict. And he says, are you still boxing? I go, yeah, I'm 40 years old, homie. I train, but I don't want to get hit in the face anymore. He says, we need somebody to train one of the actors how to box. I said, what's it pay? He says, $320 a day. He says, no, you got to be careful because this actor's really high strung. He might sock you. I started training an actor named Eric Roberts how to box for a movie called Runaway Train. And Eric respected me, and he would do whatever I told him to do. And the director, who didn't understand movie stars are very high strung. They suck. And that was the start of my career. From that day to right now, I've done over 380 movies. Everything good that has happened to me has happened as a direct result of helping someone else. I don't know how many times I can say that. I don't know how many times I can say, I am so blessed. I am so blessed just to be alive. We all wait for that miracle. I live the miracle every day. God bless you. Thank you very, very much.
3: And a terrific job on the production and editing by our own Greg Hengler. And a special thanks to Danny Trejo for sharing his story with us. For more, pick up his memoir, Trejo, My Life of Crime, Redemption, and Hollywood. And my goodness, him talking about himself, that tagline that was on him from the time he was young, amazing potential. Him saying those words don't mean much when you're in the hole in prison. Then came his release, his miraculous release, and he has been sober ever since. Everything good for me happened by helping someone else. He said it again and again, service, be of service to others, get out of yourself. The story of Danny Trejo's redemptive journey from death row to Hollywood on Our American Stories.
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1: And we continue with Our American Stories and with our storytelling for National Police Week, which honors those who paid the ultimate sacrifice and gave their lives in the line of duty. And today we honor Damon Gutzwiller, a sergeant with the Santa Cruz County Sheriff's Office. On June 6, 2020, Sergeant Gutzwiller responded to reports of a vehicle that contained bomb-making materials and guns and was shot and killed by the suspect. And now we go to his courageous widow, Favi, and her eulogy to her husband that was delivered only 11 days after he was killed and only weeks before she would give birth to their second child.
12: Have you ever tried describing something incredibly beautiful to someone who has never seen it? Using just your words to describe something so remarkably special to someone who has never experienced it. Some things are too big, too beautiful to describe, and a picture will never do it justice. That's how it is with Damon. I wish you all had the pleasure of knowing him. Instead, I can try to show you a few pictures, pieces of him, and hope you'll understand that he was so much more than these few short stories. On our first date, he brought ice cream over to my house, and we watched the movie 300. You know, the one about the 300 half-naked, greased-up Spartan soldiers battling an invading army of 300,000. Very romantic. On that first night, Damon was very respectful, or maybe just scared. He sat on the opposite side of the couch, at least 3 feet away from me, the whole night. It's a little thing, but it stays with me. As I quickly learned, it was part of who he was. He was always kind, loving, and respectful. Never so much as raising his voice at me. Never. If you know anything about me, you know that was extremely difficult to ask. From the start, he was always thinking about me, putting me first and making sure that I was okay. He wasn't like anyone I'd ever met before. Just a few weeks into our relationship, I had a horrible night at work. I'm a neonatal ICU nurse. A baby had passed. I'd worked 16 hours and was beyond emotionally and physically exhausted when I got home. As I walked up to my door, I saw a cooler. Inside was a note from Damon. He told me that he knew I had a terrible night at work, that he was thinking about me, and he didn't want to bother. He also wanted to make sure I had food when I got home and dinner for that night before I returned to work. So he brought me lunch and made me dinner and left it at the door for me. We'd only known each other for weeks. I didn't know that someone could really be that kind. He was an only child raised by his mom, Vicky. Vicky did a great job of raising this man. He was who he was because of her. And just like she took care of him when he was little, he took care of her as she got older. As her health has declined, he was by her side at every doctor's appointment, driving her from San Francisco to Los Angeles. Lately, she needed more care, and he invited her to come live with us, Damon taking on most of her needs and care. I knew from the beginning of our relationship he wanted to have children. When we met, we were both in our early 30s, and early on I told him, I don't think I want to have kids. I think I should tell you that because I don't want to waste your time. He said that he didn't know what the future would hold, and he'd like to get to know me better. As I grew to know and love him, I wanted to have children with him. I wanted to have children because he would be their father. I would want that for any child. I wanted it for me and for the children we would have together. We had Carter a little over 2 years ago. Damon was ecstatic. You hear complaints about husbands not doing their share of taking care of the kids. That was not a problem with Damon. He was the one who would get up early with Carter, feed him breakfast, play with him until I woke up. I'm about to have our second child, and while I've been pregnant, Damon has been even more attentive, sending me off to take naps and get some rest every day while he takes care of Carter. I knew he would be a great father, and for a short time, I was able to see he wasn't just a great father. He was amazing. He was so good with Carter. They ran around, sang songs, danced, played with Legos, built puzzles, dug in the dirt for hours, had tea parties. For his birthday last month, Carter got a little scooter. Damon got himself one too and said, I just can't wait to have father-son scooter rides. They were only able to have one. There's a tradition in Wales that goes back hundreds of years of carving a love spoon from a single block of wood. A young man would carve a love spoon and give it to a girl to express what was in his heart. If she accepted it, it meant she felt the same way. The spoon would have symbols carved into it, each with a different meaning. I didn't know any of this until Damon made me a love spoon for Valentine's Day. Damon wrote me a note explaining the meaning of the symbols he had carved. Here's some of what he wrote. An anchor, settled love, eternal devotion, and security. Heart, true love. The carver's heart belongs to his love, his loved one. Keyhole, security. I shall look after you and protect you. Spade, a promise to work and provide for you. This is the man that I am missing, who Carter is missing, and who our new baby will never meet. This is the man our whole community is missing. Or rather, these are just a few stories of who he was. I hope you can imagine what the whole man was like, what life with him was like. I was there. I saw it. I lived it. It was wonderful. When I look at our son, he reminds me of Damon in many different ways, from his long eyelashes to his nose to his silly personality and the goofy grins he makes, just like Damon used to. I can only hope that our children will grow up to be just like their father. Kind, loving, compassionate, honest, hardworking, and all around wonderful people. I pray for the strength to raise the amazing children he would have raised. I want to say thank you from my heart to all of the people who have helped me, our child and the child about to arrive. Thank you to my family, who loved Damon so much and made sure he knew he was a loved member of our family. Thank you to my friends who have been with me at so many of the best times of my life and who are with me now at the worst, as true friends are. Thank you to our community, the community that Damon loved so much and died defending. Your outpouring of support and love has been overwhelming. Thank you to the people across the country, people I may never meet, who have offered their support and love. And thank you to the Santa Cruz County Sheriff's Office for everything they have done and are doing. Receiving so much love, I do feel like Damon is here with me today. I think he's here now, and I hope he always will be. I know that I will carry him with me in my heart and through our children forever. Thank you again.
1: And a special thanks to Alex Cortez for bringing us that story. And a profound thanks to Favi Gutzwiller for sharing on such short notice. I mean, talk about some courage to get up there only weeks after really a murder like this. It's a murder, right? When a suspect shoots a police officer responding to a crime, that's what it is, folks. Killed in the line of duty. And as his bride so well put it, the community Damon loved so much and died defending. This is the man our whole community is missing, his bride said. Killed in the line of duty on June 6, 2020, responding to reports of a vehicle that contained bomb-making materials and guns. Killed by the suspect. All week long, we're honoring all of the men and women who died in uniform, protecting and defending all of our communities. National Police Week. The story of Sergeant Damon Gutzwiller, his bride's story, his children's story, and in the end, Santa Cruz County's story, here on Our American Stories.

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12: Firefighters are gaining the upper hand on recent wildfires. The Max Road fire near the Miami-Dade-Broward line now 80% contained at more than 11,000 acres. The smaller one in South Dade is 65% contained at 300 acres, but Miami-Dade Fire Rescue's Erica Benitez warns.
13: While the rainfall may assist in firefighting efforts, it may also cause smoke and haze to settle closer to the ground.
12: Broward County officials say air quality considered to be unhealthy due to changing winds into this evening. Newly released court documents show that 32-year-old Rosette Ureshi was drunk and looking at her phone while her four-year-old daughter drowned at a pool party at the Kendall Ridge apartment complex in Bradenton. She's being charged with child neglect and great bodily harm. A 16-year-old charged as an adult in connection with multiple swatting calls.
14: You can face felony charges. You can be arrested. You can be in jail. What that means is that your future then will be in jeopardy.
12: Donovan Stevenson is from New York but made over a dozen swatting calls to Broward, including a bomb threat and an active shooter between September 6th and November 30th of 2025. Stevenson, who confessed to the call, saying he did it because he was bored, is facing 27 felony charges. The state House and Senate meeting today in a special session to negotiate the remaining budget sticking points. Senator Ed Hooper explains the chamber schedule.
15: Since the House is hosting, we need to wait to receive House bills before we can take up the General Appropriations Act. Therefore, we will start by taking up Senate conforming bills that do not have House companions.
12: Over the next few weeks, lawmakers must work together to meet in the middle and then hope the governor signs the spending plan. A mobile lesson in U.S. history, a free Freedom 250 truck museum stationed outside St. Louis Covenant School in Pinecrest.
7: You can sign the Declaration of Independence. You can take a civics test. You can learn about the heroes of the Revolution, even those that are not as famous. So there's a lot of stories and things to uncover.
12: The Mobile Museum will make a stop later this week at FIU. With Florida's News, I'm Kimba Tyler.
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17: Going to see construction shutting down the entire span of

0: with highs in the middle 80s and a slim chance for a shower. Drier air filters in as we head into Thursday and Friday with lots of sunshine and lots of heat. Highs will be back into the mid-90s for the region. Better rain chances do arrive as we head into the weekend and next week. That's your weather forecast. I'm Max Defender 8, meteorologist Justin Mosley.
1: To China with Iran on the agenda. I'm Lisa Lacera, Fox News. President Trump on his way to Beijing, where he's set to meet with President Xi Jinping about the Iran conflict. Before he left, he was asked about a peace deal with Iran after he rejected their proposal over the weekend.
2: One way or the other, it's going to be very good for the American people, and I think actually very good for the Iranian people.
1: Taiwan and trade are also expected to be topics of discussion. Meanwhile, the president defending his economic policies. A new report shows surging inflation last month.
3: The consumer price index jumped 3.8% in April, the largest increase in 3 years, outpacing wage gains. President Trump says the inflation is short term, tied to the Iran war.
2: Now, with all of this, inflation is much lower than it was under Biden. Biden had the highest inflation in the history of our country. Inflation is nothing by comparison.
3: The president says increases in gas prices and dips in the economy are worth the cost of preventing Iran from getting a nuclear weapon.
1: Fox's Jared Halpern at the White House. FBI Director Kash Patel denying allegations of drinking on the job during a budget hearing in the Senate, calling the allegations baseless.
4: When you say there's credible reporting, just because you say it's credible doesn't make it so.
1: Maryland Democrat Chris Van Hollen had confronted Patel about the reporting from The Atlantic, which claimed Patel had been unreachable to his staff. Patel's filed a $250 million lawsuit over the story. The Atlantic says it stands by its reporting. The state of Louisiana has reached a $4.8 million settlement with the family of Ronald Green, a black man who died during a violent 2019 arrest carried out by five white officers. The settlement would end a federal wrongful death lawsuit filed by his family, and would still needs the approval of the state legislature. America is listening to Fox News.
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9: And we continue with Our American Stories, and it's time for another Hollywood Goes to War story from Roger McGrath. Tim McCoy was a major film star, most noted for his roles in American Westerns. He was so popular with youngsters as a cowboy star that he appeared on the cover of Wheaties cereal boxes. Roger McGrath is the author of Gunfighters, Highwaymen, and Vigilantes, Violence on the Frontier, a U.S. Marine, and former history professor at UCLA. Dr. McGrath has appeared on numerous History Channel documentaries, and he's a regular contributor for us here at Our American Stories. Here's McGrath with the story of Tim McCoy.
10: From the late 1920s and through the 1930s, Tim McCoy was not only one of the top cowboy actors, he actually was a cowboy. He appeared in his first movie, The Thundering Herd, in 1925, and his last, Requiem for a Gunfighter, in 1965. Altogether, he appeared in 93 movies. In 1973, he was inducted into the Western Performers Hall of Fame at the National Cowboy and Western Heritage Museum in Oklahoma City. It was also in 1973 that he was given a star on the Hollywood Walk of Fame. What is less known about Tim McCoy is his service in the U.S. Army in both World War I and World War II. Timothy John McCoy is born in Saginaw, Michigan in 1891.

0: parents are Gaelic-speaking Irish immigrants. At 16 years old, the father enlists in the Union Army when the Civil War erupts. He survives the Civil War unscathed, only to be wounded in the Fenian invasion of Canada in July 1866, hoping along with other Fenians to divert Britain's attention to Canada and allow Ireland to win her independence. The mother, Catherine Fitzpatrick, is described as pretty, with dark auburn hair, a rosy complexion, and an ever-present twinkle in her eye. She arrives in America in 1870 as a 15-year-old. Within months, she becomes a McCoy. The couple will have six children. Tim is the last. By the time Tim is growing up, his father is police chief of Saginaw, a lumber town that had experienced a boom in the 1860s and 70s. "Ours was a home filled with warmth and affection," recalled McCoy. "And my family orientation, as might be expected, was nationalistically Irish and devoutly Catholic." His boyhood years are typical for youths of that era in the upper Midwest, except his dad is the chief of police and the commander of the local chapter of the Union Veterans Organization, the Grand Army of the Republic. Because of police and Civil War veterans participating in parades, McCoy learns to play the drums and the bugle so he can march along with his father. There's also a Naval Reserve unit in Saginaw, and needing a bugler, McCoy is asked to join. But he's underage, only 13. His case is pleaded up the chain of command. Even the Michigan governor gets involved. And finally, the Navy grants McCoy special permission to join. 5 days before his 14th birthday, he's enlisted in the Naval Reserve. He drills weekly and goes on summer cruises. He will stay in the reserve unit until he goes off to college 3 years later. At 17, McCoy is admitted to St. Ignatius College in Chicago. He lives off campus with maternal uncles and aunts. His courses are demanding, and he has to study like never before. Moreover, many of his classmates are intent on becoming priests and are academically brilliant. It's not an easy time for McCoy, especially because he has no desire to wear a clerical collar. For pleasure, he reads historical fiction about the Old West. Owen Wister's The Virginian is one of his favorites. His interest in the Old West was first piqued years before by reading dime novels and meeting Buffalo Bill Cody when the frontiersman and entertainer brought his Wild West show to Saginaw in 1898. McCoy was captivated by the spectacle of it all, especially the riding and shooting. Since his father was the police chief, McCoy was able to tag along with his dad to Cody's tent outside the arena. He said he stood awestruck before Buffalo Bill. During the fall of 1908, the Miller Brothers 101 Ranch Wild West Show comes to Chicago. McCoy slips away from St. Ignatius to watch the performances. His imagination is again set on fire, as it had been 10 years earlier. He makes up his mind to go out west. At the end of the spring semester in 1909, without telling anyone, he boards a westward bound train with only a few dollars in his pocket. On the train, he happens to find himself seated next to a horse trader from Lander, Wyoming, who is involved in shipping Mustangs to the east. At Grand Island, Nebraska, the horse trader puts McCoy to work with Jim Dollard, breaking Mustangs for the market. The horse trader tells McCoy that Dollard killed two men in one day in Wyoming. "And now look here," the 18-year-old McCoy tells the horse trader, "I know I'm a newcomer to the West, but you don't have to feed me that dime novel stuff." The horse trader laughs and tells McCoy it's all true. And Dollard has just been released from the penitentiary and is back to breaking horses instead of stones. Sporting a drooping red mustache, Dollard looked me up and down with his sharp green eyes, said McCoy. The coldest eyes I had ever seen. If a look alone could kill, Dollard was capable of disposing of considerably more than two men in a single day.
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1: And we continue with Our American Stories and with Roger McGrath as he continues his storytelling in our Hollywood Goes to War series. Now let's continue with Tim McCoy's story. Here again is McGrath.
0: After several days breaking horses with Dollard, McCoy boards a train with a horse trader and begins the run to Lander in west central Wyoming, just south of the Wind River Reservation. The line to Lander was completed only 2 years earlier, and the town gained the motto, where the rails end and the trails begin. The horse trader takes McCoy to an inexpensive boarding house and then leaves for his own quarters. Dropping his gear in his room, McCoy steps out of the boarding house and onto the wooden sidewalks of Lander's main street, which appropriately is dirt. Cowboys stroll into and out of saloons. Music comes from a dance hall. Horses are tied to hitch racks. A few Indians stand about. McCoy is thrilled by his first night in Lander. It's everything he dreamed the West to be. He treats himself to a steak dinner with all the trimmings and pie and ice cream for dessert. It costs him 50 cents. He retires to his room and lies on his bed, listening to the sounds of raucous cowboy laughter, honky-tonk piano, and the clump of high-heeled boots on the wooden sidewalks, accented by jingling spurs. The next morning, reality strikes. He's in the West, still somewhat the old West, but he needs a job. Fortunately, the Double Diamond Ranch, 50 miles to the north, needs a few men to work hayfields. McCoy won't be a cowboy, but it's a start. For the next 2 months, he harvests and stacks hay on the Double Diamond. The foreman likes McCoy's work, and when the fall roundup begins, he puts the 18-year-old greenhorn on a horse. McCoy is elated and rushes down to Lander to buy all the trappings of a cowboy. Meanwhile, McCoy writes his father, saying he doesn't want to be a college man, but instead a cowboy, and is now in Wyoming. "Well, son," replies his father, "it's your own grave you're digging. I just hope you aren't going to be a horse's ass all your life." During these years, he also comes to know the Indians well, especially the Arapaho. A romantic by nature, McCoy is fascinated by the stories the older Indians tell of the days before the reservation, when they followed buffalo herds and fought their enemies, mostly other Indians, and only occasionally white men. McCoy learns the Arapaho language, as well as the sign language common to the Indians of the High Plains. He becomes friends with several Arapaho, including some who had fought at the Little Bighorn. Chief Goes in Lodge makes him a tribal brother. There are still cattle rustlers in Wyoming, and ranchers still pay hired guns to track them down. The most feared hired gun in McCoy's day is Sam Berry. McCoy says Berry's arrival in any particular area usually puts a stop to rustling without Berry having to fire a shot. Whenever he does kill a rustler, Berry slices off one of the rustler's ears as evidence of a job completed. When McCoy goes to town, it's south to Lander, east to Thermopolis, or north to Cody, a town which features Buffalo Bill's Irma Hotel. The old showman can usually be found at the 30-foot-long polished mahogany bar in the hotel's saloon. Cody drinks prodigious quantities of whiskey and captivates McCoy and all others standing at Irma's bar with stories of daring do in the Old West. By 1915, McCoy files for a 640-acre homestead on Owl Creek to the west of Thermopolis. He pays $27.50 for the property. During the winter of 1917, the talk of America's possible entry into what is called the European War dominates many a conversation. McCoy's interest is especially piqued by a Theodore Roosevelt newspaper article. TR proposes an American force that he would lead that would feature a cavalry similar to the Rough Riders of Spanish-American war fame. Roosevelt theorizes the cavalry could break through the German front and wreak havoc operating as raiders behind the enemy's lines. "At the time I read that article," said McCoy, "I was 26 years old, bursting with energy, enjoying good health, and filled with that roving spirit which has always constituted a substantial part of my makeup. And like many young people, I had the brashness or spunk that comes when you've passed most of your time on life's hills rather than down in the valleys." As soon as he finishes reading Roosevelt's article, McCoy begins writing a letter to the former president. McCoy says he will recruit a force of 400 cowboys from Wyoming and Montana for Roosevelt. McCoy addresses the envelope to the Honorable Theodore Roosevelt, New York City, New York, reckoning the post office will get the letter to TR. 2 weeks later, a rider dispatched from Thermopolis gallops up to McCoy and hands him a telegram. It's a reply from the former president. Bully for you. Do proceed. Article and telegram in hand, McCoy spends the next several weeks recruiting. In less than 2 months, he has 400 men signed up. With Wyoming, Montana under a deep blanket of snow and little to do, everyone is raring to go, anticipating a grand adventure in Europe. No one is more excited than McCoy, who sends word of his success to Roosevelt. In late March, McCoy receives another telegram from Roosevelt. President Wilson will not approve the plan. Wilson gives several excuses, but the real reason is his fear that Roosevelt would once again be catapulted into the presidency. A week after Wilson scuttles Roosevelt's plan, Congress declares war. McCoy's immediately on a train for Cheyenne, where he gets a letter recommendation from the governor, and then on to Fort Logan near Denver. After several twists of fate, he's sent to OCS at Fort Snelling near St. Paul, Minnesota. He excels in officer school, and then even more so in cavalry school, where he's promoted to captain upon graduation. The promotion is an unusual distinction, normally bestowed only upon veteran lieutenants. Before he leaves for posting at Fort Riley, Kansas, he marries his girlfriend from Wyoming, Agnes Miller. Suddenly, McCoy is a captain of cavalry in the U.S. Army and a married man. At Fort Riley, McCoy becomes part of the officer corps tasked with turning recruits into cavalrymen. His life is made easier only when he's allowed to make cowboys non-coms to aid in the training. Morale is high. All are preparing for the day when they will be making thunderous and glorious saber-wielding dashes on the backs of galloping steeds through enemy lines. Realists rather than romantics win the day, though. The use of modern machine guns and artillery pieces on the front in Europe is making it clear the days of cavalry charges are over, and word comes to Fort Riley that the bulk of the cavalry forces will be converted to field artillery.
1: And you're listening to Roger McGrath tell the story of Tim McCoy, and you can't make it up. I mean, can you imagine writing a former president known for putting forces together, known for swashbuckling, and get a response and then put together 400 folks to go ahead and fight a foreign war? It sounds crazy, except it really happened. And so many things like it happened back then. And my goodness, look at his life. A Michigan boy, his father's a police chief, fought in the Civil War. And what does he decide to do? Tell Dad, I'm not a college boy anymore. I met this guy named Buffalo Bill, and I've got other ideas. And so, with love, he said to his dad, I disagree with the way you and I are going to live our lives. And hopefully our fathers, well, they don't just say, you know, well, what his dad said, which was wishing him actually not good things. When we come back, we're going to cover more of this remarkable American story, Tim McCoy's story, here on Our American Stories.
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2: 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Guaranteed human.
16: Attorneys for a Miami-Dade woman accused of drowning her 9-year-old autistic son hours after he was saved after she allegedly pushed him into another canal once her confession kept out of her trial.
17: This was a completely voluntary statement.
16: Ripley initially said her son was abducted when they were carjacked. Several victims of Jeffrey Epstein and his alleged cohorts were at the center of a congressional field hearing today in West Palm Beach. Democrat members of the House Oversight Committee convened the hearing not far from Epstein's mansion where much of the abuse took place. Jenna Lisa Jones says she was just 14 when her abuse began.
18: I did not have the language to understand what was happening to me. I did not know who to tell. We were young and we were manipulated.
16: The lawmakers hosting the hearing focused mainly on finding out why Epstein's accusations were not taken seriously by the FBI as far back as 1996 and why once Palm Beach police investigated in 2005, the sex offender wound up on work release. With Florida's News, I'm Kimba Tyler.
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23: Going to see construction shutting down the entire span of the Courtney Campbell Causeway because of a pedestrian overpass being built throughout the night. Plan to use Almerton Road as an east and westbound alternate. You can always use the Howard Franklin as another diversion. Also going to see on 275 southbound at 54th Avenue North in St. Pete. Off-ramp and on-ramp both closed with road work. Plan to use Gandy Boulevard and 38th Avenue North as your alternate exits. 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
24: It was an active day of strong to severe storms for portions of our area up and down the Nature Coast, portions of Pinellas County and Polk County. We're still seeing some light rain activity along inland areas. Some showers moving in from the Gulf late tonight into the overnight hours. Very intermittent and light in nature as we head into the overnight hours. Starting off our Wednesday morning under partly cloudy skies, our temperatures for morning lows in the upper 60s and lower 70s and minimal rain chances tomorrow, about a 30% chance, mainly inland. I'm Max Fendery, meteorologist, Zuleika Soler.
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1: And we continue with Our American Stories and the story of Tim McCoy. My goodness, part of the Hollywood Walk of Fame and the Western Performers Hall of Fame, both in the same year in 1973. One of the iconic actors in American life in his day. The cover of Wheaties, which tells you everything. That's more than just an iconic actor when you get to the cover of Wheaties. You're sort of an iconic brand at that point. Let's return to Roger McGrath for the rest of Tim McCoy's story.
0: The McCoy is sent to West Point, Kentucky, where he leads a funeral march of hundreds of cavalry troops, all wearing black armbands with heads bowed, while a band plays a dirge. In the center of the procession is a caisson with a black draped casket and the words, "United States Cavalry, died 1918. Rest in peace." McCoy is now assigned to Fort Sill, Oklahoma, for Officers Artillery School. Upon graduation, he's put in command of an artillery battery. Now a lieutenant colonel, McCoy is champing at the bit for deployment to France, but the armistice is declared, and he musters out of the Army. He isn't home for long before the new governor, Bob Carey, an old friend from McCoy's first roundup, offers McCoy the job of Adjutant General of Wyoming. McCoy accepts immediately and is now a brigadier general at the age of 28. McCoy's headquarters are in the state capitol building at Cheyenne. The Arapaho are especially impressed with their young friend, who is now a mighty chief with a star on his shoulder. They decide he needs a new name. In a ceremony conducted by the medicine man Yellow Calf, McCoy is christened Bani Nacha, meaning soldier chief. During the next several years, McCoy buys another 1,500 acres of land and leases an additional 2,500 from the federal government. His Owl Creek Ranch now spreads over 5,000 acres. McCoy and his wife now have three children, two boys and a girl. In the fall of 1922, into McCoy's office in the Capitol building comes a small, nattily dressed man with an alligator skin briefcase. The man says his Hollywood Motion Picture Company is making a Western, The Covered Wagon, and 500 Indian extras are needed. The man says it's proving impossible to get the Indians, and with the movie behind schedule and over budget, financial disaster is near. The man is Jesse Lasky, one of the pioneer movie makers. He offers McCoy big bucks if McCoy can provide the needed Indians and rescue the movie. McCoy signs a contract for not only providing the Indians, but also for serving as technical advisor for the movie. McCoy also ensures contractually that the Indians will be well paid. Within weeks, McCoy has 500 Arapaho, Shoshone, and Bannock and the necessary horses at the filming location in Utah. In 2 months, the location shoot is completed. McCoy is a hero, and Lasky now wants him in Hollywood to stand on stage with some of his Indian buddies to introduce the movie before each of his showing at Grauman's Egyptian Theater. Lasky offers to pay the Indians and cover all their expenses, and a contract of $1,000 a week for McCoy. McCoy resigns as Wyoming's adjutant general and is off to Hollywood. After a four-month, wildly successful run at Grauman's, it's off to London for six more months of the same. In the meantime, The Covered Wagon is released nationwide in the U.S., and the movie is a spectacular success. Back in Hollywood from London, McCoy goes to work as a technical advisor on a second movie, The Thundering Herd. When his work is finished, McCoy is hired to introduce John Ford's The Iron Horse in the same manner he had introduced The Covered Wagon. His Indian friends are making more money than they have ever dreamed of, and so too is Tim McCoy. The Indians are calling him by a new name, High Eagle, because he seems so powerful and wise, soaring high and observing all. McCoy now formally names his Owl Creek Ranch Eagle's Nest. Irving Thalberg of MGM thinks McCoy has the makings of a cowboy star. McCoy is a 6-foot, handsome, blue-eyed blonde who can ride and rope, shoot and fight, and sign and track like an Indian. Studio publicity agents won't have to invent a matinee idol. In reality, McCoy is a cowboy, an Arapaho blood brother, a rancher, and a cavalry officer. From 1926 to 1929, McCoy stars in 16 MGM movies, mostly westerns. He even writes the script for one movie when Thalberg grows upset with the staff writers. McCoy makes the studio gobs of money, and gobs for himself. However, McCoy is away from home nearly all the time, and his marriage is suffering. He tries to strike a new deal with MGM that will give him more time off. But when Louis Mayer stalls and equivocates, McCoy says goodbye. In 1931, McCoy signs with Columbia Pictures. Instead of slowing down, the pace picks up, and over the next 4 years, he makes 32 movies. It's during this time that Hollywood begins timing Western stars on their quick draws by counting the number of frames on film from hand movement to smoke from the gun barrel. McCoy is a frame or two faster than anyone else. His success in Hollywood, though, destroys his home life, and Agnes and he are divorced. McCoy leaves Columbia and makes movies with production companies that allow him to tour with the Ringling Brothers Circus and with his own Wild West show. During late 1930s and into the early 1940s, McCoy stars in 27 more westerns. Then comes the Japanese sneak attack on Pearl Harbor. McCoy is 50 years old, and he's a cowboy star. But he turns his back on Hollywood and joins the Army Air Corps as a lieutenant colonel. He's sent to Europe, serving in intelligence and in operations, and occasionally is at the front. In August 1944, he's in Paris for the liberation of the city. By the time the war is over, McCoy has been promoted colonel. He returns to Hollywood, but he's now in his mid-50s, and his career as a star of westerns is over. He appears in only four more movies, and only in minor roles. He does have a highly successful TV show, though, in which he tells stories about the Old West, gives lessons in Indian Sign Language, and interviews old-timers about life in the mining camps and on the cattle ranges. His old Indian pals make frequent appearances. In 1953, McCoy's show is awarded an Emmy. In the meantime, McCoy remarries and has two more children. He dies in 1978 at age 86. Tim McCoy lived one of the fullest, most varied, most adventurous, and most accomplished lives imaginable, including proudly serving his country in two world wars. He wasn't an invention of Hollywood. He was the real McCoy.
1: Indeed, and great production work as always by Greg Engler. And a special thanks to Roger McGrath, as always, for telling these terrific stories about America's past, reminding us of who we were and, of course, who we can always be. Hollywood goes to war. And my goodness, here he is at the peak of his powers, wealth beyond any measure, and at 50 years old, volunteers to give up his craft and go represent his country. And, of course, leaves a full bird colonel. The story of Tim McCoy here on Our American Stories.
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1: This is Our American Stories, and we honor all of our first responders in this country, and of course our men and women serving in uniform all around the world. And we particularly pay homage to the people who've paid the ultimate price for their service. In late July 2018 in Kent, Washington, a disastrous combination of 15 and 16-year-olds, alcohol and guns, resulted in a teenager leading the police on a high-speed chase hitting speeds of 95 miles per hour at night. Police officer Diego Moreno got in front of the fleeing truck and laid down spike strips to stop the dangerous chase. After the speeding truck spun out of control, Moreno was accidentally struck and killed by a pursuing police vehicle. A week later, thousands from across the country gathered to celebrate Moreno's life, and the procession stretched for over 6 miles. His widow wanted everyone to see her goofy, big-hearted husband as she did.
31: I'm Shelley, Diego's wife. From what you know about Diego and the way we have honored him today, it's easy for you to see that Diego loved police work. But there's one thing Diego loved more, and that was being a daddy. Although it was police work that ultimately took Diego from us, it was police work that allowed him to be the father that he was while he was here. Diego worked late swing, which rewarded him with daytime daddy shift. My phone used to ding every morning at work, and I would take it out and find multiple Instagram messages of riotous singing and dancing in the car while waiting in the parking lot for school to start. Then, without complaint of his 5 hours of sleep, he would walk our daughter to class and stand in line with her until he saw her safely in the classroom. Then 40 minutes later, my phone would ding again as the process started all over again at preschool. To say he was protective was an understatement, and he loved his children fiercely. When Diego's boots were unlaced for the final time, more evidence of fatherhood excellence was found. A fresh pedicure in primary blue. Diego had taken our daughter for pedis just last week, and she got to choose his color. He was impressed that the lacquer made them so shiny. Diego's childish enthusiasm for life was contagious. When playing sidewalk chalk, he wouldn't just draw with the kids. He'd help them make our dog Wally into a pink striped zebra. And this week, when many of you stopped by, you asked, "What is wrong with your dog?" And I replied with the standard answer you all know so well, "Diego." And no more explanation was necessary. A few months ago, he and our son went to get a fresh cut with his cherished hairdresser, who I had bribed on many occasions to make a mistake on his hair. Afterward, as a reward for a job well done in the chair, he took our son to pick out a new toy, a 3-foot Nerf sniper rifle with a 6-round magazine capacity and multiple magazines. It has been open season on me ever since, with Diego as their platoon leader. I now have a 4-year-old with a 2-second reload time and a daughter that can apply a tourniquet. A speech about Diego would be incomplete without mentioning his affinity for food. My skinny, fat kid Diego has passed this tradition on to his children. That's my daughter's sushi set Barbie stuff down there. Our children are young, and their future memories of their father will be few and faded. But Diego left so much of his larger-than-life character with all of you, and I ask that in the coming months and years that you join me in helping them remember.
1: Next up, one of the people who will help the Moreno kids remember their dad, and that's his longtime police partner, who recently switched uniforms to become a firefighter.
13: My name is Matt Molinix. I was a City of Kent police officer for 8 years, and I got hired about the same time Diego did. And I can hear his voice now saying, "What the hell is a firefighter doing talking at my service?" We talked about this day coming, if it ever came. And Diego always said, "I don't want you guys sitting in a chair staring at the corner. I want you guys to celebrate." My first impression of Diego was made before I even met him. I had just graduated the police academy myself. I'd just been on the street for a couple of months, and I heard about this hard charger, this young guy that we just hired, very promising prospect. Halfway through the academy, he blew his knee out. And that's a career ender a lot of the time. I've done it. And instead of having surgery to fix his knee and finishing the academy later like a normal person would do, Diego slapped a knee brace on his leg and finished the rest of his academy with a blown out knee, completing all the physical and academic requirements. And then he got his knee fixed. That was my first impression of a man that I am honored to call my best friend. Whew, as a coworker, good Lord. When Diego healed up, we were assigned to the same beat, and we were beat partners for many, many years. Diego lived his life at 1,000 miles an hour with such a fierce intensity. I've never seen anything like it. I don't know how he did it. He would walk into the break room at work, and whether you knew this man for 10 years or 10 seconds, he would immediately infect everyone in that room with that energy. He'd take a lap around the break room, he'd crack a joke, sit on someone's lap, make them extremely uncomfortable. He'd inhale a burrito or a donut as fast as humanly possible. And then one of us would get dispatched to a call. And through his mouthfuls of carne asada and delicious pastry, he and out on top of that his Venezuelan accent, which made it difficult to understand him in the first place, he would key up his radio. His call sign was 2King56. He'd key up his radio and say, 2King56, that unit is about to secure, we're about to go home. I've got it, show me en route. And then he'd do a little dance and he'd go out of the room and he'd go to the call. That's who Diego was as a co-worker to me and to so many of us. As a friend, when Diego and I began to hang out more outside of work, we'd text each other, hey, what are you doing right now? What are you doing later today? What are you doing tomorrow, this weekend? Whenever he texted me first, the message always began with a hey, and then a word that rhymed with SWAT. And after about the 30th or 40th time that he called me that, I said, hey, is there anything wrong with just saying, what's up, buddy? How's your day going? What are you up to? And it seemed like before I'd even sent that message, he had responded with about four or five more very creative ways of using that same term. And so I thought, you know, this is just Diego. This is a term of endearment. And I thought that for many years until last week when I was reminiscing with some very close friends and coworkers, and I just mentioned, you know, I always thought it was funny how Diego would call me that name or that word. And I'm sure he called you the same thing. And everybody got me a really weird look. I said, no, Matt. Diego liked us. And I think you were a special case. And even now, buddy, after you're gone, you're still making me feel special. As a father, Diego and Shelley were kind enough to allow me to be a part of Peyton and Adrian's lives pretty much since they were born. I was always in awe on how he was able to amplify that intense and fierce energy that he lived his life with, whether it was work or play, and by a thousandfold with Shelley and the kids, put that energy back into them. I don't have kids of my own, but I always told myself that if I ever had a kid, if I could be half the dad Diego was, I would be a resounding success. And maybe I set the bar a little high for myself even at half, but that's the kind of dad Diego was. So I'll close with this. Diego, I'm now talking directly to you. You always had our backs, buddy. Whether we knew we needed a back or not, we'd turn around and there you were. And I make this promise to you and to you, Shelley, that the people who are the most important to you in this world, your family, will want for nothing, ever. Until my dying breath, I promise you both that. And just for you, buddy, I've got one last radio transition in me as a cop. 2King54 to 2King56, I know you're ready to secure and you're going home. You can clear. We've got this.
15: And my goodness, it doesn't get more beautiful than that, folks. And you don't hear men loving on men that way in public. You always had our backs, buddy. And we can count, if we're lucky, a few people in our lives who always have our back. We just heard from a bride and a partner. National Police Week. Officer Diego Moreno of the Kent Police Department in Washington State. 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
12: Combined efforts from Florida's Forest Service, Broward Sheriff's Office, and Miami-Dade Fire Rescue helping to contain two brush fires. And the rain may help even more, but Miami-Dade Fire Rescue's Erica Benitez warns while flames extinguish, smoke fans out, posing a health hazard.
13: Especially those with respiratory conditions, older adults, young children, pregnant women, and those who work outdoors. Avoid too much physical activity during the times when we see a lot of smoke in the area.
12: The fire near Florida City is 65% contained at 300 acres. More than 11,000-acre Max Road fire near the Miami-Dade-Broward line is 80% contained. Broward County officials say air quality is considered to be unhealthy due to changing winds. After 22 people ranging in age from 12 to 21 were arrested on various charges for last Friday's teen takeover at Curtis Hickson Park, Tampa police say there are social media indications that another one may take place this coming weekend in places like Sarasota, St. Petersburg, and or Tampa.
14: This takeover put the community, the visitors, the residents, and our police officers in harm's way. This is unacceptable. And we're going to hold anyone, no matter who they are, accountable if they're going to come and wreak havoc in our city.
12: Burkaw says anyone planning on taking part should be aware that detectives are also on social media and are aware of any planned events. Broward County Commissioner is holding a workshop discussing security at Fort Lauderdale-Hollywood International Airport. Currently, Broward Sheriff's Office handles law enforcement there, but the discussion is exploring possibly changing that.
15: I look at this as an opportunity for Broward County to have control again, to be able to control our own destiny, to be able to have the ability to make changes and to be able to make sure that our airport is fully secured.
12: Commissioner Lamar Fisher says eliminating BSO would create greater budget visibility and predictability. Commissioner Steve Geller offered the suggestion of creating a Port Police Department to handle both FLL and Port Everglades. With Florida's News, I'm Kimba Tyler.
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16: Going to see construction shutting down the entire span of the Courtney Campbell Causeway because of a pedestrian overpass being built throughout the night. Plan to use Almerton Road as an east and westbound alternate. You can always use the Howard Franklin as another diversion. Also going to see on 275 southbound at 54th Avenue North in St. Pete. Off-ramp and on-ramp both closed with road work. Plan to use Gandy Boulevard and 38th Avenue North as your alternate exits. Steve Foster, News Radio WFLA.
17: It was an active day of strong to severe storms for portions of our area up and down the Nature Coast, portions of Pinellas County and Polk County. We're still seeing some light rain activity along inland areas.

0: Conflict in Iran has cost tens of billions so far.
1: Most of the money spent on Operation Epic Fury is attributed to replenishing stockpiles of weapons and munitions, as well as maintenance. But the $29 billion total does not include the cost of repairing damage done to U.S. bases in the region by Iranian missile and drone strikes.
2: We don't know what our future posture is going to be. We don't know how those bases would be reconstructed, and we don't know what percentage our allies and partners will pay for that reconstruction.
1: Pentagon Comptroller Jay Hurst outlining the cost at a Senate hearing about defense spending. The administration is asking Congress for a $1.5 trillion Pentagon budget in the upcoming fiscal year.
0: Fox's Jared Halpern at the White House. Former Arcadia, California Mayor Eileen Wang has pled guilty to charges of acting as a foreign agent to China.
3: Prosecutors say between 2020 and 2022, 4 years before she was sworn in as mayor, she worked at the direction and control of Chinese government officials. Federal authorities say Wang operated a website claiming it was a news source for a local Chinese American community. Instead, she's accused of using it to promote pro-Chinese content at the direction of the communist government.
0: Fox's Christina Coleman in Los Angeles. Federal authorities say Eileen Wang's former fiance was her accomplice. He's serving 4 years in federal prison after pleading guilty to acting as an illegal agent for China. The South Carolina State Senate fell short of the majority needed to extend their legislative session so they could consider changes in their congressional districts. America's listening to Fox News.
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8: This is Lee Habib, and this is Our American Stories, the show where America is the star and the American people. The Safer Cities Initiative, as implemented in Los Angeles' notorious Skid Row in September of 2006, was enacted as a part of their crime reduction effort. Skid Row is a 54-block area in downtown L.A. that has become synonymous with homelessness, crime, and drugs. Deon Joseph is a law enforcement consultant, author, and active senior lead officer in the downtown L.A. Skid Row community. Let's take a listen.
9: Okay, in 2005, the year before the initiative, and all my efforts and the efforts of the other officers there, we had 95 people die from non-homicidal deaths. We had 34 people in 2002 die from homicide. So 3 years into the efforts, we look at 2009, and we had 63 people die in Skid Row, which is, I think, about a 33% reduction. And we only had 5 found dead in the streets. You know why? Because we were able to enforce the tent laws from 6 a.m. to 9 p.m. Because if we could see somebody getting raped, we can save them. If we could see somebody overdosing, we can save them. The fire department can save them. And it worked. It really worked. And we allowed them to sleep after 9 o'clock because there wasn't enough shelter. And it was just a really beautiful time in homicides. We looked at just the following year of 2007, I believe. And I think in the whole division, 6 people were murdered. Guess how many people were murdered in Skid Row? 3. I always tell people, look, I know what we do is not sexy. You want sexy, call the fire department. They're handsome guys. They look good on calendars. I love the fire department. They're hardworking guys. Station 9, shout out. Really great guys. But, hey, they do the feel-good stuff. Our job is to respond to the true systemic failures of our government failing to deal with poverty, homelessness, crime in a common sense way on a consistent basis. That's our, and the mental health failure. So anyway, everything was going fine. Everything was going fantastic until about 2011. And that was the beginning of the end for crime control.

0: in the state of California. First, we had the governor come up with AB 109, which basically took individuals who were in prison off the backs of the states and put it on the already overburdened probation department. So they were so backed up that instead of supervising these individuals directly, they gave them ankle bracelets and told them to check in at a kiosk. So what happens, these guys cut their ankle bracelets off. Now they're running around committing crime. Then comes 2014, Prop 47. They turned serious crimes into non-serious crimes. That made it difficult for us to keep criminals like burglary suspects, burglary from motor vehicle suspects, theft suspects, to send them back and hold them accountable. It made it very difficult for us to do it. And then comes 2016. I couldn't believe that the voters voted for it, seeing 13 years of crime reduction dissipate. Prop 57, which turned violent felonies into nonviolent felonies. And I couldn't believe it. I mean, if someone took your loved one, a female loved one, to a bar and put GHB in their drink and knocked them unconscious and took them to a room and raped them, the average person, if you ask them, they would tell you that's a violent crime. It's not a violent crime anymore. If someone walked in my house right now and started firing an AK-47, but they missed me by the grace of God, you and I believe that's a violent crime. The average sane, rational person thinks that's a violent crime. Under the new law, it's nonviolent. It's still a felony, but nonviolent. And what it did was it created a lever to release hundreds, tens of thousands of individuals into the street. And where did most of them come to? Skid Row. So now I was watching the justice system fail again. Imagine being in what's called a recovery zone called Skid Row, where there's 108 programs designed to help people with a myriad of issues, but there's a drug dealer standing right outside the door or inside the door in some of these low-income supportive housing units. They're worse than being on the street. And the reason why that is a lot of the people who got housed in Skid Row still owe drug debts to the local loan shark. And the loan shark finds out that, or the drug dealer, and the loan shark and drug dealer finds out they're still in there and says, hey, guess what? You got to sell this drugs for me in this hotel. Help me turn this place out. Or if you won't do it, you have to get out of your own room and let me move in. So now you got somebody whose house is now back on the street because the criminal element is able to run wild and rampant. Once again, women are being victimized at a high rate. The tents are up. We can't take them down. The most tragic thing I ever saw was I was parked and these tents were up. And it was about 12 noon. And I didn't hear anything. Everything was quiet. I went to the station, came to work the next day, and I saw a report at 12 noon at 5th and San Pedro where I was parked. There was a woman who was savagely raped by three males. I was parked there. But even though that's a failure, I look back on the successes. And the one thing they can't take away from me is the relationship that I built with the people. On top of housing them during the period where we had it safe, I created several programs off the cuffs. One was called Ladies Night. And Ladies Night was birthed in my heart in 1999. I was an undercover investigator in Skid Row. And you talk about seeing the real underbelly of Skid Row. I couldn't believe it. A, I couldn't believe they didn't recognize me, as big as my arms were at the time. But B, you know, it was just seeing drug program operators participating in the drug trade and allowing drug dealers into the facility and handing out drugs. I couldn't believe what I was seeing. It really broke my heart when I saw these people. I felt had no hope. So working undercover, I remember I had to go arrest sex workers. There were two sex workers I was looking for, and I could never get them. I could never put on the right costume, right? So finally, I thought I had the right one. I was dressed as a preacher. I had a little collar on, you know. I'm driving through the streets, and I see the girl. I'm like, I'm going to get her this time. And I pull up next to her and say, hey, girl, I'm going to lay hands on you, right? And she looks at me and says, what do you need, Big Daddy? Lips split open, eyes swollen shut, skirt torn, and she's walking looking for another customer. And my heart just broke, and I broke my cover. I said, look, it's me. I'm trying to get you, but I'm not going to arrest you. Please tell me who did this to you.
1: And you're listening to Dion Joseph sharing with you his story of his time spent on Skid Row. And for a time, boy, that death rate on Skid Row went down. And then came rules and regs and policies that made it just more difficult for someone like Dion. And cops across this country make it harder for them to do their jobs and keep us safe, including the most vulnerable among us. When we come back, more of Dion Joseph's story here on Our American Stories. 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
1: And we continue with Our American Stories and Dion Joseph's story. He's a law enforcement consultant, author, and active senior lead officer in the downtown Los Angeles Skid Row community. Let's continue with Dion.
0: There were two sex workers I was looking for, and I could never get them. I could never put on the right costume, right? So finally, I thought I had the right one. I was dressed as a preacher. I had a little collar on, you know. I pull up next to her and say, hey, girl, I'm going to lay hands on you, right? Lips split open, eyes swollen shut, skirt torn. My heart just broke, and I broke my cover. I said, look, it's me. I'm trying to get you, but I'm not going to arrest you. Please tell me who did this to you. She said, I got to live here. You either arrest me or let me go. And I had to let her go. And the same guy that violated her violated several other women in the Skid Row area. I couldn't do anything about it because I didn't have the resources. But in 2008, we were having the same problems. The ladies were telling me about it in Skid Row. They felt I was the only officer they could talk to. So I said, you know what? Let me talk to you about your rights. Because what they were hearing from pimps, from activists, from their johns, if you go to the police are going to arrest you because you're a drug addict. I'll tell the police you're a drug addict and they're going to arrest you too. Or I know you have a warrant. So I'll tell you, if you have a warrant, the police are going to arrest you. None of these things were true. So I established some really great relationships with SRO, and they allowed me to use one of their community centers in the heart of Skid Row called the James M. Wood Center. And I created Ladies Night, and I rolled out the red carpet for these ladies. I think I set up about 50 chairs, but I only expected about 15 ladies, because usually people in Skid Row don't show up for things. By the grace of God, about 175 homeless women came to the first Ladies Night. And I treated them just as if they lived in West LA. I had a DA there. I had a city councilwoman there. I had all these people there that normally they wouldn't expect to come talk to them. But the whole thing was, I don't care if you're on a pipe, on parole, a prostitute, or off swinging from a pole, or undocumented. If somebody hurts you, it is my job to serve you. And my brother and I also taught them some self-defense as well. And it, not enough to kick my own butt, but just enough to add seconds to their life should they get assaulted in the street. And you should have seen the impact it had. I had made connections for life with those ladies, sharing their stories of abuse. And I just sat there and listened all night long to these ladies. They felt listened to. They felt heard. Now, here was the wonderful gift from that. 2 years later, we had a taxi cab serial rapist driving through Skid Row, picking up women and just doing things I won't even mention on this program to these women. And three of the women that he sexually assaulted went to Ladies Night, my first Ladies Night. Guess who they came to? The police. And we put that guy away for the rest of his life. But the funny story, side note behind that, was when they were brought into court to testify, they wouldn't get on the stand. And they kept asking them, why you guys won't testify? We're not going to get on the stand unless the angel shows up. So I'm at home, sitting in my Superman drawers, drinking on a strawberry smoothie, trying to enjoy my day off. And I get a call from the DA's office. Joseph, they're not going to get on the stand if you don't come. So I'm like, but I'm in my Superman drawers. I'm trying to relax. I'm watching Maury. I want to know who the baby daddy is. I said, you know what? This is too important. So I suited up, went down there. And when I walked into the waiting room, all three of the victims collapsed into my arms. And they went and testified and put that man away for the rest of his life, hopefully. That was one incredible moment that no one could take away from me. And to this day, I still have a great connection with the women of Skid Row. During that same time, I worked with the missions, the shelters. I had to learn a hard lesson about, once again, about judgment and stereotypes. I always thought the missions were scams. I thought that they were there to basically corral the homeless, feed them soup kitchens, and drive off in Mercedes-Benz and not change a thing. I always felt the missions were a problem. They were the problem. They were the main source of the problem. As long as the homeless were going there, you know, there was always going to be problems. And I'll never forget when I first became a senior lead officer, my captain says to me, Officer Joseph, you're doing great out there. You're making a lot of arrests, but that's not what I hired you to do. You have to build relationships with the community. I was like, what do you mean? I want you to go meet with the director of the Union Rescue Commission. His name is Andy Bales. And I was like, oh God, the mission. So I went, I showed up, I saw him, I shook his hand. I said, hey, I'm Officer Joseph, captain told me to meet you. Here's my business card, nice talking to you. And as I'm walking away, he says, hey, your captain said I had you for about 30 minutes. Oh man, I got crime to fight and everything. So he says, come walk with me. So we're walking through the first level. I've been in there many times making arrests, and I'm seeing people I arrested before. Hey, that guy's smoking crack right there. Oh, I arrested that guy. He's got a warrant for his arrest right there. I'm like, I'm judging, right? But he must have sensed it, because he was taking me to the second, third, and fourth floor, and every floor got better. And by the time I got to the fifth floor, I saw individuals who I arrested. I arrested them. And when I arrested them a year, 2 years ago, I said to myself, not because I was mean-spirited, this person's going to die just based on the trajectory of life that they were on. And these people were clean and sober and running their program. I'll never forget, one lady approached me and says, you're RoboCop. I remember you. And I'm like, I don't remember you, beautiful lady. And she goes, well, you probably don't remember me. Back then, I had no teeth. Remember I told you I wanted your family to catch AIDS and die? Oh, you. I said, I forgave you for that a long time ago, right? And she says, Officer Joseph, I'm doing well in here. I'm doing good. I hope you're proud of me. I said, baby, I am. She says, but let me tell you the truth. If you guys don't deal with these dope dealers and loan sharks out here, I don't know how long we're going to last in here. That gave me pause. It made me realize that not only did they need the shelters and the programs, they also needed the police. And I made a whole shift, mindset shift, and I became a guardian for the drug programs, for the shelters. And I did everything I could to make sure I kept drug dealers and gang members. And what I noticed that while I was doing it, people were graduating from drug programs at a higher rate. The missions were reporting less guns, less drugs. Ooh, they'd let me come in there and watch videos and all the time and spy on drug dealers. It was just a wonderful thing. God was just blessing me. But one of those beautiful things they did was they allowed me to engage in a program called the Just Like You program. I created this program after being invited to the mission to talk to the kids. And I went there, and the mistake I made was I patronized the kids. I walked in there and I did the old song and dance. Hey, I'm a police officer. I'm your friend. Hey, little Billy, what do you want to be when you grow up? A football player. Hey, Johnny, what do you want to be when you grow up? A fireman. No, but I did the old song and dance, right? The old, you know, soft shoe. And then there was this 12-year-old girl, and she was looking eastbound down at the street. And I was kind of insulted. The party was over here, right? I said, hey, lady, the party's over here. Young lady, what do you want to be when you grow up? And she looked at me, this beautiful chocolate black girl, and she says, I'm probably going to be like these people having on sex on the sidewalk if you don't get me and my family out of here. Shut me down. I got emotional. I couldn't continue. I walked out and let my partners handle the rest. I went to the station. I'm sitting at my desk praying to God, saying, what can I do? What can I do? Who can I put in these front of these kids who are just like them? Ding, ding, ding, ding, ding. The idea popped in my head that Just Like You program was born, and I found individuals who could be mentors to these kids who's they didn't grow up with a silver spoon in their mouth. They were in foster care. They were homeless. They were abused. And somehow, some way, they turned their life around. I brought a judge. I brought a lawyer. I brought a former actor. I brought a guy who I found in a trash bin covered in scabies. Okay. And I put a poem in his jailhouse bag. And he read the poem, and somehow it inspired him to change his life. And he went on to manage hotels in the area. I couldn't believe it. It's amazing. You know, that's why I can't stop. You know, it's just like I'm always looking for the miracle.
1: And a terrific job on the editing, producing, and storytelling by our own Greg Hengler. And a special thanks to Dion Joseph. He's a law enforcement consultant, author, and active senior lead officer in the downtown Los Angeles area, the notorious Skid Row community, and doing what he can to make life better for the people there and safer. And I can just picture that ladies' night and his skepticism running it, because not your typical ladies' night, but yet he treated these women as if they were women of high society, like they were from Beverly Hills, treating them with the same dignity and respect. They had rights, he wanted to let them know, and they had someone who cared to talk to. He was there to listen and serve. And what a beautiful thing. And all of those women showed up and then ultimately were able to talk to him about their fears and the monsters who were preying on them. The story of Dion Joseph and the story of so many of the people who serve us in uniform, doing good, seeing things that most of us, well, don't want to see and couldn't handle if we did. His story, their story, here on Our American Stories.
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19: Unacceptable. That's how Tampa Police Chief Lieberka is characterizing last Friday's teen takeover that ended with 22 arrests on charges that included fighting drugs and weapons. Now he says there are social media posts that hint at another one this weekend during Friday's chaotic gathering. Sports bar Tampa Burgers and Pirates sustained damage.
20: They cause a ruckus. They break our stuff. They basically like kill the rest of our night for our production. And
19: owner Tony Curry telling News Channel 8 previous events have led to an unsafe environment for customers. Burgka says detectives were on social media as well and aware of any future takeovers. The state chief financial officer sending staff door-to-door to help Floridians get ready for hurricane season.
21: These are official people coming from my official office with the intent to officially help you guys.
19: 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He's urging residents to check their coverage and make adjustments for higher home values. With Florida's News, I'm Kimba Tyler.
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26: Going to see construction shutting down the entire span of the Courtney Campbell Causeway because of a pedestrian overpass being built throughout the night. Plan to use Almerton Road as an east and westbound alternate. You can always use the Howard Franklin as another diversion. Also going to see on 275 southbound at 54th Avenue North in St. Pete. Off-ramp and on-ramp both closed with road work. Plan to use Gandy Boulevard and 38th Avenue North as your alternate exits. 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
27: It was an active day of strong to severe storms for portions of our area up and down the Nature Coast, portions of Pinellas County and Polk County. We're still seeing some light rain activity along inland areas. Some showers moving in from the Gulf late tonight into the overnight hours. Very intermittent and light in nature as we head into the overnight hours. Starting off our Wednesday morning under partly cloudy skies. Our temperatures for morning lows in the upper 60s and lower 70s and minimal rain chances tomorrow, about 30% chance, mainly inland. I'm Max Defender, meteorologist Zuleika Soler.
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1: And we continue with Our American Stories. Here to tell another great American story is our regular contributor, Ashley Lubinsky. Ashley is the former co-host of Discovery Channel's Master of Arms, the former curator in charge of the Cody Firearms Museum, and is the co-founder of the University of Wyoming College of Law's Firearms Research Center. Here's Ashley.
29: One of the most infamous bank robberies in American history occurred on February 28th of 1997. And at 10:01 a.m., two armed bank robbers and officers of the Los Angeles Police Department engaged in a shootout where, quite literally, willpower won out over firepower. The North Hollywood shootout is a really interesting case study in a transition of how law enforcement supplies their officers and how they engage in crime. So on February 28th at 9:17 a.m., armed with automatic and semi-automatic weapons. And so automatic, just for anyone who's not aware, means that every time you press the trigger, the firearm continuously fires until you either release the trigger, the firearm malfunctions, or you run out of ammunition. And a semi-automatic firearm means that every time you press the trigger, it fires one round. So these bank robbers had automatic and semi-automatic firearms. They had 3,000 rounds of ammunition and full body armor with them. And their names were Larry Phillips Jr. and a Romanian immigrant, Emil Matasarano. And they entered the Bank of America in North Hollywood, California. Now, prior to entering, this is kind of a random aside, but the pair had taken phenobarbital, which was a prescription that Matasarano had for seizures, and they took that to calm their nerves when they went into the bank. And before they went in, they synchronized their watch to 6 minutes, but the robbery actually doesn't go as planned, and it takes them a total of 10 minutes before exiting. And this is one of those kind of experiences where 4 minutes really changed everything.
0: Everybody down!
29: The men entered the bank, and they, like you hear in all bank robberies, Hollywood or not, they demanded everyone get on the floor, and they actually fired their guns into the ceiling to intimidate them and make the people that were in the bank realize that they weren't messing around. And they, one of the things they started doing is they were shooting at the bulletproof vault. So obviously they were trying to get their money quickly, and once they were successfully in it, they started having the tellers fill their bags with money in the safe. But a kind of big flub in the plan was that there was significantly less cash than they had anticipated. When Matasarano and Phillips were making the plan for this bank robbery, they were under the impression that there would be over $800,000. But what they were surprised to see was that there were only $303,000 available at the time, which is still a lot of money. But if you're expecting $800,000, I guess you're going to be a little disappointed. And they definitely were, because in anger, Matasarano actually emptied a 50-round drum magazine into the vault and destroyed the rest of the money. Maybe they shouldn't have done drugs before they went in, too. That probably didn't help. So one thing they tried to do, and this is what delayed them, was they actually attempted to access the ATM, and that's what delays them 4 minutes. What they're also not aware of was that two officers actually saw them enter the bank with their ski masks, body armor, and firearms, and they had already called for backup. Phillips and Matasarano were actually known to the police before this bank robbery. Phillips was actually a career criminal, and Matasarano was a Romanian immigrant. And they met at all places, the gym. Because Matasarano was going through a little bit of a rough time. He was overweight and estranged from his wife and child. So, I mean, of course, why not go spend your time at the gym? And they met, they started working together, and they became known as the High Incident Bandits. In 1993, they were actually pulled over for speeding, and in their vehicle, officers found two semi-automatic rifles, two pistols, 1,200 rounds of ammunition, smoke bombs, explosives, and body armor. As a result of this find, Phillips and Matasarano spent 99 and 71 days in jail, respectively. So they weren't new to this crime life. And prior to the North Hollywood shootout, they had already stolen more than $1.5 million. And of course, reminiscent of a Hollywood film, the North Hollywood shootout was supposed to be their last score. Well, I can recount the story from a historical perspective. The first officer on the scene was James Zaborovin. So let's take a listen to the man himself.
2: February 28th, 1997, 2 months and 8 days out of the police academy. I am working with my field training officer, Stuart Guy. And just before 10 a.m., we heard an officer come on the radio that they were traveling southbound on Laurel Canyon Avenue. And off to his left, he saw what he thought was two masked gunmen entering the Bank of America. They were already pushing into the door, and as they're driving, they kind of looked at each other and said, "Did we just see what we saw?" So they pull into the south parking lot of the bank, and as they do so, they can hear the gunfire inside the bank. So they change their radio broadcast to, "We have a 211 or a robbery in progress. Officer needs help at the Bank of America on Laurel Canyon, south of Kittredge." So as we were responding code 3, Stuart says, "Grab the shotgun and have it ready." So I reach under, grab the shotgun, and I ask him, "Where do you want me to put this while we're driving?" He said, "Roll down your window and point the barrel up towards the sky. As Stewart's, you know, running through the red lights and turning one of the corners, there was a group of people and a bus bench. 10 to 15 people are standing there. So I often think back and go, wow, I wonder what they thought at the time as they see this police car screaming down the street and a shotgun pointed up into the sky. So we get to the bank and we're positioned across the street in this grocery store parking lot. At the same time, there was people coming out of the grocery store, so we were kind of shooing people away and saying, get in your car and go. It's dangerous. Leave. And it was at about that point when suspect number one, Eugene Phillips, exited the southern glass doors to the bank. He looks up and he sees at the corner of Archwood and Laurel Canyon, Sergeant Dean Haynes and three civilians that are in that intersection looking at the bank. Phillips, armed with an AK-47 with an attached 100-round drum magazine, shoulders the weapon and begins shooting at Sergeant Haynes and the three civilians that are in the intersection. And as he does so, I raise up my 12-gauge shotgun and fire two shotgun blasts at Phillips. I hit him with eight of the shotgun pellets. So those eight pellets just absorbed into his body armor. One actually flew a little bit low and hit him in the tailbone. He immediately spins around, looking at our direction, locks eyes with me. He lifts up the AK-47 and begins shooting in our direction. I must have remembered in the back of my head that Detective Angeles and Detective Krulak did not have body armor on. I crawled up on top of them in an attempt to shield them, since I did have body armor on, from any incoming rifle fire. It was at that time I was hit a total of four times. Phillips runs out of ammunition. The drum is now empty, which gave us time to get up from the asphalt, and all four of us ran. Seconds later, Phillips reloaded and started shooting at us again. So we're being peppered with asphalt, shrapnel from the vehicles, glass from the vehicles. So you could smell the air coming out of the inflated tires. If anybody remembers, when you pump up a tire and you can smell that.
1: 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And imagine just having been there and noticed two guys walking into this bank with ski masks. But for that, this would have never happened. Those two officers called the 211 in progress. And, well, the rest is history. When we come back, more of this remarkable story. What happened next in the Bank of America in North Hollywood on Kittredge Road, here on Our American Stories.
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1: And we continue with Our American Stories and with Ashley Levinsky and LAPD's James Zaboravan telling the story of the infamous North Hollywood shootout. Let's return to the story.
2: The booming and the echoing of the rounds going off, you know, hitting the buildings in the area. If you didn't know where the gunfire was coming from, it'd be difficult to find it because it just sounded like it was coming from everywhere. And then being hit with radiator fluid, which, you know, to this day, you smell radiator fluid and it takes me back. It's the third vehicle that Detective Krulak and I were hiding behind. Detective Krulak is struck in the ankle, and he yells out to me, "Hey, these cars aren't going to provide us enough cover. Can I run?" And I said, "Sure, where do you want to go?" He puts his hand on my shoulder and nudges me towards the businesses. So at a full sprint with the shotgun still in my hands, run through the parking lot with Detective Krulak behind me, and almost at that full sprint and the shotgun out in front of me, I jump through these glass doors. Well, turns out the glass doors I jump into is a dentist office. So run up the stairs and I immediately start banging on the door that's there, and I say, is the doctor there? The door opens, and on the other side of the door is Dr. Jorge Montes. He starts picking out the shrapnel in the glass and putting compresses on. You know, there were errant rounds coming through the dentist windows. And what I didn't know was, as Detective Krulak and I ran through that parking lot into the dentist office, suspect Phillips was actually shooting at us. My partner and Detective Angeles actually saw the rounds skipping at our feet like you would on a cartoon, and the sparks flying off the asphalt. as we were running. Fortunately, none of those rounds hit us, but at least one of the rounds must have struck the doors that I jumped through and shattered them right before I went through, because I wasn't cut from any of the glass going through that door. So it was actually suspect Phillips' rounds breaking that, or at least spidering the glass before I jumped through. And it was shortly after that where Stuart was struck three times. Detective Angeles, who was, you know, next to him, could have ran upstairs and eventually got to safety with us, but she elected to stay down there in that field of fire to keep Stuart company, to help prevent him from going into shock. Detective Angeles was hit by shrapnel, and both of them ended up, you know, at hospitals after that. That same unit eventually comes back and is able to rescue Detective Krulak and myself. After I was wounded, and while laying on the ground, getting up, running from car to car, I had fell back on training from the academy and its mindset. And one of the last academy guest speakers, if you will, was a detective, Richard Householder. Richard Householder, in November of 1996, discussed a shooting that he was involved with. Working with a partner, they stopped a vehicle that was suspicious. As soon as the officers exited their vehicle, the driver, the suspect, exited and produced a large caliber handgun and started shooting at the officers. Detective Householder was hit in the arm, one in the chest and the ballistic vest, and a graze wound to his head. Detective Householder fell to the ground. He didn't get, you know, pushed down by the velocity of the bullets. He just fell to the ground. And that made him angry. And inside he said, "Why am I on the ground? You got to get up and you have to fight." He goes to the rear of his vehicle, redeploys, and they're able to shoot and kill the suspect. And it was actually that portion of the academy that I remembered and kept me going after I was shot. So over the years, talking to other officers, they're like, "We can't believe nobody has written or did a movie on the North Hollywood shootout." There was a TV version, and unfortunately, it didn't reflect what occurred that day. But I reply, "The movie was made before the incident." They're like, "What are you talking about?" "Well, remember the movie Heat?" Everybody's like, "Oh yeah, I remember Heat. That was a great movie." Well, Heat came out a few years prior and basically mimicked what occurred that day. And here's why. After all was said and done, you had us, the FBI, sheriffs, LA County Sheriff's Department, conducted several search warrants over the next few weeks at residences tied to the two suspects. In one of the houses, I believe it was in Hacienda Heights, California, not much anything in there, but there was a TV and a VCR. Well, one of the agents powered on the VCR and out popped the movie Heat. So the training that both of those suspects received wasn't formal. They weren't in the military, but they watched the movie Heat to learn the tactics. So that's how good Heat was. And for those of you, if you've never seen it, it's a good watch. And if you look at the tactics employed by the suspects and the police in that movie, we're pretty close to real life, and that's what they did.
16: Incredible. I gotta tell you, I am watching this, and I can't believe it's happening.
29: The LAPD ultimately engaged in this for about 17 minutes of heavy gunfire, and the robbers basically win the first round while the officers are awaiting air units and SWAT teams to show up. And it gets so bad that the LAPD has to go to a local gun shop known as B&B Sales in the middle of the shootout in order to acquire better weapons to fight Phillips and Montesorano. At 9:52 a.m., the men split up. Phillips takes cover behind a truck and continues to fire his rifle at the police until it malfunctions, after which he switches to his handgun. And the officers manage to shoot Phillips in the hand, basically kind of incapacitating him. And once he realizes that he's not going to make this out of it, Phillips actually turns the gun on himself and kills himself. Mata Serrano, though, tries to hijack a Jeep. And this is an interesting kind of moment because, you know, you've got this kind of really scary bank robber and he's coming at a civilian's Jeep and he hijacks the Jeep, but the guy who had the car managed to pull the keys out of the car before Mata Serrano got in, so he couldn't go anywhere. So he took cover behind the car and SWAT members started shooting below the car. They thought that they could access a weak point by shooting at his legs. And in total, Mata Serrano was shot 29 times in the leg. And at this point, officers didn't know whether or not there were any other accomplices. I mean, obviously there were two men that came out of the bank, but there were rumors that there could have been a third shooter. And so since they didn't know if the situation was secure, they couldn't let the ambulance come into the space. They had to continue to secure the scene. So what ends up happening is Mata Serrano has to basically lay there for 70 minutes as it took the ambulance time to get into the scene, and he succumbs to his injuries. He bleeds to death, but he doesn't stop screaming profanities at the officers for a lot of that. In this shootout's interesting because it does almost sound reminiscent of a movie, and it's ironic that it takes place in North Hollywood, but it is a real turning point in LAPD history, in really police history across the country. And when you think about it, this is a 1 hour period with 2,000 rounds being fired. Fortunately, other than the robbers, there were no fatalities, but there were many injured. And about a year after the event, 19 officers who were involved in the North Hollywood shootout received medals of valor for their involvement. And the LAPD, and actually the Pentagon, realizes that they need more firepower in these situations. And so they ultimately issue the LAPD 600 M16s. And if you're not familiar with an M16, that is a military firearm. It's a selective fire gun, meaning it can switch between semi-automatic and automatic, that fires an intermediate cartridge. So now instead of a slide action shotgun, and revolvers, they're now equipped with similar firepower to what the bank robbers had in order to level the playing field.
1: And a terrific job on the editing, production, and storytelling by our own Greg Hengler. A special thanks to Ashley Levinsky and James Zaborovan. And my goodness, what a story they told. And isn't it interesting that though the cops got their training at the police academy, the robbers got their training from the movie Heat. And, well, you can't make that one up. And it changed police history. Because in the end, the cops needed to be armed with similar types of weapons. And it turned out that would be M16s to combat the ever-escalating nature of firepower on the criminal side. And by the way, if you haven't seen the movie Heat, see it. It's just terrific. Pacino and De Niro in a movie, in a scene together. The only time it ever happened in both actors' lives. The story behind the story of the infamous North Hollywood Bank of America shootout and bank robbery here on Our American Stories.
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25: The state chief financial officer sending state employees out into neighborhoods to help people get ready for hurricane season, which begins June 1st.
26: Blazing Golia says employees with the State Division of Financial Services have been going door to door in Tallahassee and the Tampa Bay area, with more areas to follow, handing out information to keep in case a hurricane approaches.
27: Throughout the state, folks from my consumer services team are walking neighborhoods and knocking on doors.
26: And Golia says those Department of Financial Services employees can also answer insurance questions. The CFO urging Floridians to prepare in other ways, such as stocking up on water and batteries and increasing insurance coverage. Gordon Bird, Tampa.
25: Full house at Monday's Plant City Commission meeting as residents tell officials they want transparency from the police department and the creation of a unit dedicated to domestic violence incidents. This comes after multiple shootings in the last week, including the killing of a 45-year-old man and the May 3rd murder of two women and two small children, all members of one family.
28: Our approach is not to attack individual officers or the police department as a whole. It's just making sure that Plant City leadership understands that there is a need for a domestic violence unit here in Plant City.
25: Up to now, police have not released any information about the quadruple homicide, not even the names of the victims. Accusers of Jeffrey Epstein spoke out during a congressional hearing held just across the bridge where much of the sexual abuse took place. The House Oversight Committee Democrats convened a panel of victims and witnesses in West Palm Beach Tuesday.
30: Hello, my name is Danny Bensky. I was abused by Jeffrey Epstein in 2004 and 2005. That was 8 years after Maria Farmer first reported Jeffrey to the FBI.
25: Much of the testimony focused on trying to understand why Epstein got off with a so-called sweetheart deal that allowed him to serve time on work release starting in 2008. The first accusations against the late sex offender were made in 1996. With Florida's News, I'm Kimba Tyler.
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32: Going to see construction shutting down the entire span of the Courtney Campbell Causeway because of a pedestrian overpass being built throughout the night. Plan to use Almerton Road as an east and westbound alternate. You can always use the Howard Franklin as another diversion. Also going to see on 275 southbound at 54th Avenue North in St. Pete. Off-ramp and on-ramp both closed with road work. Plan to use Gandy Boulevard and 38th Avenue North as your alternate exits. Steve Foster, News Radio WFLA.
33: It was an active day of strong to severe storms for portions of our area up and down the Nature Coast. Portions of Pinellas County and Polk County, we're still seeing some light rain activity along inland areas. Some showers moving in from the Gulf late tonight into the overnight hours. Very intermittent and light in nature as we head into the overnight hours. Starting off our Wednesday morning under partly cloudy skies, our temperatures for morning lows in the upper 60s and lower 70s, and minimal rain chances tomorrow, about 30% chance, mainly inland. I'm Max Effendery, meteorologist Zuleika Soler.
2: heading to Beijing. I'm Chris DeMeo, Fox News. President Trump is heading to China for a high-stakes summit with China's leader.
3: President Trump says he expects to have a long conversation with President Xi Jinping about the war in Iran.
4: He's been a friend of mine. He's been somebody that we get along with. And I think you're going to see that good things.

0: turns to war in the days ahead. The Speaker of Iran's parliament, Mohammad Khalibaf, posted to X saying our armed forces are ready to deliver a well-deserved response to any aggression. Mistaken strategy and mistaken decisions will always lead to mistaken results. The whole world has already figured this out. We are prepared for all options. They will be surprised. The threatening language comes after President Trump rejected the Iranian response to the U.S. peace proposal, calling it a piece of garbage.
1: The tensions come as Pentagon officials say the war with Iran has cost at least $29 billion. Denver airport workers initially missed a security breach by a man who scaled an 8-foot perimeter fence and crossed the runway where he was hit and killed by a plane with 231 people on board. The 41-year-old entered the airport and crossed the runway as a Frontier Airlines plane attempted to take off. The medical examiner says he died by suicide. 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

0: back on that throughout the week. Social media giant Meta, also known as Facebook, is reportedly about to fire thousands of employees, and morale among employees there and at various other big tech firms has sunk to all-time lows. Let's check in with our expert, Lauren Weinstein, about what this means for these firms, their employees.
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2: This is a very important issue that ultimately affects us all. You may recall an episode of Rod Serling's original The Twilight Zone called The Brain Center at Whipple's.
0: Yes.
2: An episode he wrote himself. It first aired almost exactly to the day 62 years ago. It tells the story of a factory where all the vast numbers of workers are laid off to be replaced with automated systems, with the twist at the end being the firm's board of directors kicking out the owner Whipple himself to be replaced with AI, the famous Robbie the Robot first seen in the 1956 film Forbidden Planet. That's a bunch of decades ago, but fast forward to 2026 and we see big tech billionaires taking a similar view of those pesky human employees. Big tech today is in a wild, destructive frenzy, laying off hundreds of thousands of highly skilled software engineers and other employees who made the firm successful. The firms will sometimes, but not always, claim outright that this is about large language model AI systems replacing the employees, including often many of the employees ordered by management to build the AI rather than maintain and expand the non-AI systems so many people depend upon. That's typically part of what's going on. The other part is often a thinly veiled attempt to crush the remaining employees, to replace full-time workers with temp workers or offshore workers with lower pay and lower or no benefits. Sometimes big tech workers are being laid off and then offered the chance to come back at lower pay. Many observers feel that layoffs are also used as a weapon to fight efforts of tech workers to unionize. There are also other ways that firms attempt to mask their intentions. They may offer so-called voluntary exit plans and early retirement packages. Of course, the waves of layoffs will likely follow anyway. Meanwhile, firms tout claims that large percentages of their software code are now written by AI, or even that non-technical employees are using AI to generate production code. Of course, there have already been well-documented documented instances where this resulted in buggy code that caused all sorts of problems, even as the firms keep shoving shoddy AI systems onto users who increasingly don't want to have anything to do with AI systems at all for the many reasons we've discussed in the past. The upshot is that employee morale at many of these firms is horrendous and getting worse. Many employees who haven't been laid off yet are worried that they may be management's next target to be pushed out the door, which certainly doesn't create a good work environment. What it does create is a vicious circle of fear. In some cases, management seems to be going out of its way to upset remaining employees with intrusive activity monitoring and what many employees view as outright threats to their livelihoods. For many years now, students were told that they needed to learn how to code. Many schools made software coding a required component of their curriculums. Students were informed that this was the employment focus of the future, that they couldn't risk being left behind. Now that's all in the past. Many firms don't want to hire entry-level software engineers, which begs the question of where senior software engineers are going to come from as the quality of the systems we depend on continues descending into a putrid pile of AI slop. Because ultimately, almost all of us are the losers, the users of these systems, the employees being laid off, everyone that is, except the private jet and big yachts class at the top ordering the layoffs. Stock prices may be artificially boosted for now, but when the inevitable AI market crash comes, the wails of despair will be very loud indeed. More than half a century ago, Rod Serling predicted the technological future of corporate greed and disrespect toward employees. Now our own present has proven him to have been all too correct.
0: So true. Thanks, Lauren. Technical nightmare, to be sure. Well, last week, the government released some UFO reports. Fantastic information. We'll continue to check on them. And Seth Shostak, of course, is a senior astronomer for Search for Extraterrestrial Intelligence at Grade Institute. Seth, what do you got for us this week?
3: Well, I was just going to comment a little bit, George, on indeed what you just mentioned, which are these reports that the Pentagon has just, you know, released about over 100 UFO sightings, or as you correctly pointed out, they're not called UFOs anymore. That's apparently a bit déclassé. We call them UAPs, unexplained aerial phenomena, which is, you know, just another acronym. But in any case, I'm not going to, you know, discuss the details of these particular files. I mean, anybody can go online. You can see what they have. They look very familiar to me. They're very similar to things we've seen in the past. But I would like to just make a very brief statement about why one should be suspicious about all these things. To begin with, you know, it involves a conspiracy, right? If you really think that these are alien visitors, then the government must be covering up that news. And that's the usual assumption, particularly here in the United States. I've lived elsewhere, and other countries don't seem to be so prone to invoking conspiracy when something isn't known. But in America, you know, we like to think the government is hiding stuff from us. And of course, the government occasionally does. So that's not entirely unmotivated. But in any case, so that's point one, that look at these things and don't assume that it's some sort of conspiracy. That's an easy way of thinking, but it's usually not true. Second thing, ask yourself, why is it that these things are only seen by America? You know, right? It's our military that sees these things. There are things, you know, there are people in the United States who see these things in the sky. But what about the rest of the world? I mean, the aliens only visiting America, that doesn't seem to make much sense. And the third thing that really strikes me as being important is to keep in mind that if there was really good evidence that Earth was being visited by alien craft or aliens themselves, that would be the biggest research effort ever, right? You'd have thousands of scientists working on that, trying to, you know, get more evidence and get a Nobel Prize while they're doing it. And the fact that you don't see that, I think, tells you a lot about the quality of the evidence.
0: All right. Thank you, Seth. Great to have you on the show. And I happen to think some of these reports might be fantastic, but we shall find out in due time. In a moment, our first person who's behind the secret door, get ready, because I got to guess who it might be when we come right back on Coast to Coast AM.
4: Name Robert Diaguero. Now, you had a health challenge some time ago. You were describing it as even to the point of losing consciousness. Like you said, a lot of people heard of carnivore. They've read about it in Ty Bollinger's book, Cancer Step Outside the Box. Now, how did you take it? Did you take the liquid, the capsules? What did you do?
5: Oh, the capsules.
4: Okay.
5: I started off taking it three times a day for the 6 days, but I'd say within the first week, week and a half, I noticed a amazing difference. No more of those queasy feelings of the anticipation of knowing that I was going to go into, they were gone, absolutely gone. I'm just, my mind is blown on this stuff.
4: Well, would your wife corroborate your story? Usually that she would say, oh, honey, you're exaggerating.
5: Oh, yeah.
4: Or no, you actually did recover that fast.
5: Oh yeah, she corroborated. She was there one time when I was doing the gig and I lost consciousness.
4: Oh my,
5: that just freaked her out.
4: So you're taking the carnivore week to week and a half, you're getting some results there. Obviously, your body is the testing ground ultimately, and I'd say if you see something, you feel it, you know it, and if you're not having the symptoms anymore, that's pretty significant.
5: I'm so excited about this stuff, I will tell you. 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
0: And welcome back to Coast, George Norrie with you. And now the fun begins. Who's behind the secret door? We've got four special guests tonight. We'll take calls with you, with each one at the half of each hour. They've been on the program before, according to my team. And through clues, I have to try to guess who they might be before I either give up or get the right answer. and then we'll head on with the interview. So let's open up the first door. Who's behind the secret door? And in they come. Hello there.
9: Hello, George. This voice belongs to a person who speaks to the great beyond.
0: Oh, this is going to be interesting. How often have you been on the program before?
9: Innumerous times.
0: Have we had great times together?
9: Many, many times. In person, too.
0: And if I were to ask you what your favorite subject is, what would that be?
9: Spiritualism, I'd say.
0: Oh, really? Are you a psychic?
9: Some might say.
0: Are you a medium?
9: Yes.
0: You are a medium.
9: More medium at large.
0: We don't have many medium men on the program, so there's just
9: small,
0: a few. And
9: small medium at large.
0: I'm going to say you're not Raymond Moody, correct?
9: No. I have a mustache.
0: Have I been to any of your live events?
9: You have.
0: James Van Prague.
9: You got it.
0: Good job, Jim.
9: I thought you'd get it right away.
0: That took me a while.
9: The mustache was
0: great.
9: The best part.
0: The mustache did it. The event did it. And great job. How you been?
9: Hey, George.
0: Life good?
9: Life is good. I'm working on my autobiography now, and things are great. How are you?
0: Great. Hey, when that autobiography is done, you come back on the show for us.
9: Oh, I will. You'll be the first person. You betcha.
0: James, how did this all happen for you? How did you get involved in mediumship?
9: So it's very interesting because now that I'm going back to my autobiography from babyhood, it's very interesting how things come to the front of your mind. But I remember as a little kid, a toddler in a crib, I used to see a gentleman with blue eyes and white hair come to the crib every night, and they show this little toy to me. And much later on, probably when I was, I don't know, 5 or 6, I asked my grandmother when she was showing me a photograph, I said, who's that man? He used to come to me when I was a baby. And she said, oh, that's your grandfather. He died before you were born.
0: Oh.
9: So I was kind of, I guess I was kind of born that way. And it's very natural. It runs in the family. My mother's father was very psychic. And my grandmother, my father's side, was also, she was reading tea leaves to me all the time. So it was a very natural way of communication for us. And I never thought anything weird about it. It was just natural. It's just who I was, you know?
0: So your parents weren't shocked when you had this ability?
9: No, my mother was very Catholic, and I was raised a Catholic, although as I'm writing my book now, I didn't quite understand it from the inside out, from my soul point of view. I was like, I loved the ritual part of it, but I didn't understand a lot of it as a youngster, of course, what it all meant, but I loved the ritualistic part of it. And, but it's very interesting because she was very Catholic, and I said my prayers. I went actually to a seminar to be a priest because of her. And but I don't know, I would always see spirit as a kid and as a teenager, and I told her that, and she said, oh, she used to see them also when she was a little girl. So she told me, don't ever be afraid, they're God's angels, they'll always take care of you. So it was always a very positive experience, nothing negative.
0: What would you say, James, in your career as a medium is one of the most profound things that has happened to you?
9: Oh, you know, George, it's a great question. It's a hard question to answer because I've read, hundreds of thousands of people from all around the world and all different circumstances. And people often ask what your favorite message was. And I said, it's so hard for me to remember because they were so different, whether it's like, historical figures coming through without me knowing who they were, the person I'm reading for is a connection with them, to celebrities, to everyday people, to a little girl once who came to, it was very interesting. She was a spirit girl, 3 years old, and she was on the stage jumping up and down with blonde pigtails and a pink dress. And she said, tonight, today it's my birthday. It's birthday. I want to speak to my parents. And I described her. There are people in the audience, a mother and father at the very end of the theater. And they stood up and said, that's our daughter. Today's her birthday. And I said, well, Daddy, she likes your tattoos, the angels. She loves your angel wings, Daddy. And the guy is this big gym guy, a gym dude. He turns around, takes his t-shirt off, and on his back he had tattooed two big angel wings for his daughter's birthday, which happened to be that night, that day. So that was pretty amazing. You know, that was just incredible. And it couldn't go on after that. The whole audience, everyone was crying. So those sorts of things move me, you know, those sorts of things.
0: What do you think the other side is?
9: I think it's a levels, realms, a spectrums of levels of being, of consciousness, if you will, that what you think you will have, whatever your idea of heaven is, whether it's a Buddhist heaven, a Muslim heaven, a Christian heaven, it is what you believe. So it's your mindset. It's where your mind is at. And I do believe that. I think there are many, many levels of heaven, if we call it that. And I think we create the heaven or the hell, if you will, by those terms, by how we live our life on this earth. You know, the good that we give out, the words have an energy. Words have energy, thoughts have energy. And what you create with that, the positivity and the love that is portrayed in those words and those thoughts, will create that space for you when you leave this physical vibration, go to that higher dimension, if you will. And the good that you did will be there for you. But the negative things, let's say, that you outwardly did and you chose to, you have to see that again. So you have to relive that, if you will. You have to relive the good and the bad. And I do believe that this is this earth world is one of many schools for the soul, and that, you know, we have lessons here to learn the compassion and kindness and forgiveness and in all different ways. So it's using that intuition, the soul's voice, to help guide us to make the right choice. And that's why, you know, I teach that. I teach that all the time, intuition, using your intuition skills, remembering your soul self, you know, to live in this world, because this school, because it's not an easy place.
0: No, it really isn't. I've been spending a lot of time lately thinking about the universe, the planets, life beyond our universe, our planet, life and death. It's really profound, James. It really is.
9: Well, you know, George, I have a man living with me, an old friend of mine. 40 years ago, I met him, and he helped me write. Well, he pushed me to write my first book, and he's passing with cancer, and he's had 19 rounds of chemo. And I moved him into my house 2 years ago because he had no place to go, and I literally moved him in here, moved my furniture out, moved his in, all his things here. And he's done very, very well, but he stopped his treatment now, and he's coming probably the last couple of months of his life, and it's a very interesting, you know, situation to watch. And him and I used to sit in development circles of mediumship, if you will, years and years ago. And so I'm really living through his experience with him, going through it. And I said, and do you feel you've done everything you could in life? And he said, I do. I think hell would be regrets and resentments that one has. And I said, well, have you, you know, equalized that and resolved that? And he said, for the most part, I think I have. But, you know, I think one of the lessons for him is loving self, which is a common lesson for many of us, so that, you know, we don't love ourselves. And I think once we pass to the other side, I think there's such a multi-visions and it's almost like a diamond. And I think that we see ourselves in a very different way. You know, I think this human world, we're just kind of in a box and closed down. And then when we leave this three dimension and go to those other dimensions, wow, it's an opening. It's an expansion, if you will. And we remember who we are.
0: James, answer this for me. It's an incredible possibility, but I've had a lot of friends pass on, loved ones pass on, but I've never been visited by them. Why not?
9: You're so funny. You probably have, but your conscious mind doesn't recall it. So a good friend of mine, a really good friend of mine, passed over about 2 years ago, and she was very psychic too, a good tarot card reader. And she said, well, I'll haunt you when I get back, so be better. And she never came to me. And like, why won't you come to me? And I'm saying out these thoughts, and she was very expressive. And a week ago, I had a dream of her, the first dream of her. And I was in, like, it looked like Central Park, and I'm walking through, and she's drawing someone because she was an artist. And I look into her eyes, and she gives me this look, and telepathically, I was like, hello. And she goes, well, hello, I'm always with you. I'm in your ear. And I said, why don't I dream of you or see you? And she said, let me explain it to you, kind of, that you'll understand it. And she said, it's like, because I come down here in this three-dimensional world, that your conscious mind knows that it's happening, I have to slow myself down. And it's like, I can't breathe. So it's like a helium balloon, and I have to go back up. And just, so it's very hard for us to come and stay here long enough for the conscious mind to receive.
0: I love that. Stay with us. James Van Praagh with us. We're going to come back and take phone calls with him. The lines are now open as we talk about the other side on Coast to Coast AM. James is the first of four guests who are behind the secret door. I got them right. I'm one for one.
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1: Tiger Woods' attorneys no longer opposing the release of the golfer's prescription drugs records tied to his recent DUI arrest, but the records will only be released to the prosecution in the case. Woods was not at Tuesday's court hearing in Martin County. His attorney told a judge that he was no longer fighting a subpoena from prosecutors to allow them access to the records. Woods arrested for DUI after flipping his SUV on Jupiter Island in March. After three shooting incidents in 1 week, including one that left two women and two small children dead, Plant City residents telling city commissioners that they want more transparency from the police department and the creation of a domestic violence unit.
2: Demand some answers, some justice. Tell them how concerned we are as residents that there's now been three violent shootings in this week alone.
1: In the days after the May 3rd quadruple homicide in two locations, a 19-year-old was arrested Monday on charges he shot and killed his girlfriend's stepfather. Up to now, police have said only that these are active investigations. With Florida's News, I'm Kimba Tyler.
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7: Going to see construction shutting down the entire span of the Courtney Campbell Causeway because of a pedestrian overpass being built throughout the night. Plan to use Almerton Road as an east and westbound alternate. You can always use the Howard Franklin as another diversion. Also going to see on 275 southbound at 54th Avenue North in St. Pete. Off-ramp and on-ramp both closed with road work. Plan to use Gandy Boulevard and 38th Avenue North as your alternate exits. 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
8: It was an active day of strong to severe storms for portions of our area up and down the Nature Coast, portions of Pinellas County and Polk County. We're still seeing some light rain activity along inland areas. Some showers moving in from the Gulf late tonight into the overnight hours. Very intermittent and light in nature as we head into the overnight hours. Starting off our Wednesday morning under partly cloudy skies, our temperatures for morning lows in the upper 60s and lower 70s and minimal rain chances tomorrow, about a 30% chance, mainly inland. I'm Max Offender, meteorologist Zuleika Soler.
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1: 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They show up for you too. 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
1: And welcome back to Coast, George Norrie with James Von Prague, who was our first Secret Door guest that I got right, even though he tried to muffle me with his voice. You did a good job on that, James.
8: Oh, thanks, George. I was talking to dead people for a long time. That's why.
1: When does the new autobiography come out?
8: Well, that's a good question. I just got to get it into an outline form, send it to my agent, and just bring it to the publishers. I'm going to try to go to my original publisher over at Penguin, where I had my very first book done, you know, just as a full circle. So it's probably going to be in a couple of months. I'll get that. And we'll see. It'll be out probably next year sometime. All right, I'm working on other things too. So TV things and other things. So I'm busy.
1: You were a consultant in Ghost Whisperer, weren't you?
8: I kind of created the show, actually. I created the idea for the show with my friend CBS. And it was really based upon my life and Marianne Winkowski, you know, her work with Earthbound Spirits. And that's really how we came up with the show. And that went on for 5 years. And it really opened up the door for a lot of other programming to become available.
1: Do you know how Marianne's doing? We've been trying to get a hold of her, and I can't find her.
8: I haven't heard from her, so I do not know. I wish I did, but no, I don't know. I don't think she's working anymore, but I don't know officially.
1: Okay, let's go to some of the phones. Let's go to Susan in Roseville, California, to get us started. Susan, you're on with James on Prague. Go ahead.
9: Oh, hi. Hi, how are you guys doing? I'm looking for a general reading. Do you see anything that...
8: When's your birthday, Susan? When's your
9: birthday? March 29th.
8: Okay, so everything will happen for you because you have a great energy, but you don't believe in yourself. So you get yourself in the way. So when things are about to happen, would you understand that you have this thing that when things are just about to happen, something breaks and you don't get it? You know what I mean? It's just about to happen, also it doesn't. I just want to say that you need to believe in it more firmly or really strongly, and it's going to happen. But I feel like you get in your own way sometimes. Does that make sense to you?
9: I do get my own way.
8: You get in your own way at the exact, almost right before it's going to happen and manifest, you're kind of getting your own way and overthink it.
9: I don't know. I think things are
8: I think
9: really
8: you're in your head quite a bit. You overthink things. I think you overthink a lot.
1: Interesting take on that.
8: Yeah.
1: When your time's up, James, your time's up. I'm going to tell you a horrible story of a friend of mine who died last week. He's driving on the freeway in St. Louis, going east on the expressway. Mm-hmm. A truck is coming west on the expressway on the other side. There's an abutment there. There's, you know, nothing there. All of a sudden, the tire on the truck breaks off the axle, goes bouncing into my friend's lane on the other side of the freeway, smashes through his car windshield and kills him.
8: Oh, I'm sorry. Wow.
1: What are the odds of that happening?
8: Wow. Yeah. What are the odds? Exactly. I think this is divine order to everything, even though we don't understand why, when, and it seems so bizarre. But I think there's got to be an intelligence somewhere. You know, I keep on thinking, you know, we have day, we have night, we have the change of seasons, the planets move. There's got to be an intelligence. And I do believe that a couple of things. I do believe there's a time for the soul to come in and a time to go. But I also do think sometimes humans' free will might get in the way. And, you know, get in the way of someone's life. So that might have been the truck driver who made that decision to go across that lane the wrong way. And that happened. That was a result of that. So it's a hard thing to say it's just one way. I think, you know, it's a multiple kind of circumstances.
1: Next up, John in Wisconsin.
8: Important that you should know, and everyone should know, is that, you know, God or the universe in its wondrous way has, there's like a shutoff valve that, of our consciousness. And I know because I've studied, I had near-death experience, I've studied thousands of NDEs, and there's like a shutoff valve that we don't feel the pain that we would think we would, like with a plane crash or like your friend or a sudden something, a heart attack. We don't feel the pain. We're kind of like one step out of that consciousness of the physical. So that is a relief to a lot of people. They should know that.
1: Thank you, James. Let's go to John in Wisconsin. Welcome to the show. Hey, John, go ahead.
10: Hello, George. Hello, James. Brief comment and a question, please. My comment has to do with the afterlife and specifically heaven and hell. Yeah. The Christians have Jesus as their savior. The Mormons have Joseph Smith. The Buddhists have Buddha, and the list goes on and on. Earlier, James, you mentioned that when you die, you list your good deeds and you list your bad deeds, and whatever outweighs the other is how you spend eternity. And my question is this, James, if that's the case, if it's that simple, why do all these religions have a savior that they repent to and they believe in? Thank you, James. George, thank you for taking my call.
8: You're welcome. Well, it's important to note, John, that every single one of us is a soul. We're souls having human experiences. And humans create these belief systems, these faiths, if you will, religions, whatever you want to call them. But it's really, in one way, I think it's getting away from us being responsible for our own choices. And it's a deity that we blame things for. I think that it matters the most is the love, that we've come to learn about love. And it's the experiences where you use love or you use fear to run your life. And the good things that you've done and the negative things, that, you know, the lessons that you passed about compassion or peace or forgiveness or patience or understanding, or did you not learn that? Or did you choose a different way? And I think the more that we know ourselves and use our, what we call intuition or the soul's voice, then we'll make the right choice. And I think at the end of this physical life, it's all about love, and no one owns love. God is love of everything. So, you know, belief systems are human. They're very humanism. That's humanism. God is all everything. We're all one, and love is one, which is O-N-E, omnipresent nurturing energy. And I think that's really what we are all made of, but humans create these belief systems. So it's maybe easier to belong to a community or feel a sense of belonging. So I think it has something to do with that as well.
1: James, how do you handle grief?
8: How do we handle grief? And I've had a lot of it with my family the past couple of years, losing siblings and good friends and, you know, getting up to these ages now where everyone you know is dead. It's interesting. And my friend that's passing soon. I just know, George, that I just know there is no death. You know, there's this, I know there's no death. I've talked to so many hundreds of thousands of spirits, you know, and mentally in my mind and also physically. I've been to physical mediums of long days gone by. You know, Leslie Flint was a very famous British medium, and I actually heard voices there, physical voices. Been to Brazil with many incredible physical mediums. So I just know there's no death. Edgar Cayce, the great prophet Edgar Cayce, has come through many times, worked with him. I just have that awareness that there is nothing to fear. The grief part is, you know, I always say it's how you live your life. And I tell people that I know my life has been successful by if I can leave this earth and look back and make it a better place than I found it, then I feel I did a good job. And that's all I could do.
1: Let's go to Walter in Graham, Washington. Hey, Walter, go ahead.
11: Hello, thank you. Yeah, James, I've been wanting to ask you this question for a long time.
8: Nice to hear from you, Walter. What's that question?
11: The thing is that at Fatima, the children of Fatima, they were basically acting as mediums between Mary and the crowd. Mary was telling them what to say, and they were passing it on.
8: 100%.
11: Do you believe that what they were saying in Fatima was real? And that was basically. I was raised Catholic, but it doesn't have anything to do with that.
8: I'm right with you, Walter. I do believe, you know, when I was raised Catholic, I went to study to be a priest, and the Lady of Lourdes, Fatima, I knew that, the exact what you're saying, they were mediums, and everybody's a medium to some degree. You know, I'm just more maybe skilled to develop more, but everyone's a medium, which means inspiration in spirit, and they're innocent. Children are some of the greatest mediums because they're so innocent, and they brought through that message, and it was done in the reference of a Catholic religion, because at that space and time in that place where it was in France, and it was, that was a belief system. So it's easier to come through with that belief system and tell people about someone who they believe in, Mary, if you will. Maybe it was a great spirit, someone else, but that had a replicate as a Mary, as a reference that the people would understand that and then believe in it. So they had to use the references of the Catholicism in order to get that through. But yes, I believe there are mediums, very much so.
1: Would I have loved to have been a witness to that event, James?
8: Oh, I would have too. I would have loved to have been there for that, sure.
1: When they talked about the sun coming down during Fatima, do you think that might have been a UFO?
8: 100%. 100%. I think UFOs have been around for centuries, and you betcha before the, yeah. Yes, without a doubt. You know, when I was developing as a medium and sitting in what's called a development circle every Tuesday night for 7 years, and there were beings that would appear, and there were light beings, or I was going to say light beings. There were beings that were giants that were not of this physical world. And they were of other spaces and places. And, you know, I think that we beings are part gas, liquid, light. You know, I think we're all many things. And, these beings that came were so beyond the physical. You know, I've also communicated with Pleiades beings. When I was in Sedona, they came to me in a really interesting way. I brought people out to do a UFO adventure and nothing happened. And I heard a voice that you need to meditate. So we raised our vibration. And then I was very aware that they were all around us. And the man that was helping said, they're here. And I said, let me go see if I can hear something. And I was this field and I opened up and I heard, and it was a feeling of they're slowing down their frequency to such a level that my human brain can get it, the human mind. And they said, we are from the Pleiades and we do not understand. You human beings have the energy of love all around you, yet you don't use it. Why is that? And that was it. That's all they said. And that makes sense.
1: Let's go to Alyssa in Portland, Oregon. Alyssa, go for it.
12: Hi, James. Hi, George.
8: Hi, Alyssa.
12: I was wanting to know if you, James, might be able to shed some light on some sort of entity or attachment or something that has just been breathing havoc for the last 7 years. I've moved a couple times and
8: okay, sweetheart.
12: Out of control.
8: Were you raised religious in a religious household?
12: No, I went to parochial school, but when I got into middle school, I just went to public school.
8: Okay, so a couple of things, and I'm just going to throw this at you. I think that the human mind can create many, many things, and I do believe that there are a lot of different levels of beings. I don't see, I think you're a good person. I think you're a really loving person. Listen, I don't think that, you know, there are beings there, but I would not give it the energy that you're giving it, because I think you're bigger than that and better than that or more loving than that. Your light is much brighter and my frequency is too bright for that. So I don't think you would attract that to you. And I don't feel as an attachment to you at all, but I'd be very careful in life. I think we got to be very careful who we hang out with, right? Who we let in mm-hmm. our space, because they certainly can pollute our spaces. No doubt about it. So sometimes we have to have boundaries, and whether it's family, friends, work associates, because okay, that's not good for me. And you should have people around you that support you, and not negative people, but people that support you, not ones that bring you down because you're too good for that. So think of the positive, not the negative. And the mind will change. The mind of the human, you know, the more love is the most powerful force there is. And that's all you got to remember.
12: I tried to help them and they stole my food. I went and bought them groceries. And I think that's when it all started.
8: Who'd you buy groceries for?
12: Whoever it was that was stealing from me. He was stealing my food.
8: Oh, okay. You mean it was a physical person or was it a spiritual person?
12: No.
1: Physical, I guess, James.
8: I don't know. I'm a little confused, but interesting. Okay.
1: Let's go next to Greg, North Hollywood. Hey, Greg, go ahead.
13: Well, hi, guys.
8: Hi, Greg.
13: Without doing something deeply spiritual, I wonder...
8: Yeah, I used to live in North Hollywood. Where do you live in North Hollywood?
13: Right on a block away from Burbank.
8: Oh, I lived on Clybourne Avenue. Okay.
13: Yeah. So, Clybourne's the street that turns into Burbank. So
8: I had a feeling you were near there. Okay.
13: How nice. So
1: you're intuitive.
13: I wonder if you can sense something coming up for me, because I just kind of wonder what's anything good, actually.
8: Okay. Why don't you give me your birthday?
13: 11/26/57.
8: So you're a Sag?
13: Yes.
8: I knew I loved you. Yeah, your energy is great. So the biggest, one of the biggest lessons in this lifetime for you is patience. Right. Patience is a big one for you, right? And it's patience with people around you. So I know that you've kind of burned some bridges in the past, correct? And you need to, it's almost like I'm reassessing or reevaluating my life. And that, is that happening right now?
13: Well, no. Coming up is I have to make decisions in my future work and all that.
8: Right.
13: And,
8: I think you're going to change work. I do think you're going to change. And I have a feeling you're going to go back to taking a class or schoolwork or doing something on the computer for a class or some kind of a degree or certification. I see that. And I see there's also going to be an opportunity for you to get, to move in a different location as far as physically where you live or where you work. There'll be a, you're going to be, there's a move around that as well.
13: No, yeah, I've been here about 20 years myself.
8: Yeah, but one thing I also want to tell you, though, Greg, I feel like with this time next year, you're going to have a lot of different people around you, whether that's work or friends, but this feels definitely different people around you. And you need to move a little bit. You need to move the body. Your body feels like it's stuck a little bit.
13: With a voice guide coming through to you who's been watching me all this time, because I've been having some good times.
8: There are many people around you. It's a lot of guides around you, but also loved ones around you as well. I think you're pretty intuitive yourself. But one more thing, do you have a cat or do you have a cat around you?
13: I'm just single here.
8: You're single there. I don't know, this sounds really weird, but there's like, I feel like a cat around you or that energy around you, like a feline. And that's what I get. So just, I want you to move the body a little bit too, okay?
1: James, keep in touch with us, my friend. We think the world of you.
8: Thank you, George. I will. Thank you so much.
1: James von Prague, he'll be back when his autobiography is complete. Up next, who's behind the secret door number two? We'll find out together.
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7: Combined efforts from Florida's Forest Service, Broward Sheriff's Office, and Miami-Dade Fire Rescue helping to contain two brush fires. And the rain may help even more, but Miami-Dade Fire Rescue's Erica Benitez warns while flames extinguish, smoke fans out, posing a health hazard.
8: Especially those with respiratory conditions, older adults, young children, pregnant women, and those who work outdoors. Avoid too much physical activity during the times when we see a lot of smoke in the area.
7: The fire near Florida City is 65% contained at 300 acres. More than 11,000-acre Max Road fire near the Miami-Dade-Broward line is 80% contained. Broward County officials say air quality is considered to be unhealthy due to changing winds. After 22 people ranging in age from 12 to 21 were arrested on various charges for last Friday's teen takeover at Curtis Hickson Park, Tampa police say there are social media indications that another one may take place this coming weekend in places like Sarasota, St. Petersburg, and or Tampa.
9: This takeover put the community, the visitors, the residents, and our police officers in harm's way. This is unacceptable. And we're going to hold anyone, no matter who they are, accountable if they're going to come and wreak havoc in our city.
7: Burkaw says anyone planning on taking part should be aware that detectives are also on social media and are aware of any planned events. Broward County Commissioner is holding a workshop discussing security at Fort Lauderdale-Hollywood International Airport. Currently, Broward Sheriff's Office handles law enforcement there, but the discussion is exploring possibly changing that.
10: I look at this as an opportunity for Broward County to have control again, to be able to control our own destiny, to be able to have the ability to make changes, and to be able to make sure that our airport is fully secured.
7: Commissioner Lamar Fisher says eliminating BSO would create greater budget visibility and predictability. Commissioner Steve Geller offered the suggestion of creating a Port Police Department to handle both FLL and Port Everglades. With Florida's News, I'm Kimba Tyler.
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12: Going to see construction shutting down the entire span of the Courtney Campbell Causeway because of a pedestrian overpass being built throughout the night. Plan to use Almerton Road as an east and westbound alternate. You can always use the Howard Franklin as another diversion. Also going to see on 275 southbound at 54th Avenue North in St. Pete. Off-ramp and on-ramp both closed with road work. Plan to use Gandy Boulevard and 38th Avenue North as your alternate exits. 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
5: It was an active day of strong to severe storms for portions of our area up and down the Nature Coast, portions of Pinellas County and Polk County. We're still seeing some light rain activity along inland areas. Some showers moving in from the Gulf late tonight into the overnight hours. Very intermittent and light in nature as we head into the overnight hours. Starting off our Wednesday morning under partly cloudy skies, our temperatures for morning lows in the upper 60s and lower 70s, and minimal rain chances tomorrow, about 30% chance, mainly inland. I'm Max Effendery, meteorologist Zuleika Soler.
13: On his way to China, I'm Ted Lindner, Fox News. President Trump on the way over to China to meet with Chinese President Xi Jinping to discuss future deals between the two countries. This comes as America and Iran are in an ongoing war with no sign of an upcoming peace deal. The president speaking to reporters outside the White House before leaving for China, saying again that Iran wants to make a deal.
14: Their military is gone. It's wiped out. And we're only going to make a good deal. We'll see what happens. But I believe that one way or the other, it's going to be very good for the American people. And I think actually very good for the Iranian people.
13: The president says any peace deal will not include a nuclear weapon for Iran. As the president heads to Beijing for that two-day summit, this comes as China looks to expand its global influence. Fox Business Network's Lydia Hu explains how this could be a problem for American farmers.
15: Foreign ownership of American farmland is growing. That's why it's

0: Hong Kong-based firm can no longer operate both ends of the canal. U.S. officials say China is retaliating by detaining dozens of Panama flag ships since March. The canal handles more than 40% of U.S. container traffic, worth roughly $270 billion in goods each year. 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

0: 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Guaranteed human.
1: Unacceptable. That's how Tampa Police Chief Lee Berkaus characterizing last Friday's teen takeover that ended with 22 arrests on charges that included fighting drugs and weapons. Now he says there are social media posts that hint at another one this weekend during Friday's chaotic gathering. Sports bar Tampa Burgers and Pirates sustained damage.
2: They cause a ruckus. They break our stuff. They basically like kill the rest of our night for our production. And
1: owner Tony Curry telling News Channel 8 previous events have led to an unsafe environment for customers. Berkaus says detectives are on social media as well and aware of any future takeovers. The state chief financial officer sending staff door-to-door to help Floridians get ready for hurricane season.
3: These are official people coming from my official office with the intent to officially help you guys.
1: Blaise Ngolia says those state workers can also answer insurance questions. He's urging residents to check their coverage and make adjustments for higher home values. With Florida's News, I'm Kim Tyler.
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8: Going to see construction shutting down the entire span of the Courtney Campbell Causeway because of a pedestrian overpass being built throughout the night. Plan to use Almerton Road as an east and westbound alternate. You can always use the Howard Franklin as another diversion. Also going to see on 275 southbound at 54th Avenue North in St. Pete. Off-ramp and on-ramp both closed with road work. Plan to use Gandy Boulevard and 38th Avenue North as your alternate exits. 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
9: It was an active day of strong to severe storms for portions of our area up and down the Nature Coast, portions of Pinellas County and Polk County. We're still seeing some light rain activity along inland areas. Some showers moving in from the Gulf late tonight into the overnight hours. Very intermittent and light in nature as we head into the overnight hours. Starting off our Wednesday morning under partly cloudy skies, our temperatures for morning lows in the upper 60s and lower 70s and minimal rain chances tomorrow, about 30% chance, mainly inland. I'm Max Defender, meteorologist Zuleika Soler.
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10: The state chief financial officer sending state employees out into neighborhoods to help people get ready for hurricane season, which begins June 1st.
11: Blazing Golia says employees with the State Division of Financial Services have been going door to door in Tallahassee and the Tampa Bay area, with more areas to follow, handing out information to keep in case a hurricane approaches.
12: Throughout the state, folks from my consumer services team are walking neighborhoods and knocking on doors.
11: And Golia says those Department of Financial Services employees can also answer insurance questions. The CFO urging Florida to prepare in other ways, such as stocking up on water and batteries and increasing insurance coverage. Gordon Bird, Tampa.
10: Full house at Monday's Plant City Commission meeting as residents tell officials they want transparency from the police department and the creation of a unit dedicated to domestic violence incidents. This comes after multiple shootings in the last week, including the killing of a 45-year-old man and the May 3rd murder of two women and two small children, all members of one family.
13: Our approach is not to attack individual officers or the police department as a whole. It's just making sure that Plant City leadership understands that there is a need for a domestic violence unit here in Plant City.
10: Up to now, police have not released any information about the quadruple homicide, not even the names of the victims. Accusers of Jeffrey Epstein spoke out during a congressional hearing held just across the bridge where much of the sexual abuse took place. The House Oversight Committee Democrats convened a panel of victims and witnesses in West Palm Beach Tuesday.
14: Hello, my name is Danny Bensky. I was abused by Jeffrey Epstein in 2004 and 2005. That was 8 years after Maria Farmer first reported Jeffrey to the FBI.
10: Much of the testimony focused on trying to understand why Epstein got off with a so-called sweetheart deal that allowed him to serve time on work release starting in 2008. The first accusations against the late sex offender were made in 1996. With Florida's News, I'm Kimba Tyler.
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17: Going to see construction shutting down the entire span of the Courtney Campbell Causeway because of a pedestrian overpass being built throughout the night. Plan to use Almerton Road as an east and westbound alternate. You can always use the Howard Franklin as another diversion. Also going to see on 275 southbound at 54th Avenue North in St. Pete. Off-ramp and on-ramp both closed with road work. Plan to use Gandy Boulevard and 38th Avenue North as your alternate exits. 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
4: It was an active day of strong to severe storms for portions of our area up and down the Nature Coast, portions of Pinellas County and Polk County. We're still seeing some light rain activity along inland areas, some showers moving in from the Gulf late tonight into the overnight hours, very intermittent and light in nature as we head into the overnight hours. Starting off our Wednesday morning under partly cloudy skies, our temperatures for morning lows in the upper 60s and lower 70s, and minimal rain chances tomorrow, about a 30% chance, mainly inland. I'm Max Fendery, meteorologist Zuleika Soler.
18: Overseas business. I'm Chris DeMeo, Fox News. President Trump is on his way to Beijing, where he'll meet with China's President Xi Jinping. He says he'll ask for his cooperation to reopen the Strait of Hormuz.
19: He did say he's going to have a long talk with him about it, noting, though, that China is the largest buyer of Iranian crude oil.
20: We've had no problem, and he's been a friend of mine. He's been somebody that we get along with.
19: Trump says the ceasefire with Iran is on life support. Democrats say Americans are already paying the price. Tariffs, AI, and rare earth minerals used in chips are also expected to come up, while American farmers hit by higher diesel fuel prices want China to buy 25 more million metric tons of soybeans.
18: Fox's Aisha Hosni in Beijing. Tensions, meantime, remain high between the U.S. and Iran after President Trump rejected Iran's response to the U.S. peace proposal.
21: Secretary of War Pete Hegseth on Capitol Hill told lawmakers the United States has a plan if escalation with Iran is necessary. The Middle East is bracing for the possibility that the region returns to war in the days ahead. The Speaker of Iran's parliament, Mohammad Khalibaf, posted to X saying our armed forces are ready to deliver a well-deserved response to any aggression. Mistaken strategy and mistaken decisions will always lead to mistaken results. The whole world has already figured this out. We are prepared for all options. They will be surprised. The threatening language comes after President Trump rejected the Iranian response to the U.S. peace proposal, calling it a piece of garbage.
18: That's Fox's Trey Yingst in Tel Aviv. Denver Airport.

0: ftmaquarium.org.
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0: 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Guaranteed human.
1: Tiger Woods' attorneys no longer opposing the release of the golfer's prescription drugs records tied to his recent DUI arrest, but the records will only be released to the prosecution in the case. Woods was not at Tuesday's court hearing in Martin County. His attorney told a judge that he was no longer fighting a subpoena from prosecutors to allow them access to the records. Woods arrested for DUI after flipping his SUV on Jupiter Island in March. After three shooting incidents in 1 week, including one that left two women and two small children dead, Plant City residents telling city commissioners that they want more transparency from the police department and the creation of a domestic violence unit.
2: Demand some answers, some justice. Tell them how concerned we are as residents that there's now been three violent shootings in this week alone.
1: In the days after the May 3rd quadruple homicide in two locations, a 19-year-old was arrested Monday on charges he shot and killed his girlfriend's stepfather. Up to now, police have said only that these are active investigations. With Florida's News, I'm Kimba Tyler.
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7: Going to see construction shutting down the entire span of the Courtney Campbell Causeway because of a pedestrian overpass being built throughout the night. Plan to use Almerton Road as an east and westbound alternate. You can always use the Howard Franklin as another diversion. Also going to see on 275 southbound at 54th Avenue North in St. Pete. Off-ramp and on-ramp both closed with road work. Plan to use Gandy Boulevard and 38th Avenue North as your alternate exits. 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
8: It was an active day of strong to severe storms for portions of our area up and down the Nature Coast, portions of Pinellas County and Polk County. We're still seeing some light rain activity along inland areas. Some showers moving in from the Gulf late tonight into the overnight hours. Very intermittent and light in nature as we head into the overnight hours. Starting off our Wednesday morning under partly cloudy skies, our temperatures for morning lows in the upper 60s and lower 70s and minimal rain chances tomorrow about 30% chance, mainly inland. I'm Max Effendery, meteorologist Zuleika Soler.
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16: Combined efforts from Florida's Forest Service, Broward Sheriff's Office, and Miami-Dade Fire Rescue helping to contain two brush fires. And the rain may help even more, but Miami-Dade Fire Rescue's Erica Benitez warns while flames extinguish, smoke fans out, posing a health hazard.
17: Especially those with respiratory conditions, older adults, young children, pregnant women, and those who work outdoors. Avoid too much physical activity during the times when we see a lot of smoke in the area.
16: The fire near Florida City is 65% contained at 308. More than 11,000-acre Max Road fire near the Miami-Dade-Broward line is 80% contained. Broward County officials say air quality is considered to be unhealthy due to changing winds. After 22 people ranging in age from 12 to 21 were arrested on various charges for last Friday's teen takeover at Curtis Hickson Park, Tampa police say there are social media indications that another one may take place this coming weekend in places like Sarasota, St. Petersburg, and or Tampa.
18: This takeover put the community, the visitors, the residents, and our police officers in harm's way. This is unacceptable. And we're going to hold anyone, no matter who they are, accountable if they're going to come and wreak havoc in our city.
16: Burkaw says anyone planning on taking part should be aware that detectives are also on social media and are aware of any planned events. Broward County Commissioner is holding a workshop discussing security at Fort Lauderdale-Hollywood International Airport. Currently, Broward Sheriff's Office handles law enforcement there, but the discussion is exploring possibly changing that.
19: I look at this as an opportunity for Broward County to have control again, to be able to control our own destiny, to be able to have the ability to make changes, and to be able to make sure that our airport is fully secured.
16: Commissioner Lamar Fisher says eliminating BSO would create greater budget visibility and predictability. Commissioner Steve Geller offered the suggestion of creating a Port Police Department to handle both FLL and Port Everglades. With Florida's News, I'm Kimba Tyler.
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22: Going to see construction shutting down the entire span of the Courtney Campbell Causeway because of a pedestrian overpass being built throughout the night. Plan to use Almerton Road as an east and westbound alternate. You can always use the Howard Franklin as another diversion. Also going to see on 275 southbound at 54th Avenue North in St. Pete. Off-ramp and on-ramp both closed with road work. Plan to use Gandy Boulevard and 38th Avenue North as your alternate exits. Steve Foster, News Radio WFLA.
7: It was an active day of strong to severe storms for portions of our area up and down the Nature Coast, portions of Pinellas County and Polk County. We're still seeing some light rain activity along inland areas. Some showers moving in from the Gulf late tonight into the overnight hours. Very intermittent and light in nature as we head into the overnight hours. Starting off our Wednesday morning under partly cloudy skies, our temperatures for morning lows in the upper 60s and lower 70s and minimal rain chances tomorrow. About a 30% chance, mainly inland. I'm Max Effendery, meteorologist Zuleika Soler.
9: The president on his way to China. I'm Ted Lindner, Fox News. President Trump on the way over to meet with Chinese President Xi Jinping to discuss future deals between the two countries. This comes as America and Iran are in an ongoing war with no sign of an upcoming peace deal. President Trump speaking to reporters outside the White House before leaving for China on Tuesday, saying again that Iran wants to make a deal.
11: Their military's gone, it's wiped out, and we're only going to make a good deal, and we'll see what happens. But I believe that one way or the other, it's going to be very good for the American people, and I think actually very good for the Iranian people.
9: The president says any peace deal will not include a nuclear weapon for Iran. President Trump heading to Beijing for a two-day summit with the president of China. And it comes as China is looking to expand its global influence. Fox Business Network's Lydia Hu explains how this could be a problem for American farmers.
23: Foreign ownership of American farmland is growing. That's why it's a problem. Nearly 46 million acres of American farmland are owned by foreigners. China's share, they own almost 250,000 acres nationwide. That is less than 1% of all foreign-owned farmland, but it's the concentration of that ownership in just a handful of states and by a handful of companies. There are five companies that account for roughly 92% of Chinese-held farmland in the United States. That's outsized influence.
9: And the Panama Canal is also cause for concern after a Panamanian court ruled earlier this year that a Hong Kong-based firm can no longer operate both ends of the canal. U.S. officials say China is retaliating by detaining dozens of Panama flag ships since March. The canal handles more than 40% of U.S. container traffic worth roughly $270 billion in goods each year. 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
1: Unacceptable. That's how Tampa Police Chief Lee Berkaz characterizing last Friday's teen takeover that ended with 22 arrests on charges that included fighting drugs and weapons. Now he says there are social media posts that hint at another one this weekend during Friday's chaotic gathering. Sports bar Tampa Burgers and Pirates sustained damage.
2: They cause a ruckus. They break our stuff. They basically like kill the rest of our night for our production. And
1: owner Tony Curry telling News Channel 8 previous events have led to an unsafe environment for customers. Berkaz says detectives are on social media as well and aware of any future takeovers. The state chief financial officer sending staff door-to-door to help Floridians get ready for hurricane season.
3: These are official people coming from my official office with the intent to officially help you guys.
1: Blazin Golia says those state workers can also answer insurance questions. He's urging residents to check their coverage and make adjustments for higher home values. With Florida's News, I'm Kimba Tyler.
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8: Going to see construction shutting down the entire span of the Courtney Campbell Causeway because of a pedestrian overpass being built throughout the night. Plan to use Almerton Road as an east and westbound alternate. You can always use the Howard Franklin as another diversion. Also going to see on 275 southbound at 54th Avenue North in St. Pete. Off-ramp and on-ramp both closed with road work. Plan to use Gandy Boulevard and 38th Avenue North as your alternate exits. 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
9: There's a low chance for a few early morning showers along the coast, but they'll push inland pretty quickly through the day. Rain chances today at a 30 to 40%, not nearly as high as yesterday. Temperatures will warm into the mid and upper 80s. We'll see a mixture of sun and clouds this afternoon, and it will still be quite humid. Tonight, those temperatures drop into the low 70s. We'll be mostly dry. Tomorrow afternoon, drier with slightly lower humidity, even lower humidity arriving on Friday before rain chances return this weekend. I'm Max DeFeder, 8 meteorologist, Amanda Holly.
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5: The state chief financial officer sending state employees out into neighborhoods to help people get ready for hurricane season, which begins June 1st.
6: Blazing Golia says employees with the State Division of Financial Services have been going door to door in Tallahassee and the Tampa Bay area, with more areas to follow, handing out information to keep in case a hurricane approaches.
7: Throughout the state, folks from my consumer services team are walking neighborhoods and knocking on doors.
6: And Golia says those Department of Financial Services employees can also answer insurance questions. The CFO urging Floridians to prepare in other ways, such as stocking up on water and batteries and increasing insurance coverage. Gordon Bird, Tampa.
5: Full house at Monday's Plant City Commission meeting as residents tell officials they want transparency from the police department and the creation of a unit dedicated to domestic violence incidents. This comes after multiple shootings in the last week, including the killing of a 45-year-old man and the May 3rd murder of two women and two small children, all members of one family.
8: Our approach is not to attack individual officers or the police department as a whole. It's just making sure that Plant City leadership understands that there is a need for a domestic violence unit here in Plant City.
5: Up to now, police have not released any information about the quadruple homicide, not even the names of the victims. Accusers of Jeffrey Epstein spoke out during a congressional hearing held just across the bridge where much of the sexual abuse took place. The House Oversight Committee Democrats convened a panel of victims and witnesses in West Palm Beach Tuesday.
9: Hello, my name is Danny Bensky. I was abused by Jeffrey Epstein in 2004 and 2005. That was 8 years after Maria Farmer first reported Jeffrey to the FBI.
5: Much of the testimony focused on trying to understand why Epstein got off with a so-called sweetheart deal that allowed him to serve time on work release starting in 2008. The first accusations against the late sex offender were made in 1996. With Florida's News, I'm Kimba Tyler.
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11: Going to see construction shutting down the entire span of the Courtney Campbell Causeway because of a pedestrian overpass being built throughout the night. Plan to use Almerton Road as an east and westbound alternate. You can always use the Howard Franklin as another diversion. Also going to see on 275 southbound at 54th Avenue North in St. Pete. Off-ramp and on-ramp both closed with road work. Plan to use Gandy Boulevard and 38th Avenue North as your alternate exits. 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
2: There's a low chance for a few early morning showers along the coast, but they'll push inland pretty quickly through the day. Rain chances today at a 30 to 40%, not nearly as high as yesterday. Temperatures will warm into the mid and upper 80s. We'll see a mixture of sun and clouds this afternoon, and it will still be quite humid. Tonight, those temperatures drop into the low 70s. We'll be mostly dry. Tomorrow afternoon, drier with slightly lower humidity, even lower humidity arriving on Friday before rain chances return this weekend. I'm Max Defender 8 meteorologist Amanda Hawley.
12: Overseas business. I'm Chris DeMeo, Fox News. President Trump is on his way to Beijing, where he'll meet with China's President Xi Jinping. He says he'll ask for Xi's cooperation to reopen the Strait of Hormuz.
13: He did say he's going to have a long talk with him about it, noting, though, that China is the largest buyer of Iranian crude oil.
14: We've had no problem, and he's been a friend of mine. He's been somebody that we get along with.
13: Trump says the ceasefire with Iran is on life support. Democrats say Americans are already paying the price. Tariffs, AI, and rare earth minerals used in chips are also expected to come up, while American farmers hit by higher diesel fuel prices want China to buy 25 more million metric tons of soybeans.
12: That's Fox's Aisha Hosni in Beijing. Tensions remain high with the U.S. and Iran after President Trump rejected Iran's response to the U.S. peace proposal.
15: Secretary of War Pete Hegseth on Capitol Hill told lawmakers the United States has a plan if escalation with Iran is necessary. The Middle East is bracing for the possibility that the region returns to war in the days ahead. The Speaker of Iran's parliament, Mohammad Khalibaf, posted to X saying our armed forces are ready to deliver a well-deserved response to any aggression. Mistaken strategy and mistaken decisions will always lead to mistaken results. The whole world has already figured this out. We are prepared for all options. They will be surprised. The threatening language comes after President Trump rejected the Iranian response to the U.S. peace proposal, calling it a piece of garbage.
12: Fox's Trey Yingst in Tel Aviv. A Denver airport worker has missed a security breach by a man who scaled an 8-foot perimeter fence and crossed the one runway where he was hit and killed by a plane. The 41-year-old, identified as Michael Mott, entered the airport and crossed the runway as a Frontier Airlines plane was about to take off. 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
1: Tiger Woods' attorneys no longer opposing the release of the golfer's prescription drugs records tied to his recent DUI arrest, but the records will only be released to the prosecution in the case. Woods was not at Tuesday's court hearing in Martin County. His attorney told a judge that he was no longer fighting a subpoena from prosecutors to allow them access to the records. Woods arrested for DUI after flipping his SUV on Jupiter Island in March. After three shooting incidents in 1 week, including one that left two women and two small children dead, Plant City residents telling city commissioners that they want more transparency from the police department and the creation of a domestic violence unit.
2: Demand some answers, some justice. Tell them how concerned we are as residents that there's now been three violent shootings in this week alone.
1: In the days after the May 3rd quadruple homicide in two locations, a 19-year-old was arrested Monday on charges he shot and killed his girlfriend's stepfather. Up to now, police have said only that these are active investigations. With Florida's News, I'm Kimba Tyler.
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7: Going to see construction shutting down the entire span of the Courtney Campbell Causeway because of a pedestrian overpass being built throughout the night. Plan to use Almerton Road as an east and westbound alternate. You can always use the Howard Franklin as another diversion. Also going to see on 275 southbound at 54th Avenue North in St. Pete. Off-ramp and on-ramp both closed with road work. Plan to use Gandy Boulevard and 38th Avenue North as your alternate exits. 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
8: There's a low chance for a few early morning showers along the coast, but they'll push inland pretty quickly through the day. Rain chances today at a 30 to 40%, not nearly as high as yesterday. Temperatures will warm into the mid and upper 80s. We'll see a mixture of sun and clouds this afternoon, and it will still be quite humid. Tonight, those temperatures drop into the low 70s. We'll be mostly dry. Tomorrow afternoon, drier with slightly lower humidity, even lower humidity arriving on Friday before rain chances return this weekend. I'm Max DeFedor, meteorologist Amanda Holly.
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6: Guaranteed human.
7: 73 degrees. Good morning, I'm Chris Trankman. Your Tampa Bay forecast. Partly sunny and humid, a 50-50 chance for thunderstorms, and a high 87. Traffic and your complete forecast from Channel 8 meteorologist Amanda Holly coming up. Our top story at 5 o'clock. A case of mass gravesite vandalism has some Manatee County residents outraged after numerous burial plots were damaged and bodies removed. Deputies found 17 graves at the historically black Old Memphis Cemetery on 25th Street in Palmetto. Tracy Washington's demanding justice for the dead.
8: Now it's not for the community to be outraged. Yeah, you should be outraged, but you need to be boots on the ground. We need to stand up. If not us, then who?
7: Several headstones were knocked over, the graves spray painted with racist graffiti. No arrests have been made. Plant City police arrest a 19-year-old man in a Monday night shooting. They say Kenny Morales Garcia gunned down the stepfather of a girl he was dating at Venota Sassa Road in Baker Street after an argument turned into road rage. Meantime, other Plant City residents are expressing frustration at the unsolved killings in the city. Connie Shaw lost her son 3 years ago and tells News Channel 8, officers need to reach out to other agencies.
9: I'm lost. I'm up here now trying to get information on my son's unsolved murder. 3 years.
7: At Monday night's city commission meetings, residents demanded more information on the killings of two women and two children on May 3rd. The city manager said no information would be released while the investigation is still ongoing. A Republican candidate for governor says teens and young adults involved in the violent teen takeover at Tampa's Curtis Hickson Park last Friday should face stiffer charges, and so should their parents. James Fishback says the state needs to specifically target crime among black teens.
10: They're reluctant to call young black teens armed with weapons, carrying illegal drugs, rioting at this place on Friday night.
7: Fishback says if he's elected governor, he would lean on local police and prosecutors to bring felony charges against underage troublemakers. Meantime, Tampa police are trying to counter another takeover at Curtis Hickson Park by staging one of their own. The takeover with a purpose is meant to bring youth and law enforcement together for a positive event. It happens Friday evening from 8 to midnight at a Jackson Heights Youth Center. The state chief financial officer is sending state employees out into neighborhoods. to help people get ready for hurricane season that begins June 1st.
4: Blazing Golia says employees with the State Division of Financial Services have been going door to door in Tallahassee and the Tampa Bay area, with more areas to follow, handing out information to keep in case a hurricane approaches.
11: Throughout the state, folks from my consumer services team are walking neighborhoods and knocking on doors.
4: And Golia says those Department of Financial Services employees can also answer insurance questions. The CFO urging Floridians to prepare in other ways, such as stocking up on water and batteries and increasing insurance coverage. Gordon Bird, News Radio WFLA.
7: Florida lawmakers return to the state capitol Tuesday for a special session to hash out the budget for the fiscal year that starts on July 1st. State Senator Don Gates of North Florida says the final spending plan will be fiscally sound.
12: We're spending less this year than we did last year than we did the year before, and next year we will probably spend less than we're spending this year, because we've got to bring spending into conformance with revenues to meet our constitutional responsibilities.
7: Democrats, including House Minority Leader Fentress Driscoll of Tampa, say the process has taken too long and the proposed spending plan won't meet the needs of many Floridians. Tampa Bay traffic and weather coming up. Next news update in 30 minutes. I'm Chris Trankman, News Radio WFLA.
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13: Coming up on the show this morning, new disturbing details on the drowning of a local four-year-old. Plus, some of today's other top local stories for you right after traffic and weather.
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17: There's a low chance for a few early morning showers along the coast, but they'll push inland pretty quickly through the day. Rain chances today at a 30 to 40%, not nearly as high as yesterday. Temperatures will warm into the mid and upper 80s. We'll see a mixture of sun and clouds this afternoon, and it will still be quite humid. Tonight, those temperatures drop into the low 70s. We'll be mostly dry. Tomorrow afternoon, drier with slightly lower humidity, even lower humidity arriving on Friday before rain chances return this weekend. I'm Max DeFederate, meteorologist Amanda Holly.

0: publisher of Florida Politics, Peter Schorsch. He checks in at 5:35. Couple of quick things before we get started. It's a little distracting here in the studio. So we have a different background, at least for the time being. When you check out our videos from today's show, you could follow us on Instagram, Facebook, TikTok, YouTube, X. Did I forget any of them? I think that's
1: all. There's five that I do on a regular basis. Yeah.
0: When you follow us at any of them, at Ryan Gorman Show, you'll see we have the iHeartRadio logo in the background. And it kind of, it comes and goes. You're taking a video right now?
1: I'm going to do an Instagram story right now. So if people follow us at Ryan Gorman Show, they can see it. Yeah. It's just very distracting. Like, the red is just so bright.
0: It's blinding. It's blinding. And the logo comes and goes. And so I'm seeing that in the background when I'm looking at Chris and Dana. And so we'll see how the show goes this morning. Yeah,
2: it kind of looks like you're very angry. Yeah. You know, it's like you're just red with anger.
0: Right.
1: It also messes with the contrast. Like when we're on camera, if you've got a red background, it's going to wash us out and make the color look really bad, too. And that's going to drive me insane. But, you know how I am about this stuff.
0: I know. But will it distract people from my face?
1: I don't know.
0: That could be a positive.
2: We'll have to do a study on
0: yeah,
2: that.
0: Yeah, we will. So we've got that going on. Hopefully we'll have our logos back at some point. They're just our logos. If you've seen our videos before, they're blue. They're like cooler, they are cooler, but they're cooler visually. You know what I mean? Like they're not as bright. Yeah. They're not as tough on the retina as what we've got going on here.
2: It's kind of generic, too. Like, the other one said the name of our show.
0: Right. Well, we're very proud of iHeartRadio in the background and everything. But yes, we like our
1: show. We are. And the fact that we're guaranteed human.
0: We are guaranteed human. Yes. Human. So we've got that going on this morning. What about the bridge? Did you guys have a problem getting over the bridge?
2: It was better. I mean, there was still construction. But I found that it was a little bit more smooth. But then again, I'm not coming in at the most heavily trafficked time. So maybe Dana would know.
0: Dana, what about your trip over the bridge? Any better this morning than
1: Oh, yeah, it was fine. Yeah, I didn't have any issues today, no.
0: All right, good to know. It seems like it's hit or miss. I mean, there really wasn't a heads up, right? We knew the Courtney Campbell was going to close for a couple of nights, but there really wasn't a heads up that there was going to be a bunch of work being done on the Howard.
2: They actually got done with the Courtney Campbell early. It was supposed to reopen at 5. It was open in the middle of the night.
0: Okay.
2: So I guess they got that overpass done and things were open. So maybe that had something to do with it.
0: Right.
2: But that's good news for folks who travel on that road.
0: And then what about the storms yesterday? It felt like most of it was up in Pasco and Hernando County. They got hit really hard. I just got a little rain by me in Pinellas Park.
1: No, I didn't really get much rain at all. But I will say that my neighbor was outside blowing off fireworks last night. And
0: really?
1: I was like, well, it's a good thing it just rained. Oh, yeah, I heard it. And I got up and I went and opened my front door. And there he is.
0: Tuesday night?
1: I got video of it. Yes. And it wasn't that late at all. It was like 6:30 or something. But I stood in my front door and I don't think he saw me, but his kids saw me. And I stood there and I got video of him.
0: Going to narc on him?
1: Oh yeah.
0: Is that against the burn ban?
1: It is. I looked it up. Yeah, I Googled it. Yes.
0: Yeah,
1: in Hillsborough County, you cannot be lighting off fireworks. So I put it on my Instagram and my Facebook page. And I said, should I narc on my neighbor blowing off fireworks? And I think.
0: Well, that is narking on your neighbor.
1: I know, but I didn't call the sheriff's department
0: or anything. Or put it on the community group.
1: No, I didn't do that. But it's just it's annoying too. You know, like it's just annoying in general. So yeah, a lot of people actually said that I could, and then somebody else said if you do that, then your name will be Karen McKay Radio.
0: That's a good point.
2: What about the pot smoking? Was that going on too?
0: Yeah.
1: Yeah, it did smell like pot out there. He's got two kids out there.
0: Not like getting high and setting off fireworks.
1: Yeah, that's right. The pot smoke doesn't really bother me all that much most of the time, but the fireworks, it's just annoying. Yeah. And I'm always like, is that gunshots? And then I'm like, no, it's just my neighbor blowing up. And his kids are standing like 2 feet away from the fireworks.
0: Really?
1: So there's no safety going on there at all either.
0: And you're being lulled into a false sense of security when there are inevitably gunshots in your neighborhood. You're going to think they're fireworks.
1: Exactly.
0: It's a real problem. All right, let's get to today's top stories now. Good morning, Chris.
2: Good morning. New details about the drowning that led a Bradenton mother to be arrested on Sunday. So the report from the law enforcement officials who were at the scene say that 32-year-old Rosette Piercius and her 4-year-old daughter were at a party at the Kendall Ridge apartment complex pool on May.

0: 29th. Now, she had claimed, and this is what she initially told law enforcement, that she left the girl in the care of two other children ages 8 to 10 years old.
1: Yeah, that's a responsible thing to do.
0: Yeah. Well, she was in the restroom, and so she said that they were in, you know, good hands.
1: Right. No adults there to watch over the kid. 8 and a 10-year-old.
0: Yeah. Well, security camera footage showed that the kids that she supposedly left them with weren't even by the pool. No. And that the child wandered in using the steps and just, you know, lowered herself into the water while the mother was staring at her phone for several minutes. And she was underwater for 9 minutes.
1: 9 minutes before anybody noticed her. 9 minutes.
0: Right. So she did tell police she had drank 6 Coronas at the party. And
2: it keeps getting worse.
0: The breathalyzer test indicated her blood alcohol was 0.124, well above the legal limit.
1: So she was drunk. She was on her phone. She went to the bathroom, left her child unattended, basically. I mean, in the care of an 8-year-old and a 10-year-old. And then nobody there, her or anybody else, and this is a big party, noticed that a kid had drowned for 9 minutes.
0: Yeah.
1: I mean, I ain't a parent. But even I know that's pretty damn irresponsible.
2: It's really irresponsible. It's really bad. And this is why, and people, you know, friends and my ex-husband would make fun of me for being a helicopter mom. Because if we were at a party and there were kids in the pool, I was sitting there watching the pool because I know everybody else isn't paying attention. Mm-hmm. And I would yell at kids.
1: You don't even need to be a helicopter mom. You could be like a 30,000 foot view mom and still be more responsible than this
2: paying attention.
1: One.
2: Yeah, exactly. It's so dangerous. And it happens when people just don't expect it. Adults think everybody else is watching the pool and it's just not the case.
0: Yeah, I mean, anytime you have a party where people are drinking and there's adult activities going on, it is just not a safe assumption that they're going to be paying any attention to what kids are doing.
1: Exactly.
0: And then, you know, to say that she left the kid in the hands of other kids who are clearly not paying attention. She's charged with child neglect with bodily harm. We'll see if that leads to anything more serious. So in April, Pinellas County Schools implemented a new pilot program. You're using new technology to detect weapons. It was supposed to be a non-invasive screening tool. It's like a high-tech metal detector, but it had better sensor technology and also used AI to detect concealed weapons. It was implemented at two high schools, Gibbs High and Palm Harbor University High. But leaders cut it short, and they have ended the pilot program after only 10 days following really negative feedback from students and parents saying the lines were too long, too many false alarms, and it was especially prevalent at Palm Harbor University High School. So the district says that the pilot program showed they need better trained staff. It sounds like the technology needs tweaking.
1: Yeah, the sensitivity. It was maybe like at an 8 out of 10.
0: Yeah.
1: You need to drop that down to like a 5.
0: Now,
1: it was picking up everything.
0: The long lines, though, is something that they should have expected, because any other school that has implemented these things initially, there's always going to be a backup. And here's the thing. Parents are in a routine in the morning, and unless they allow for extra time, what happens is the kid shows up at the normal time, and then there's a line.
1: Yeah.
0: And then everyone's like, oh, the lines, this is terrible. They should have known, or the school should have informed them that, you know what, with this new metal detector they have at the entrance, it's going to take longer to get your kid into school, and you're going to have to adjust your schedule accordingly.
1: Now, eventually, I think the hope was, and this is why other school districts, not just here in Florida, but across the country have implemented this kind of stuff. The hope was that this would speed things up, that this was better than your typical metal detector, that, you know, because it was able to work the way it works, you'd just be able to kind of walk through and it would pick things up and you can keep things moving. But you're right, initially, that was not the case.
0: Yeah, either it was too sensitive or all the kids had guns.
1: Yeah.
0: One of the two.
1: Right. All right, let's get to one more quick story, Chris.
0: So it started out as a pair of peacocks roaming parts of Gulfport, innocently, you know, flashing their feathers and just wowing everybody in the area. Now it's turned into fear that a giant peacock colony is going to take over the neighborhood.
1: Yeah, they're growing.
0: Yeah. Residents say dozens of peacocks can now be seen wandering the streets. They're perched in trees, they're on rooftops, strolling through yards, you know, proud as a peacock.
1: Mm-hmm.
0: They are gorgeous, but they also cause other problems. For example, they poop all over cars. They can damage pool screens. They are also really, really noisy.
1: Yes.
0: So if you've ever...
1: Thank you, James. That's live audio from Gulfport.
0: That's right
1: now.
0: That's right. And it's exactly what they sound like. And they can do this at all times of the day, including 5 o'clock in the morning,
1: mm-hmm.
0: when some residents say they have been annoying the heck out of people, you know, in the early morning hours. So the concern here is that, you know, these are birds that are, they're not, I guess they are an invasive species. They were brought in from another continent. Mm-hmm. I think they come from India, something like that. And so they are just making themselves at home, breeding. And the next thing you know, these are also large birds.
1: They're
0: too.
1: Big.
0: Yes.
1: They are very big. I remember we had one when I lived in Carrollwood. We had one in my apartment complex. They're extremely loud.
0: Oh, yeah.
1: And I'll never forget, I'm walking Stetson, and all of a sudden he kind of takes off. And I'm looking, and I see this giant trail of feathers. Like, I thought it was a duck or something. and even he knew, like, he went up to it, but he didn't go after it like he would a duck. He kind of backed off, like, this thing is a little big, and it's got really big claws.
0: Yeah, and they can peck.
1: Yeah.
0: You know, mm-hmm. and some people have complained that they have chipped cars because the peacocks are like, I think I'll just start pecking this guy's car.
2: So I don't remember where it was, but do you remember we did that story? It was a couple of years ago about the peacock vasectomies.
1: Right,
2: and there was such a big population that they were trying to control it.
1: And I'll never forget that story because
2: we
1: had Chris
2: saying it over and over again. Yeah.
1: Doing the news story talking about peacock vasectomies.
0: Well... The thing is, they're not protected, okay? They're not like some kind of, you know, rare
2: species. Not like the bats that you can't get rid of.
0: Yeah, that's right. So mm-hmm. local ordinances can deal with this. And I think what the recommendation is that local government should get involved and come up with some kind of rules about this, because otherwise these peacocks could just, you know, take over the community, which is what's happening. Now, if, you know, you want to get involved and maybe, you know, help out, you can maybe adopt one and use it as like one of those, you know, like animals for calming your nerves.
1: Mm-hmm.
2: Right. An emotional support peacock.
0: And then take it on an airplane.
1: Yeah. You know? Sounds like a really good plan. Chris Trankman with today's top stories. Chris, thanks so much.
0: Thank you.
1: When we come back, we'll run through some of the other big stories we're getting into this morning, including a preview of President Trump's trip to China. We've got that for you in 2 minutes.
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1: President Trump arrives today in China. He has meetings and events with China's President Xi Jinping over the next few days, including a state banquet, a friendship photo, and bilateral tea. So those sounds like
2: a really good time.
1: Yeah, fun events, real hoot. My bet is that China is going to make some really big promises. You know, they're going to buy a bunch of our stuff and then they're not going to follow through. It's like what they did with soybeans. If you look at what they promised to do with soybeans last year and then what they've actually done, they really haven't bought
2: And it was
1: soybeans.
2: A big thing. It was a big deal.
1: Big deal. So I think deals are going to be announced, very few details. So it looks like everyone wins. That would be my expectation here. The big question, what does Trump do about Iran? Does the stalemate continue throughout the trip? We're going to talk to Jordana Miller. We'll go live to the Middle East at 6:35, and we'll discuss Iran's relationship with China. Also, Karen Travers is going to join us from the White House for a full rundown of the president's schedule and agenda. She'll be with us at 7:48. Don't forget, you can listen live to the show as you're going about your morning, no matter where you are or what you're doing. Pull up WFLA on your iHeartRadio app and make it a preset. Taking a look at gas prices real quick this morning, down 4 cents in Florida, 6 cents here in the Tampa Bay area. So we're at about 4.33, and I noticed yesterday on my way home, they were coming down at the Shell station. That's really expensive here in Feather Sound. I don't know what you saw on your way in, Dave.
2: Yeah, yesterday it was at 4.27, 4.32, and this morning one of them was as low as 4.19.
1: Yeah, it's up nationally, regular gas, to 4.51. So we're seeing a pretty big divergence between Florida and the national numbers. I would expect that to start to change based on where oil has gone over the past couple of days. We'll recap yesterday's inflation report and talk about how higher gas prices impacted it. That's coming up at 6:17. And then later in the show, Investopedia editor-in-chief Caleb Silver is going to be on with us. There's another inflation report coming out this morning. He'll recap that. And if you can't stick around to hear him live at 8:47, we'll have that for you on the podcast after the show. 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When we come back, local crossing guard gets honored for his work serving the community. A feel-good trending story next.
4: 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I'm Pat Largo, News Radio WFLA.
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2: 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An elementary school in Hillsborough County just honored a 95-year-old crossing guard by naming a crosswalk in his honor. Willie Chance is, yes, 95 years old, and he still shows up every day to keep students safe as they cross the street at Summerfield Elementary School in Riverview. The Hillsborough County Sheriff's Office shared a picture of him standing next to the new Mr. Willie's crosswalk sign, and they said, "Thank you for nearly two decades of service, smiles, and commitment to protecting our children every single day." The post was flooded with comments with parents, with one saying, "This man is so sweet, he waves at everyone that drives by," and another said, "Mr. Willie is absolutely the best. He was my boys' crossing guard many years ago, and he made our day." So during an interview back in 2020, here's what he said about why he was still working. And he was 89 at the time of this interview.
16: "I love it because that's give me more energy when I come in the morning time and see the kids coming down. They speak, good morning, you know, and have a little conversation with the kids. That makes me feel good."
2: This guy does not look like he's 95 years old at all. But I think because he's got something to do every day, that's what keeps him going.
1: Yeah, and that can be a tough gig, too, being a crossing guard. There's just so much going on.
2: Very stressful. Mm-hmm. Yeah, I see the crossing guards at my son's school, and they've got a lot to pay attention to and a lot going on. But at my son's school, too, they're great. They wave, they say hello, they're friendly with the kids.
1: Are they the same ones every day for the most part?
2: For the most part, yeah. There's some that I recognize, yeah.
1: All right, when we come back, the special legislative session on the budget underway in Tallahassee. We're going to give the inside scoop on what to watch for from state lawmakers. They're trying to reach a deal, one they haven't been able to reach up to this point this year. The publisher of Florida Politics, Peter Schorsch, going to check in with that after news, traffic, and weather here on the Ryan Gorman Show.
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18: According to the New York Times, Democrats in Virginia plotting to forcibly remove all of Virginia's Supreme Court justices by lowering the mandatory retirement age to 54. Pause there. I don't know anybody that retires at 54, which just so happens to be 1 year below the youngest judge. Quote, "Virginia judges are appointed by the General Assembly, where Democrats hold majorities in both chambers, and could then fill all of those vacancies with all of those forced early retirements. And the court, of course, would put on sympathetic Democratic lawyers that would sign on to their corrupt, unconstitutional gerrymandering plan." Why? They want to seize power.
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0: 73 degrees. Good morning. I'm Chris Trankman. Your Tampa Bay forecast. Partly sunny and humid, a 50-50 chance for thunderstorms, and a high 87. Our top story at 5:33. The United Kingdom is getting its military involved in the Strait of Hormuz, but not to help with the fighting against Iran.
20: The British government is part of a 40-nation joint mission to help reopen the Strait of Hormuz once the immediate crisis has eased. UK Defence Secretary John Healey announcing a package of hardware, including systems to detect and clear mines, drone boats and jets for air patrols. Iran has effectively closed the strait in retaliation for US and Israeli attacks. British Prime Minister Keir Starmer has said the UK will not get dragged into the conflict. The Trump administration has expressed frustration at other countries not helping secure shipping while fighting is ongoing. Jonathan Savage, Fox News.
0: President Trump optimistic about his official state visit to China. Before departing the White House yesterday, Trump said he expected to have a long talk about Iran with Chinese President Xi Jinping. Other topics expected to be on the table include the future of Taiwan, trade, and artificial intelligence. The FBI director was on the hot seat answering questions on Capitol Hill about partying and illegally targeting political enemies.
21: Maryland Senator Chris Van Hollen pressing FBI Director Kash Patel on reports about Patel's alleged excessive drinking.
22: This is the ultimate example of hypocrisy.
23: Mr. Chairman,
22: I will not be tarnished by baseless allegations
23: and
22: fraudulent statements from the media.
21: Washington State Senator Patty Murray asking about reports FBI resources are being used to investigate journalists.
24: There are reports that are using FBI resources to investigate journalists. You are saying to this committee today that that is not true.
25: That's correct, ma'am.
21: Patel touting the agency's efforts disrupting criminal gangs, arresting human traffickers, and arresting 8 of the top 10 most wanted fugitives in the world in 14 months. Kristen Goodwin, Fox News.
0: Google and SpaceX are reportedly interested in putting orbital data centers in space. The Wall Street Journal says the facilities are not a done deal, and it's not clear if they would be cost effective. Tampa Bay traffic and weather coming up. Next news update in 30 minutes. I'm Chris Trankman, News Radio WFLA.
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27: Puka, Bella, I'm sure you've noticed some changes.
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27: 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You know, because they'll...
28: be fine in the spacious third row seat.
27: But the twins...
28: can sleep peacefully thanks to the rear manual sunshade.
27: And what about the...
28: extra cargo space for strollers and dog beds?
27: Yeah, I guess you're right.
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4: In St. Pete, 275 looking good in both directions from the Sunshine Skyway Bridge up to the Gandy Bridge. No delays around St. Pete Clearwater International. 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
31: There's a low chance for a few early morning showers along the coast, but they'll push inland pretty quickly through the day. Rain chances today at a 30 to 40%, not nearly as high as yesterday. Temperatures will warm into the mid and upper 80s. We'll see a mixture of sun and clouds this afternoon, and it will still be quite humid. Tonight, those temperatures drop into the low 70s. We'll be mostly dry. Tomorrow afternoon, drier with slightly lower humidity, even lower humidity arriving on Friday before rain chances return this weekend. I'm Max Defender, 8 meters. meteorologist Amanda Holly.
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1: Back now here on The Ryan Gorman Show, and let's bring in the publisher of Florida Politics, Peter Schorsch. You can find all of his reporting and all of his team's work on the special session and a whole lot more at FloridaPolitics.com. And Peter, that's where I want to start. The special session on the budget now underway in Tallahassee. Set the stage for us. What are some of the big storylines you're going to be following as this all plays out?
11: So this is, it's interesting because both the House and the Senate essentially refiled their budget bills that passed through their chambers a month ago. That's a little bit interesting because they could have easily have filed a new round of legislation and made changes to move closer to each other's positions or anything like that. And it's not. It's Rip Van Winkle. We just woke up a month later on budget negotiations. The age-old battle here is the Senate wants to spend a little bit more money and the House doesn't. And that's been going on for about a year and a half. It just makes sense when you think about it. The Senate, you know, these are folks that have been around a little bit longer. They have more attachments to universities, to the lobby corps, to, right. I don't want to say special interests, but, you know, they have bigger areas to get money for. So the Senate tends to spend a little bit more money than the House. The big divide line is what is called rural renaissance. That is Ben Albritton's kind of infrastructure and development plan for what we consider rural areas in Florida. But, you know, if you've driven along, you know, the Suncoast Parkway anytime recently, or, you know, going down into the southwest part of Florida, the parts that were rural aren't so rural anymore. And they kind of do need some infrastructure. They do need roads. They do need, you know, better infrastructure like sewers and all those kind of things. So Auburn's been looking out for that. And the House doesn't want any part of it. They had the first round of the budget conferencing on Tuesday. And one of the main stories out of that was that the House had not moved any closer to Ben Albritton's position. So I keep saying that it's dead. It's nothing's dead until the budget's done. Another point to make is that the budget chiefs basically insisted that even though that they've agreed to the big numbers, the so-called allocation numbers, they said that the budget conferees are still going to have to go into budget conference. And what that means, if you talk to any of the appropriations lobbyists or budget staffs, is that people are still going to have debates about those individual line items. And we saw that all over the place in the spreadsheets that were doled out Tuesday. Some small projects like oysters and mollusks, and then some big projects like whether or not you move USF Sarasota into New College. And so there's going to be about 2 weeks of budget conferencing here where they argue over all of these line items.
1: So this is not a situation where the Senate and the House couldn't come to an agreement during the regular legislative session. There were behind the scenes talks that unfolded since then. They go to Tallahassee for the special session, basically gavel in, gavel out, get it done. This is going to play out for a little while.
11: It's going to play out. I would imagine we don't get a budget till the first week in June. Maybe they might get it done May 28th, 29th, It depends on how much people want to work over Memorial Day. But what will happen is right now you have the budget committees working. They will have a host of issues that they don't agree to. And that is when you have what's called a bump. That then goes to, it goes from the budget committee chairs to the overall budget committee chairs. And so that's when they try to decide things out. That'll probably be, you know, over this weekend into next week. They will have a range of issues, those budget chairs, that they won't be able to agree to, Ed Hooper and Lawrence McClure. And then those will go to the presiding officers. They will try to work things out. And then your favorite word, sprinkle.
1: Yep.
11: That is when each lawmaker, each presiding officer gets to kind of unilaterally put in projects that they believe in. It'll be $5 million for the University of Florida and $10 million for a water treatment plant or something like that. The only caveat there, and it was agreed to beforehand, was you couldn't do policy inside a sprinkle. And what that was directly aimed at was that rural renaissance plan. The Senate can't go in and fund rural renaissance. The House has already said, hey, we're not doing that. You can't sprinkle it. What another caveat to even that is, remember, Ron DeSantis is out there lurking like, you know, Jaws on a holiday weekend. He's going to be looking for whatever the House is really interested in, and he will be vetoing a bunch of that stuff. So there's going to be a real concerted effort by the House to make things where it can't get line item vetoed. Maybe they hide some of the money on the Senate side, et cetera, so that they don't go through a really hard veto process from the governor. And that's another part of the thing that's been going on. There's a lot of talk about, was there a deal made between Ben Albritton and Danny Perez to move forward on this, that they will override some of the governor's line item budget vetoes if it comes to that?
1: We're joined by the publisher of Florida Politics, Peter Schorsch. What is the House opposition to the Senate's rural renaissance plan?
11: They just don't want to give Ben Albritton a win.
1: Oh.
11: Plain as day. Ever since the fissure happened last year, it's literally about not letting him have what he wants.
1: So
11: it's
1: pure politics, not a policy disagreement or, you know, these rural communities, we don't need to invest in that. It has nothing to do with that.
11: And that's not what this is about. I mean, you can get into, you know, the efficiency of citrus politics when people aren't buying orange juice anymore. But that's not what this is about. This is about one legislative leader kind of sticking it to another. And also, the House really doesn't want anything. Like, usually you have a presiding officer wants, you know, a legacy as at a university or a roadway project. Remember Bill Galvano with his roadways, or, mm-hmm. you know, Joe Negron with his push on universities. There really isn't anything that Danny Perez or Lawrence McClure are hanging their hat on. Their legacy will be fighting back against Ron DeSantis for better or worse. And so there's nothing to really trade rural renaissance for at this point when it comes to the negotiations between the House and the Senate.
1: Last thing I want to ask you about, we always see winners and losers in these budget negotiations, including different parts of the state, depending on who's in leadership. Mm-hmm. What parts of the state could win this time around, and what parts of the state could be losers in these negotiations?
11: Well, it's very interesting. If you do a control F, if you go and look for anything with the title rural in it, and it doesn't even have to be attached to rural renaissance. It's basically getting $0 out of the House. Likewise, if you have the word Miami in you, which is where Speaker Danny Perez is from, you probably have $0 in the Senate. So those are the two areas that are kind of getting screwed. I will say, rural is different from agriculture. It does seem like Wilton Simpson and agriculture, Manatee County, some of those inland counties like that, you know, they already got the farm bill, and I think that they're going to get more funding going into this session. Then you also have to think about, you know, Tampa Bay will probably do well. Ed Hooper and Lawrence McClure, they're from opposite ends of Tampa Bay, so I could see a lot of road projects between the two, literally, where they, you know, want to connect Clearwater to Temple Terrace, et cetera. So I think Tampa Bay will do well again, or do well in this budget.
1: And that's something that's really needed in the Tampa Bay area. The publisher of Florida Politics, Peter Schorsch. Again, you can find all of his work and all of his team's reporting on the special session on the budget and a whole lot more at floridapolitics.com. Peter, really appreciate the time and insight. We'll talk to you again next week.
11: Okay, thanks, Ryan, for having me on.
1: All right, when we come back, Hillsborough County makes a big upgrade to its 911 system. We're going to tell you about that in a moment.
4: 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I'm Pat Largo, News Radio WFLA.
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1: Thought this was a pretty cool story. The Hillsborough County Sheriff's Office is using artificial intelligence to improve how 911 calls are handled during emergencies. The new system allows callers, with permission, of course, to share live video or photos with dispatchers and adds instant call transcripts and summaries to help responders act faster. Sheriff Chad Cronister says the technology gives deputies better information as they head to a scene, improving safety and decision making. And the sheriff's office says the platform enhances emergency response without replacing existing 911 operations. I can only imagine how much that could be helpful for those responding to a scene to have photos or live video of what's going on there. It really gives them a better sense of what they're walking into.
28: Yeah, absolutely it does. Yeah, if they're in a house, the layout of the house, all that kind of stuff. Yeah, that's really cool.
1: And this is one of those things, you know, we talk a lot about AI and some of the different ways that we use it and some of the good, some of the bad, some of the ugly. This is one of those instances where there is a use for AI that I didn't even think of, you know, and we see that a lot. You know, we tend to focus on how it could take away jobs. We were just talking about it, I think yesterday with Rory, about entry-level jobs and pessimism among young people entering the workforce because they're concerned that AI might take out the job that they're going for. So you have all of that going on, but then you have these different ways where AI can be really beneficial.
0: Right, yeah, and I'm just thinking about, remember we did that story about the AI tool that a police department was using where it transcribes what's happening on the body cam, and it thought that somebody in the room turned into a frog because the Princess and the Frog movie was on in the background.
1: There's some little tweaks that need to be worked out. Just like what we were talking about before with the AI system in these schools, it was maybe a little too sensitive, picking up things that weren't weapons that it thought were weapons.
0: Right, and then the line was out the door.
1: You could have some of that going on here with this use of AI. So again, it's a process.
0: Right, but this is definitely a positive thing that it can do now for police departments to help the first responders.
1: When we come back, we get a pretty interesting update for you on that big cyber attack that impacted schools here in the Tampa Bay area and really all across the country. Dana has that trending story next.
4: In Hillsboro, I-4 eastbound from the junction to 75, only 7 minutes. 75 southbound from the apex to I-4, less than 12 minutes. 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
0: I'm Dana McKay with this trending story. Instructure, the company that operates the Canvas learning system that was attacked by hackers last week, announced yesterday that they struck a deal with the Shiny Hunters group in the hopes that they won't leak the data stolen from over 9,000 schools. So Instructure didn't provide any details on whether or not money was involved in this deal, but they did say they reached an agreement with the unauthorized actor involved in the incident.
1: Huh.
0: Now, as part of the deal, the data was returned to Instructure, and the company said that it also received a digital confirmation that the hackers destroyed any remaining copies in the form of shred logs. Now, they acknowledge that there was no way to be sure that the data was erased for good, but they said they took action because they were concerned about the potential publication of the data. What? I hope they didn't give them any money. I mean, I know that I think what they do is they demand money and then they say, you know, we've got all this data, pay us or else.
1: Right.
0: But how do you know that they destroyed it all? You can very easily make a copy.
1: That's what I would think. Again, I'm not that tech savvy. I know some of these hacker groups, what they'll do is they'll go in and they'll like lock businesses out and they won't allow them back in until they're paid. This wasn't that. This was like the stealing of data.
0: They stole it. Now, Instructure said that they didn't get social security numbers and passwords, but they did get names and email addresses of students, teachers, and parents, which then, I mean, with that information, you can send all the spoof emails you want, you know, and really mess with people.
1: What about Canvas? You had said you still couldn't get in.
0: It's back up and running now. And Hillsborough County Schools sent out an email saying that it took them a little bit longer because they wanted to, you know, double check everything, make sure it was all secure and that everything was working correctly. So we can get back in. Yeah, my son was a little disappointed yesterday because he was hoping it was just done. Yeah. Well, school's out in a couple of weeks. So he was like, oh, maybe I won't have to do any more homework.
1: Yeah, the timing really sucked for a lot of like USF students.
0: Yeah, the USF students, they were in finals week and it messed them up.
1: Now, have you gotten any suspicious emails or anything like that?
0: I have not, no.
1: Okay, because that's the other thing. Didn't they say to keep an eye out for that?
0: Yes. I don't know if Instructure put out that warning, but cyber security experts are saying like now these hackers or whoever they're distributing information to, they have your kid's name, your email address, and they could send a spoof email that looks like it's from the school, get you to put your social security number in there, and then they've got your info.
1: All right. When we come back to start the next hour of the show, how much did yesterday's rainfall help get Florida's wildfires under control? We're going to be back with that and a whole lot more after news, traffic, and weather here on the Ryan Gorman Show.
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0: Guaranteed human.
6: 73 degrees. Good morning, I'm Chris Trankman. Your Tampa Bay forecast. Partly sunny and humid. A 50-50 chance for thunderstorms and a high 87. Traffic and your complete forecast from Channel 8 meteorologist Amanda Holly coming up. Our top story at 6:01. A case of mass gravesite vandalism has some Manatee County residents outraged after numerous burial plots were damaged and bodies removed. Deputies found 17 graves at the historically black Old Memphis Cemetery on 25th Street in Palmetto had major damage. Tracy, Washington's demanding justice for the dead.
2: Now it's not for the community to be outraged. Yeah, you should be outraged, but you need to be boots on the ground. We need to stand up. If not us, then who?
6: Several headstones were knocked over, the graves spray painted with racist graffiti. No arrests have been made. Plant City police make an arrest after a shooting Monday night. They say 19-year-old Kenny Morales Garcia gunned down the stepfather of a girl he was dating at the Nota Sassa Road and Baker Street after an argument turned into road rage. Meantime, other Plant City residents continue expressing frustration at unsolved killings in the city. Connie Shaw lost her son 3 years ago and tells News Channel 8 officers need to reach out to other agencies.
7: I'm lost. I'm up here now trying to get information on my son's unsolved murder. 3 years.
6: At Monday night city commission meetings, residents demanded more information on the killings of two women and two children on May 3rd. The city manager said no information would be released while the investigation is still ongoing. A Republican candidate for governor says the teen takeover at Curtis Hickson Park last Friday night was a riot. James Fishback compared it to events in Chicago and Los Angeles, claiming officials are soft-pedaling charges against those involved.
8: The group here on Friday night was almost exclusively young and black. If the group were young and white exclusively, I would call it out the same.
6: Fishback says he would lean on local communities to bring stiffer charges for teens and parents. He also said he would launch a study into black youth crime if elected governor. Meantime, Tampa police are staging their own teen event to head off more trouble. It's Friday night in Jackson Heights. The clock's ticking toward the start of the 2026 Atlantic hurricane season, June 1st.
10: NOAA will be out with its forecast next week, but no matter what it says, experts say you should prepare for the worst. NOAA National Hurricane Center Director Michael Brennan says a slightly below average season is predicted because of the expected super El Nino.
11: Depends on how long it takes El Nino to develop, just how strong it is. But there are a lot of other factors that play into how busy the Atlantic hurricane season is overall.
10: He says get your kits and insurance information ready since it only takes one storm to do major damage. New and improved forecasting cones will be used this year, showing forward speed and direction along with extended inland watches. Wendy Grossman, News Radio WFLA.
6: Florida lawmakers returned to the state capitol Tuesday for a special session to hash out the budget for the fiscal year that starts July 1st. State Senator Don Gates of North Florida says the final spending plan will be fiscally sound.
24: We're spending less this year than we did last year, less last year than we did the year before, and next year we will probably spend less than we're spending this year because we've got to bring spending into conformance with revenues to meet our constitutional responsibilities.
6: Democrats, including House Minority Leader Fentress Driscoll of Tampa, say the process has taken too long and the spending plan won't meet the needs of many Floridians. The special session is scheduled to run through May 29th. Tampa Bay traffic and weather coming up. Next news update in 30 minutes. I'm Chris Trankman, News Radio WFLA.
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4: couple of extra vehicles here and there on I-4 westbound just after the Polk Parkway. And again, just after Dinosaur World, not causing any problems whatsoever. Volume building a little bit more now on 275 southbound, getting through the downtown interchange. Del Mabry wide open in both directions and no issues at all, especially southbound on the Veterans Expressway leaving Pasco into Hillsborough County. On the Pinellas side, all the major arteries are looking good too. No delays. I'm Pat Largo, News Radio WFLA.
9: There's a low chance for a few early morning showers along the coast, but they'll push inland pretty quickly through the day. Rain chances today at a 30 to 40%, not nearly as high as yesterday. Temperatures will warm into the mid and upper 80s. We'll see a mix

0: 8:13, I'm Ryan Gorman with Dana McKay and Natalie Rodriguez from our newsroom. Coming up this hour, pretty rough inflation report dropped yesterday morning. How much is the Iran war impacting prices? I'm going to break that down before 6:20. Plus, as President Trump makes his way to China, we're going to take a look at the relationship between China and Iran when we go live to the Middle East at 6:35. Right now, let's get to today's top stories with Natalie Rodriguez. Good morning, Natalie.
1: Good morning. Emergency crews, as expected, making significant progress tackling that massive wildfire deep in the Everglades. So this morning, the State Forest Service is reporting that the 11,000-plus acre blaze known as the Max Road Fire is about 80% contained, which is good. Very good news. Yeah, ground teams and helicopters carrying out water dropped very successfully. Keeping the flames away from nearby residential areas like the Holly Lake mobile home community. That was a big concern from day one. And while smoke conditions have improved since the weekend, drivers on US 27 and I-75 are still being urged to use caution because of shifting winds. Yesterday, we had some very heavy rainfall, which actually helped extinguish some of those flames. But again, you know, it's Mother Nature, and these hot spots can reignite and spread again. So it's just about monitoring and being careful.
0: Yeah, use caution, but again, don't stop for social media content and cause traffic delays.
1: And don't flick your cigarettes out the window.
0: Yeah, that was a big problem the other day. I can only imagine being in one of those communities when you've got a wildfire in the vicinity and you just don't know what's going to happen. I mean, obviously, you're praying the crews can contain it and put it out or at least stop it from getting to your neighborhood. But it's got to be such a helpless feeling as you're sitting there waiting to see which way the winds are going to shift. Are we going to get some rain? Is there going to be any, you know, help, any act of God that's going to keep this thing away?
2: Right. Well, yeah. I mean, look at what happened in California. What was that, the beginning of last year? Those wildfires and just how many houses went up in flames so quickly?
0: Right. And amid this drought, even with a little bit of rain yesterday, this wildfire situation that we're dealing with across the state, you know, the whole state's a tinderbox. Dana's neighbor is still shooting off fireworks.
2: Yeah, he was lighting off fireworks in the driveway last night with two kids standing right there. So I was that woman. I was the Karen.
0: I can't believe it. Natalie, can you believe that?
2: Yeah.
1: No.
2: I mean, it was ridiculous. And he's standing there. Yeah, he's just lighting off fireworks like it's no big deal at all, right in the driveway. And, you know, I'm in one of those little, like packed neighborhoods where all the houses are really close together. Everybody's grass is dead, especially in the backyard because of the water restrictions. People just aren't bothering with their backyards. Yeah, and this guy's out there just blowing off fireworks like it's no big deal. It was ridiculous.
1: You should record him. And
0: she did.
2: I did. I recorded it. I put it on my Instagram and I said, should I narc out my neighbor? Can you see the fire go up?
0: Yeah, I can. I mean, what the hell is he? And first of all, it's daylight out, so that's kind of lame. And it's a Tuesday evening. Yeah, what the hell is he celebrating?
2: I have absolutely no idea what he's up to. I had heard him blow off two of them. And so after the second one, that's when I popped my head out the door, got my camera out and started recording him. And then he did one more. And then I got that one on camera. And then I went back in the house and he did like two more of them. Oh, it's so stupid.
1: So you didn't news it up and go over there and find out the who's, the what's, and the why's?
0: No,
2: I absolutely did not. I kind of hovered in my doorway and took I don't want a confrontation with him though. You know, he's my next door neighbor. So I'm thinking maybe I'll just call the non-emergency number and report him.
1: I would just go over and say hi. What's going on? What are you
0: and record it. I want the video. That's great content.
2: Oh, the video of me like confronting him?
0: Yes, that's great content. Are you kidding me?
1: Wear your bikini with a body cam. There we go.
0: See, what she's doing is she's doing what a lot of people do. They put these issues out on social media, solicit feedback, and then make a decision after that.
2: Hey, you know what? It has 34 comments. But
1: the best aggressive, though. You need to go over there and be the friendly neighbor and find out, hey, what's going on? What are we celebrating? Maybe you could be out there celebrating with him. Next thing we know, Dana's blowing up.
2: He's going to have me lighting the fireworks
0: up. That just went in a whole different direction.
2: No, but Natalie, the best comment was, you should report him only if you want to change your name to Karen McKay Radio.
1: Nice.
0: All right. What else is going on this morning, Natalie?
1: Well, Broward commissioners, they took just minutes to

0: Unanimously pass a cooperative solid waste plan with over two dozen municipalities. Commissioner Beam Furr says it allows for responsible recycling rather than landfilling and burning trash.
1: We've passed the ILA, we've passed the master plan, we've passed the landfill legislation. This is the linchpin that pulls it all together.
0: The 40-year-old interlocal master plan is designed to get the cheapest price to dispose of trash without plans to build a new incinerator. And the issue now shifts to the 28 member commissions across Broward for a yes vote by August 14th. Maybe your neighbor was burning trash.
2: Yeah, maybe. That's what they were doing. Can't they just put a new incinerator where Alligator Alcatraz is, since that's not going to be used anymore? They're shutting that down. Can they just
0: I don't know. I don't know what the environmental impact will be.
2: That's true. That might not be so great. Natalie, do you recycle?
3: I do.
2: You do?
3: Yeah.
2: Dana, do you recycle?
4: No.
2: No.
4: After we did that story a while ago about, mm-hmm. was it the city of Clearwater?
2: I think so, yeah. They were just basically taking all the recycled stuff and throwing it in the landfill.
4: Blue bin, brown bin, doesn't matter. It's all going the same place. I was like, you know what, forget it. But I do have one friend whose husband is crazy about recycling.
2: Oh, really?
4: And yeah, and so when he's going to be at an event, like everybody knows, like you put the recycle bin out so that he doesn't throw a fit and start lecturing.
2: At their house, they make those changes. Not at his house. Like when he's going to be somewhere, they set up a
4: recycle. It's like you got to, because he'll say something.
2: Yeah. Hey, that's a can.
4: Yeah, he will. So you got to get your blue bin out if he's going to be there.
2: I recycle the boxes, all the Amazon boxes. And let me tell you
4: good.
2: The amount I order from Amazon,
4: it's a lot of recycling I'm doing. I do too. Only they're all piled up in my garage, causing a fire hazard actually in my garage with all the Amazon boxes right now. But I do put those in the blue bin, mostly because there's no room in my trash bin.
2: Better hope those fireworks.
3: You know, I can breathe easy.
4: Yeah.
2: Better hope those fireworks don't hit those Amazon boxes. You're going to have a real problem on your hands. All right, let's get to one more quick story, Natalie.
0: Yeah, passengers, they're demanding answers this morning after a tragic accident marking the third guest death at Carnival Cruise Line's new private resort in less than a year. The Celebrity Cruise passengers shaken. Investigators in the Bahamas say an 88-year-old American tourist died Saturday after her mobility scooter accidentally drove off the open pier at Celebrity Key. Celebrity Cruise passengers. Witnesses say that she may have suffered a medical emergency before plunging into the water, striking her head against the ship's hull.
2: God.
0: The $600 million island resort opened last July. Two other tourists drowned there in separate beach and pool incidents. It's just horrifying.
2: So is this, I'm trying to picture it, is this a pier or is this more like a dock where, like, when you get off the ship, you know, if you've been on a cruise before, you get off a ship and then you're walking on that long, because that wouldn't have, I can understand that not having any kind of guardrails or barriers. Yeah.
4: Right. Yeah. That's what it sounds like it was, that they were, you know, probably lined up and then something malfunctioned or she hit the button to make herself go and just went right. Oh, yeah. And imagine all the people that witnessed this happen. It's traumatizing.
2: Her husband did. Her husband got injured while trying to help her. So that's
4: terrifying.
2: Traumatic. And three deaths. I guess there were two drowning incidents at this resort. A 79-year-old man snorkeling and a 74-year-old woman who was just swimming in a lagoon pool drowned last year. So a stretch of bad luck there at Carnival Cruises Celebration Key Resort in the Bahamas if you're planning on heading there anytime soon. Best of luck. Hopefully everything goes well. That's just like Disney. Remember we had that
4: stretch of death.
2: It was just unfortunate.
0: Suicides.
2: Mm-hmm, right. Natalie Rodriguez with today's top stories. Natalie, thanks so much.
0: You got it.
2: Now let's bring in AccuWeather meteorologist Jason Catarina for today's forecast. So Jason, finally some rain yesterday. Any more headed our way today?
5: Yeah, certainly the opportunity for a couple of thunderstorms and spots this afternoon around South Florida. And looking at the radar right now, there's a little bit coming on shore south of Tampa, south end of the bay there, moving up to the north and east. They've also got the chance for a thunderstorm around this afternoon, too. So cloudy much of the time around South Florida today. Humid, quite warm, up to 89. Again, a thunderstorm in one or two spots. Still humid tonight, only down to 75. Mix of clouds and sun. An afternoon and evening thunderstorm in spots for tomorrow as well, with the high to 91. Humid around Tampa today, clouds and sun. An afternoon thunderstorm, 86, down to 72 tonight. mostly sunny, pleasant, and less humid tomorrow. The high of 87 for us in Tampa tomorrow.
2: All right. AccuWeather meteorologist Jason Catarina with us this morning. When we come back, we'll get to today's top business stories. Plus, pretty rough inflation report yesterday. How much is the Iran war impacting prices? I'll break that down in 2 minutes here on The Ryan Gorman Show.
6: Congestion building I-4 westbound around Dinosaur World, then looking good to 275. 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
13: Chinese suppliers to major retailers such as Walmart and Costco say they're hiking prices for the first time in years. The increases depend on the product and type of customer. Manufacturers are raising prices by up to about 5% for some products for the big box retailers, and the increases go up to 15% for smaller merchants. Home furnishings like festive cushions are some of the hardest hit products, with prices rising as much as 15%. Speaking of China, traders are banking that this week's summit between President Trump and Chinese leader Xi Jinping could unlock a series of trade deals, especially around semiconductors. Ahead of that, S&P futures are up 15 points. However, Dow futures are falling 115. And Samsung Electronics has failed to reach a last-minute pay agreement with its largest labor union, which could lead to a strike at the memory chip giant. Workers are pushing for a greater share of profits generated by the AI infrastructure boom. Courtney Donahoe, Bloomberg Radio.
2: All right, thank you, Courtney. Now let's get to another top story we're covering this morning. Consumer inflation climbed to a three-year high in April as rising energy prices tied to the Iran war continued pushing up costs for Americans. The Consumer Price Index rose 3.8% over the previous 12 months, up from 3.3% in March and marking the highest inflation level since 2023. And now you have inflation outpacing wage growth. So basically, higher costs are eating up any pay increases that people are seeing. Energy costs accounted for more than 40% of April's monthly inflation increase. But it's not just energy costs that are impacting Americans. Grocery prices rose in April at their fastest pace in nearly 4 years, and that's due to a combination of things: the Iran war, energy prices, and tariffs. Beef prices surged again in April. They're now up nearly 15% compared to last year. You've got high demand and smaller cattle herds. So your 4th of July barbecue and summer barbecues and all of that going to cost a little bit more this year. Plus, prices for fruits and vegetables climbed more than 6% over the past year. It's not something that really concerns me as I don't eat those kinds of things.
4: I eat a lot of spring mix, but I just waste a lot. Like, I buy it. It's not that expensive, but then it sits in the fridge and then I end up throwing it away without even eating it.
2: Have you noticed any kind of increase in that? Or do you put tomatoes in it? Because tomato costs have gone up.
4: I don't like tomatoes. I'm very picky about the vegetables that I eat. It's ridiculous. But you know what I've noticed has gotten super expensive, and I don't buy it all that often, but my son's been asking for them, is like potato chips and stuff like that.
2: Really?
4: It used to be a bag of, like, a big bag of Doritos or potato chips, like $3, $6 or $7.
2: Wow. And are they doing the whole thing where you really don't get that much in the bag?
4: The bag is half full. Empty. Yeah.
2: Mm-hmm. And you, don't forget, you've got those health insurance costs. Remember we talked about that late last year and earlier this year, where you had the phasing out of those Obamacare subsidies?
4: Yep.
2: Well, now we're learning that that's starting to hit. More than one in five people who enrolled in health insurance during open enrollment, they were dropped from coverage for failing to pay their premiums.
4: Because they can't afford it.
2: Yeah, and that's why I think you're seeing this disconnect between the stock market, which is setting records almost like every day, and then things like consumer sentiment, which is lowest level in decades. And it also makes it, and this is something to keep in mind, it's impossible for the Fed to cut interest rates right now. You just can't do it when inflation's almost double its 2% target. At 7:17, we're going to talk about what President Trump said about all of this yesterday, including whether the pain being felt from the Iran war is worth it. So make sure you're listening live. WIOD if you're in South Florida. WFLA if you're in the Tampa Bay area on iHeartRadio. And then later in the show, we'll check in with Investopedia Editor-in-Chief Caleb Silver about yesterday's inflation report, and we'll get an instant reaction from him to today's other inflation report, the Producer Price Index, which comes out at around 8:30. When we come back, Epstein victims spoke out at a public hearing in South Florida yesterday. Dana has that trending story, including what some of them said, next here on The Ryan Gorman Show.
6: Accident in Hillsborough County, 75 southbound at Sun City Center Boulevard, and to the north, Singh Volume Building on 60 eastbound approaching 275. 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
4: 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Democrat members of the House Oversight Committee held a meeting yesterday in Palm Beach County where Epstein was given that sweetheart deal about 20 years ago to demand more action, and several victims spoke about the impact Epstein's crimes had on them.
20: Hello, my name is Danny Bensky. I was abused by Jeffrey Epstein in 2004 and 2005. That was 8 years after Maria Farmer first reported Jeffrey to the FBI.
4: And then another woman said she was just 14 when the sexual abuse started.
21: When I was a teenager, I did not have the language to understand what was happening to me. I did not know who to tell. I did not know where to go. Many of us didn't. We were young and we were manipulated.
4: And then another talked about the Epstein file release and how her name was not redacted.
22: I kept my identity protected as Jane Doe. I woke up one day with my name mentioned over 500 times. While rich and powerful remained protected by redaction, my name was exposed to the world. Now reporters from across the globe contact me. I cannot live without looking over my shoulder.
4: Yeah, and then Virginia Giuffre's brother and sister-in-law also spoke. She's, of course, the woman who she died by suicide last year, but she was a victim and wrote about her incident with Prince Andrew in her book. Mm-hmm. They spoke and said they hope the public doesn't become desensitized to it before more people are held accountable. Now, I believe Pam Bondi has agreed to testify on May 29th. I think she's supposed to answer questions, but we'll see what she actually answers.
2: And if you're one of those who keep saying, well, how come the victims don't name names? Because we hear that a lot. Well, just listen to that last woman. Her name appears more than 500 times. She didn't want it out there. You've got rich and powerful people. They're protected through redactions. You think they're going to come forward and start naming names?
4: Absolutely not. Yeah, it's not. And the victims are not supposed to be the ones to do it. It's supposed to be the FBI that hold them accountable.
2: Yeah, and the House Oversight Committee. All right, when we come back, as President Trump makes his way to China amid the ongoing stalemate with Iran, we're going to take a look at the relationship between China and Iran when we go live to the Middle East after your local news, traffic, and weather here on The Ryan Gorman Show.
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23: 73 degrees. Good morning, I'm Chris Trankman. Your Tampa Bay forecast, partly sunny and humid. A 50-50 chance for thunderstorms and a high 87. Our top story at 6:33. Gas prices in Florida remain high, but have dropped by 5 cents overnight. AAA says the statewide average is $4.31 a gallon, but it's much higher in the Tampa Bay area. The average in most counties is $4.50, which matches the national average. President Trump's expected to talk about the Iran war with the Chinese president during his visit to China today, along with trade and AI.
24: The president says that he does not need President Xi to intervene on his behalf when it comes to the Iran talks, securing an Iran deal, although he did say that he's going to have a very long talk with him about Iran, as China is the one that stands to benefit the most from the Strait of Hormuz reopening. The president says trade is at the top of the agenda for this historic summit. China wants lower tariffs. They currently have a 10% global tariff that expires very shortly here in July if it's not extended by the president.
23: Asia has new reporting. The Cold War may be over, but Russia's president seems determined to one-up the U.S. and the world when it comes to military technology.
25: President Putin claims the Sarmat missile has a yield more than four times that of any Western equivalent. He says it has a range of more than 21,000 miles and will be able to penetrate any existing or future missile defense system. Russian state TV reports the Sarmat was tested successfully yesterday. The weapon is due to be deployed, placed on active combat duty at the end of the year. It has faced years of setbacks and delays, and analysts say President Putin has a history of exaggerating the capabilities of his country's nuclear arsenal. Jonathan Savage, Fox News.
23: South Carolina Republicans rebuffing a call from President Trump to redraw the state's congressional maps. Five state senators broke ranks with the party Tuesday, voted against a plan to divide South Carolina's one Democratic black majority district. The astronauts of NASA's Artemis II moon mission stood triumphant on Capitol Hill on Tuesday. They met with the Senate Commerce, Science, and Transportation Committee, chaired by Senator Ted Cruz of Texas. Singing their praises, Cruz said, with the success of Artemis II, America's once again pushing the boundaries of what's possible. Tampa Bay traffic and weather coming up. Next news update in 30 minutes. I'm Chris Trankman, News Radio WFLA.
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6: Seeing volume building southbound coming off the Veterans Expressway by the airport onto 60 eastbound towards 275. We're going to see some volume building there. We'll keep an eye on that for you. Boy Scout Road in good shape. No delays on West Shore Boulevard southbound getting past Cypress and down towards Kennedy Boulevard. Bay Area big bridges are in good shape. 275 looking wide open in Pinellas, all the way to downtown St. Pete. I'm Pat Largo, News Radio WFLA.
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31: There's a low chance for a few early morning showers along the coast, but they'll push inland pretty quickly through the day. Rain chances today at a 30 to 40%, not nearly as high as yesterday. Temperatures will warm into the mid and upper 80s. We'll see a mixture of sun and clouds this afternoon, and it will still be quite humid. Tonight, those temperatures drop into the low 70s. We'll be mostly dry. Tomorrow afternoon, drier with slightly lower humidity, even lower humidity arriving on Friday before rain chances return this weekend. I'm Max Defender, 8 meters. meteorologist Amanda Holly.
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2: Back now here on the Ryan Gorman Show, and let's bring in ABC News correspondent Jordana Miller, coming to us live from Israel this morning. So, Jordana, President Trump on his way to China, where the situation with Iran is inevitably going to come up. But what's the latest? Any new developments in this stalemate between the U.S. and Iran over the past 24 hours?
8: Well, I think that the president's this kind of stalemate between the United States and Iran is going to overshadow or hang as a shadow over President Trump's trip. I think China may be someone that President Trump turns to try to put pressure on Iran to show some flexibility, to come closer to the U.S.'s demands. China and Iran have long been allies. They have economic ties. They have, they share even some military ties. Mm-hmm. And so China is seen as a possible, mediator, if you will. China's not playing that role. Pakistan is. Though it looks like the United States has gone a bit cold on Pakistan's role as the mediator, right? Especially after that report that Pakistan allowed Iran to park some of its aircraft in Pakistan and shield it from potential strikes by the U.S. and Iran. That doesn't sound like, someone who's playing fair. Mm-hmm. So I think President Trump is frustrated with Pakistan. And while there are deep disagreements between the U.S. and China on Iran, we did hear the president just say, that enriched uranium, those hundreds of pounds, right, almost 1,000 pounds of enriched uranium, it's either going to go to the U.S. or it'll go to China. And that, of course, is on the back of reports that Iran had offered to give the enriched material to Russia. And clearly the president doesn't want Russia to have that material for lots of different reasons. And because of the economic influence that the U.S. wields with China, seems to trust China more if they get the material.
2: Which is very interesting. What about these new reports on Iran's missile capabilities, which could be more significant than we've been led to believe after Operation Epic Fury?
8: Right. So the New York Times putting out a story based on intelligence reports. Now, in a sense, they are working off a report that came out earlier in the American media a couple weeks ago that said, you know, intelligence briefings to U.S. lawmakers showed that Iran still had significant military capabilities. Now, in the New York Times, they say they put the numbers are even higher. For example, that Iran has access to 70% of its missile sites, launchers, and that's partly because, as is explained in this report or this story by the New York Times, it's explained that the U.S. had to make a decision about whether to bomb some of Iran's underground missile storage sites directly or to just try to close them off by hitting the entrance and exit points. And the United States decided, according to the New York Times, that they would they'd be able to use less of their less of those Tomahawk missiles and other ballistic missiles by hitting just the entrance and exit points, and therefore be able to preserve U.S. stockpiles. And what the report states is that the Iranians have been able to go back and dig out and have access to some of those missiles. You know, here in Israel, the estimates, the last estimates that people were talking about here, they were different than this U.S. intelligence report. They were here in Israel. The assessment was that the Iranians maybe had access to 30 or 40%, and not 70, not 60 or 7. In a sense, reverse. But we're trying. We're trying to get a more accurate picture from the Israeli intelligence reports here. But alarming, because it looks as if Iran is in better military shape after nearly 6 weeks of U.S. attacks and Israeli attacks. They're in better shape than we thought, particularly around the Strait of Hormuz.
2: Right.
8: The New York Times says that 30 out of the 33 sites that were hit have been, restored or accessible. So I think that's also alarming, especially if you think that possibly in the future, the U.S. might want to go back and try to forcefully take the Strait of Hormuz, or force Iran's hand and allow shipping. It looks like there's a lot of points there where the Iranians could attack cargo vessels, and that's really bad news.
2: Yeah, and that's part of the problem with the ongoing stalemate and the ceasefire. It's giving Iran time to get those capabilities back in order.
8: That's
2: ABC
8: right.
2: News correspondent Jordana Miller coming to us live from Israel this morning. Jordana, always appreciate it. We'll talk to you again tomorrow.
8: Talk soon. Thanks, Ryan.
2: All right, when we come back, how concerned should you be about this hantavirus outbreak? We're going to check in with the chief medical officer from the Global Virus Network for some answers in a moment here on The Ryan Gorman Show.
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4: Earlier in the show, we talked about the 95-year-old crossing guard at a Hillsborough County school who still loves going to work every day. 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
2: Right now, let's bring in Dean of the USF College of Public Health and Chief Medical Officer from the Global Virus Network. Dr. Sten Vermund is with us to talk about hantavirus. Dr. Vermund, thank you so much for taking a few minutes to come on the show this morning. And let's start with a very basic question. What is hantavirus and how does it differ from something that we're a little bit more familiar with, like COVID-19 or the flu?
18: So hantavirus is resident in rodents. It's a rodent virus, rats and mice in particular. And it's not well adapted to humans and can be quite lethal in humans. However, we have to generally have contact with feces or urine of rodents to be exposed. It is not a respiratory virus. It is rarely transmitted between humans. It causes a pulmonary disease. It causes a disease in humans that's pulmonary, but it's not very infectious. There is one exception, the Andes virus, which is a hantavirus from South America, as the name implies. And that one has been documented to be transmitted from person to person, but not commonly. You mentioned coronavirus, influenza. These are easily transmitted human to human through a respiratory route.
2: So why is it that hantavirus isn't as contagious as those two other diseases that I mentioned, COVID-19 or the flu? It's obviously a good thing it's not as contagious because it's much more lethal than those two. But I think that's the question. And how do we know that?
18: There are many thousands of viruses out there that infect every imaginable type of animal, whether they be birds or reptiles or other mammals. fish even, and the like. So not all of these viruses have adapted to humans. So that hantavirus is a pretty good example where we really have seen outbreaks of hantavirus that tend to be quite limited. Often they're from similar origins, a overgrowth of rodents because of a particular climatologic phenomenon, a lot of rain in a particular time period. It can happen to ecotourists, which may have been the circumstance in this cruise ship. Birders who may have gone into Mother Nature and encountered rodent-infected venues. So the fact that it's not adapted to humans, it didn't evolve in humans, I think explains why it isn't a person-to-person transmission in its dominant form.
2: So last question for you. It seems like what we're hearing from public health officials is that the risk is very, very low to the more general public, this current outbreak that we saw on this cruise. Is that your assessment of this current outbreak?
18: Yes, this particular outbreak is not likely to transmit in any kind of substantial way. But we should mention that there have been almost 1,000 hantavirus cases in the U.S., since it was first discovered in 1993. It was an outbreak in the Four Corners area where Utah and Colorado, Arizona, and New Mexico meet. And in this rural area, it emerged and killed a number of people back in 1993. And there have been sporadic cases ever since, mostly in people living in rural areas or tourists and hikers and the like in rural areas. So it is endemic in the United States. It can kill a few people every year and infect others, but it is not what we call a pandemic potential. It's not something like a respiratory virus that is easily transmitted and easily jumps across borders.
2: All right, Dr. Sten Verman, Dean of the USF College of Public Health and Chief Medical Officer from the Global Virus Network with us this morning. Dr. Verman, thanks so much for taking a few minutes to come on and break that down for us. We appreciate it.
18: My pleasure, Ryan.
2: All right. Dana, you feel any better about all that after hearing from the doctor?
4: Absolutely, 1,000%. Yeah.
2: Between the two of us, you would think it'd be me who'd be freaked out.
4: Well, you're just looking forward to the idea of just sitting at home and not having to go anywhere or come in here and sit with me all morning.
2: I want to isolate. When we come back, things got pretty heated during a congressional hearing yesterday featuring FBI Director Kash Patel. Dana has a viral moment from his testimony next here on The Ryan Gorman Show.
3: Working a crash on 75 southbound around Sun City Center Boulevard and 75 southbound heavy from before Big Bend Road, kind of making its way up towards Sims Road. 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
4: I'm Dana McKay with this trending story. FBI Director Kash Patel was in the hot seat yesterday on Capitol Hill testifying before the Senate Appropriations Committee. Of course, he was asked about the report in The Atlantic about his alleged drinking problem. And Senator Chris Van Hollen, a Democrat from Maryland, asked him if it's true that there were times when he was so drunk his security detail had a hard time waking or locating him. Patel denied the reports, and then things escalated.
20: It's been written and documented.
21: You are literally saying it.
20: No, I'm saying that these are reports, Director Patel. No.
21: Unlike your baseless reports, the only person that was slinging margaritas in El Salvador on the taxpayer dollar with a convicted gangbanging rapist was you.
20: You know,
21: the only person that ran up a $7,000 bar tab in Washington, D.C. at the lobby bar was you.
20: This suggests to me
21: the
20: allegations are true.
21: Drinking on taxpayer dime during
20: are
21: the day
20: polygraphing?
21: Is you.
20: Director Patel, come on.
4: So they argued some more about who had been drinking on the taxpayers' tab. And this is because Van Hollen met with Kilmar Abrego Garcia last year.
2: I remember that.
4: He says that the El Salvadorian officials placed the drinks on the table to make him look bad, but that he didn't actually drink anything. So they argued some more about who's been drinking on the taxpayers' tab. And then they challenged each other.
20: Are you willing to take the test, that it's called the audit test, that members of our active duty military and others take to determine whether they have a drinking problem?
21: I'll take any test you're willing to take.
20: I will take it, Director Patel. Take it. Ready to take it?
21: Let's go.
20: Yes or no?
21: Let's go. Side by side.
20: I'll take it.
2: All right. I love it.
4: Yes, I'm waiting for the follow-up on that.
2: Yeah. Can they stream that? I'd watch it.
4: I know, right?
2: All right. When we come back to start the next hour of the show, a Florida senator comes out in favor of suspending the federal gas tax. We're going to be back with that and a whole lot more after news, traffic, and weather here on The Ryan Gorman Show.
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2: Guaranteed human.
8: 72 degrees. Good morning, I'm Chris Trenkman. Your Tampa Bay forecast. Partly sunny and humid, a 50-50 chance for thunderstorms, and a high 87. Traffic and your complete forecast from Channel 8 meteorologist Amanda Holly coming up. Our top story at 7:03. Members of Palmetto's black community are demanding justice after numerous graves were decimated and spray-painted at the old Memphis Cemetery on 25th Street. Manatee deputies found 17 sites with toppled headstones and, in some locations, bodies removed.
23: I am mad. I am outraged. I'm pissed off. I'm angry. I elected officials. They need to make sure something gets done about this. Law enforcement needs to make sure there's a full investigation.
8: Tracy Washington says many of those buried were people who worked in packing houses and orange groves and endured Jim Crow segregation. No arrests have been announced in the case. Plant City police arrest a 19-year-old man in a Monday night shooting. They say Kenny Morales Garcia gunned down the stepfather of a girl he was dating at the Nota Sassa Road in Baker Street after an argument turned into road rage. Meantime, other Plant City residents are expressing frustration at unsolved killings in the city. Connie Shaw lost her son 3 years ago, telling News Channel 8 officers need to reach out to other agencies.
23: I'm lost. I'm up here now trying to get information on my son's unsolved murder. 3 years.
8: At Monday night's City Commission meeting, residents demanded more information on the killings of two women and two children May 3rd. But the city manager said no information would be released while the investigation is ongoing. A Republican candidate for governor says the teens and young adults involved in the violent teen takeover at Tampa's Curtis Hickson Park last Friday should face stiffer charges, and so should their parents. James Fishback says the state needs to specifically target crime among black teens.
24: They're reluctant to call young black teens armed with weapons, carrying illegal drugs, rioting at this place on Friday night.
8: Fishback says if he's elected governor, he would lean on local police and prosecutors to bring felony charges against underage troublemakers. Meantime, Tampa police trying to counter another takeover at Curtis Hickson Park by staging one of their own. The takeover with a purpose is meant to bring youth and law enforcement together for a positive event. It happens Friday evening from 8 to midnight at the Jackson Heights Youth Center. The state chief financial officer is sending state employees out into neighborhoods to help people get ready for hurricane season that begins June 1st.
25: Blazing Golia says employees with the State Division of Financial Services have been going door to door in Tallahassee and the Tampa Bay area, with more areas to follow, handing out information to keep in case a hurricane approaches.
26: Throughout the state, folks from my consumer services team are walking neighborhoods and knocking on doors.
25: And Golia says those Department of Financial Services employees can also answer insurance questions. The CFO urging Floridians to prepare in other ways, such as stocking up on water and batteries and increasing insurance coverage. Gordon Bird, News Radio WFLA.
8: Florida lawmakers returned to the state capitol Tuesday for a special session to hash out the budget for the fiscal year that starts July 1st. Democrats, including House Minority Leader Fentress Driscoll of Tampa, believe the process has taken too long and the proposed spending plan won't meet the needs of many Floridians.
0: We should have completed this in the 60-day regular session. It's a shame that the people of Florida are the victims of this, frankly, overreach and infighting and dysfunction within the majority party.
8: But Republican State Senator Don Gates of North Florida says the final plan will be fiscally sound. Tampa Bay traffic and weather coming up. Next news update in 30 minutes. I'm Chris Trankman, News Radio WFLA.
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1: There's a low chance for a few early morning showers along the coast, but they'll push inland pretty quickly through the day. Rain chances today at a 30 to 40%, not nearly as high as yesterday. Temperatures will warm into the mid and upper 80s. We'll see a mixture of sun and clouds this afternoon, and it will still be quite humid. Tonight, those temperatures drop into the low 70s. We'll be mostly dry. Tomorrow afternoon, drier with slightly lower humidity, even lower humidity arriving on Friday before rain chances return this weekend. I'm Max Defender, 8 meteorologist Amanda Holly.
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3: Welcome to the Ryan Gorman Show on this Wednesday, May 13th. I'm Ryan Gorman with Dana McKay and Chris Trenkman. Coming up this hour, President Trump's answer to a question about concerns over the impact Americans are feeling from higher costs tied to the Iran war. Getting a lot of attention this morning. We're going to play what he said before 7:20. Plus, we'll take a look at what's on President Trump's agenda as he makes his way to China for a crucial summit. A live report from the White House is coming up for you at 7:48. And of course, you can listen all morning long as you go about your morning, no matter where you are, what you're doing. Pull up WIOD if you're in South Florida, or WFLA if you're in the Tampa Bay area, on your iHeartRadio app. Right now, let's get to today's top stories brought to you by my friends over at the Holland Group Retirement Wealth Advisors. 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Good morning, Chris.
4: Good morning. Florida Senator Rick Scott is rallying behind President Trump's suggestion to suspend the federal gas tax as the conflict with Iran has roiled petroleum markets. So it could save motorists 18 cents a gallon. Trump said that the federal government was going to take off the gas tax for a period of time, and then when gas goes down, they'll phase it back in. However, it would require an act of Congress to do so, and would have the potential of continuing to run up the U.S. deficit with that loss of revenue.
3: Yeah, so Congress would have to sign off on this. There's bipartisan support for it, but there doesn't appear to be enough support for anything to pass, at least at the moment. And it doesn't seem like leadership in the House or the Senate is too interested in taking this up. So it would save about 18 cents per gallon, but really the way to get gas prices down here is for the war to come to an end, which is what the president has said, you know, time and time again. The problem is it just doesn't look like there's an end in sight anytime soon. What I did think was interesting yesterday, I don't know what Rick Scott's position on the federal gas tax and suspending it was back when gas was reaching those record levels a few years ago, but I did see some other senators like Josh Hawley and Mike Lee, they have come out in favor of suspending the gas tax, which is a complete 180 from their position when Biden was in the White House. So I always love seeing, you know,
5: interesting
3: that inconsistency that we often see in politics. This would save about 18 cents a gallon. Not nothing, especially with people who are dealing with these high gas prices and putting a real dent in their finances. If the state suspended its gas tax too, you're talking about potentially another 38 cents. But Governor DeSantis hasn't seemed very interested in it. He had done it before. We had done it before in Florida, but he didn't think it made much of an impact.
4: Well, the problem is you're cutting off a major source of revenue for both the state and the federal government.
3: Yep.
4: And that's money that, you know, we're already on borrowed money for much of the federal budget.
3: Chris, just put it on the tab.
5: That's
3: write it off.
4: Well,
3: it's write off.
4: I think that's what Rick Scott's saying.
3: You know, which is fascinating coming from him, isn't it?
4: It is. He's another example of a guy who's flip-flopped and saying it's okay to do it when Trump's in office, but if Biden's there, he would not support it.
3: Well, and also with Rick Scott, he's been very outspoken about the debt and deficits, and we've got to get our fiscal house in order. I don't know if he's proposing any offsets
4: here. Just not right now.
3: Yeah.
4: Some other time.
3: Right. I don't know if he's proposing some kind

0: of an offset, but yeah, it would run up our tab just a little bit more. What we're seeing this morning here in Florida, down a couple more cents overnight, gas prices. I think we're right around, what, 431, I think is the
1: average. That's the statewide average. But if you look at Tampa Bay, it's right there at 450 in almost all the counties in this area. And in South Florida, it varies. I mean, yeah. Obviously, you got Monroe and Palm Beach counties at the highest amount in the state. So it depends upon where you live.
0: Mm-hmm.
1: It did go down by a few cents, but of course we've seen what's happened with the oil markets.
0: Exactly.
1: And you can expect that to reverse, and we're already seeing the reversal at the national average.
0: And when we talked to Patrick DeHaan, the head of petroleum analysis for Gas Buddy, last week, I asked him about that very issue. So when you see the oil markets go in one direction or the other, whether they go up or they go down, what are we looking at in terms of when gas prices will move? And he said usually about 48 hours. So I would expect them to start maybe going back up soon. And the national average, that went up just a little bit overnight, remains elevated at like 451, I think somewhere around there, which is a bit higher than what we're seeing.
1: Amazing how that works, isn't it? Like the oil's not even out of the ship.
0: Mm-hmm.
1: And yet already at the pump, the prices have changed. Incredible. Mm-hmm. How does that work?
0: All right, what else is going on, Chris?
1: So a new poll from Atlas Intel suggests there may be a new favorite to win the Republican Party's presidential nomination in 2028, assuming Trump doesn't try to run again. According to the survey, which was conducted between May 4th and May 7th, it included a sample size of about 2,000 American adults. A plurality of Republican respondents identify a Floridian, Secretary of State Marco Rubio, as their preferred choice to carry the GOP's banner 2 years from now.
0: His star is rising.
1: Yeah, I mean, Vice President J.D. Vance, who had led most of these polls mm-hmm. up to this point, finished in second at 29.6%. So Rubio is at 45%, Vance at 29.6%, and then Governor DeSantis was a distant third at about 11%.
0: Yeah, and what's notable about this is back in December, you had Vance leading Rubio by more than 24 points. Vance was at about 47%, Rubio at about 23%. So you could just see over the course of the first couple of months of 2026, Rubio's profile has increased.
2: Well, he's got all those jobs.
0: I think
2: that's helping. I think the memes are helping. Yeah. And then did you see what he was wearing on Air Force One yesterday?
0: Great.
2: Marco Rubio. Yeah, Marco Rubio was wearing the gray Nike Tech tracksuit that Maduro was wearing when he was captured.
0: Yeah.
2: It's just this great track. I mean, he must have been really, really comfortable on Air Force One. That's how I like to travel, too. But it's just funny. I'll share the picture on our X at Ryan Corman Show, but Marco Rubio looks like a kid who was just told to stand against the wall and pose for a picture.
0: I wonder if becoming president would be a bit easier for Rubio. I mean, it's one job. It's a big job, but
1: easier.
0: I mean, right now,
2: he's got his place right there on the couch.
0: Yeah, in the Oval Office. Right now, he's running all over the place. National Security Advisor, Secretary of State. He's overseeing all these countries.
1: The problem when you're president, though, is you get blamed for all those jobs.
0: That is
1: you may
0: a good
1: not
0: point.
1: Be doing all of them. You just get blamed for that. The other thing about Rubio, though, is I think that, you know, initially I thought that he had been sort of swept aside as far as the handling of the war with Iran. And J.D. Vance took the leading role. You know, he was the one who went over to Pakistan to do the negotiating. That has not helped J.D. Vance.
0: No.
1: And it's, I think, helped Rubio to not be right there on the front lines of that issue because the Iran war is just so unpopular.
0: Right. It was like when Biden sent Kamala Harris to the board.
2: Exactly. Completely ineffective. Yeah.
0: So I want to do a quick snap poll on our text line. I just think this is interesting. I want to gauge where all of you are at on this. I want to know which one you would prefer for the Republican nominee for president in 20. We're a little ahead of the game here. We're talking 2028, but I just think it's interesting.
1: It is interesting.
0: Vance, Rubio, or DeSantis, text TALK and then your answer to 82945, all in one message. So 82945 is the number, text TALK, and then Vance, Rubio, or DeSantis. Again, 82945, TALK, Vance, Rubio, or DeSantis. And we'll tally it all up and have the results in just a bit.
1: Two Floridians in that poll.
0: I know, right? Yeah. Chris Trankman with today's top stories. Chris, thanks so much.
1: Thank you.
0: When we come back, President Trump's answer to a question about concerns over the impact Americans are feeling from higher costs tied to the Iran war, getting a lot of attention this morning. We're going to play what he said and break it all down in 2 minutes right here on The Ryan Gorman Show.
3: accident with some lane blockage in the Ruskin area, 19th Avenue Northeast, eastbound at U.S. 41. 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
0: President Trump did a Q&A with reporters yesterday before departing for China, and he had this notable exchange. Take a listen.
7: Even a little bit. The only thing that matters when I'm talking about Iran, they can't have a nuclear weapon. I don't think about American financial situation. I don't think about anybody. I think about one thing. We cannot let Iran have a nuclear weapon. That's all.
0: So a little hard to hear because they always do this right in front of a helicopter, a plane, like just
2: I know they can't do it
0: 100 yards away.
2: Closer to the White House or something. Why do they have to do it right in that spot?
0: I don't get it. But basically, she wanted to know that reporter, when you're negotiating with Iran, are you thinking at all about the financial situation that Americans are in and how it could impact their financial situation? And he said no. He's focused on making sure they don't get a nuclear weapon. Then he was asked this follow-up.
8: What about the pressure on Americans and prices right now?
7: Every American understands.
8: Americans, how they're feeling about it.
7: Every American, are you listening to me? Every American understands. And they just had a poll, like 85%, which is surprising. It's only that they understand that Iran cannot have a nuclear weapon. When this war is over, oil is going to drop. The stock market's going to go through the roof. And truly, I think we're in the golden age right now. You're going to see a golden age like we've never seen before.
0: So I understand what the president is saying. I don't think, based on everything that we've seen, that the majority of Americans are on board with this. They're feeling the pain every day, and they're questioning, you know, was this really necessary? The president's saying we had to do this to prevent them from getting nuclear weapons. I think a lot of Americans still have questions. Did we really, or was there another way that we could go about this? And also, now as this continues to drag on with no immediate end in sight, there are a lot of questions. You know, we got into this. How are we going to get out?
2: Yeah. Why didn't they think about the Strait of Hormuz and how they were going to secure that before they went in?
0: And I think, fair or not, that soundbite that Trump gave, I don't think about Americans' financial situation. I mean, that's going to be used over and over again. For the midterms. Mm-hmm. No question about that. We're going to have more on inflation and the economy. Coming up a little bit later on, we'll check in with Investopedia Editor-in-Chief Caleb Silver. Another big inflation report set to drop later this morning, about an hour or so from now. When we get that data, we'll pass it along to you. When we come back in a moment, wait till you hear why graduates at a Florida university booed their commencement speaker. Dana has that trending story next here on The Ryan Gorman Show.
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3: Ruskin accident, 19th Avenue Northeast, eastbound at 41 and southbound 75, off-ramp to Sun City Center Boulevard has a crash. 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Summer starts early in Florida, which means we get more beach time, more sunshine, and more time to enjoy refreshing, sweet, and juicy Florida watermelon. The best part of summer is already here. Locally grown, Fresh from Florida watermelon. There's sunshine in every bite. I'm Pat Largo, News Radio WFLA.
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2: 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A speaker at the University of Central Florida's commencement ceremony probably wasn't expecting to get booed during her speech, but that's exactly what happened. Gloria Caulfield, an executive at a private equity firm, started talking to the grads about AI, and they did not like what she had to say.
16: The rise of artificial intelligence is the next industrial revolution. Oh.
1: lot of booze.
16: Okay, I struck a chord. May I finish? only a few years ago, AI was not a factor in our lives.
2: And then they all start cheering. Yeah, so yeah, that was a little bit rough. And then graduates also took to Reddit to criticize her speech, with one person calling her astonishingly out of touch.
0: Look, what she said wasn't wrong.
2: She's not wrong.
0: It's the reality of the situation.
2: But it's a bunch of kids. You know, I wonder how many people who are graduating, they work their asses off, they spend a ton of money on their education, they're trying to get jobs, and it's really tough out there.
0: Yeah, and they're worried about AI taking those entry-level jobs. I can understand where the students were coming from, but boy,
2: that was a little rough for her.
0: Threw her a curveball. When we come back, there were fireworks on Capitol Hill yesterday as War Secretary Pete Hegseth and FBI Director Kash Patel testify before Congress. We're going to run through the highlights and viral moments with our national correspondent Rory O'Neill after your local news, traffic, and weather here on the Ryan Gorman Show.
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1: 72 degrees. Good morning, I'm Chris Trankman. Your Tampa Bay forecast, partly sunny and humid with a 50-50 chance for thunderstorms. High 87. Our top story at 7:32. The United Kingdom is getting its military involved in the Strait of Hormuz, but not to help with the fighting against Iran.
21: The British government is part of a 40-nation joint mission to help reopen the Strait of Hormuz once the immediate crisis has eased. UK Defence Secretary John Healey announcing a package of hardware, including systems to detect and clear mines, drone boats and jets for air patrols. Iran has effectively closed the strait in retaliation for US and Israeli attacks. British Prime Minister Keir Starmer has said the UK will not get dragged into the conflict. The Trump administration has expressed frustration at other countries not helping secure shipping while fighting is ongoing. Jonathan Savage, Fox News.
1: President Trump is optimistic about his official state visit to China. Before departing the White House, Trump said he expected to have a long talk about Iran with Chinese President Xi Jinping. Other topics include the future of Taiwan, trade, and artificial intelligence. The head of the FBI was on the hot seat, answering questions on Capitol Hill about partying and illegally targeting political enemies.
5: Maryland Senator Chris Van Hollen pressing FBI Director Kash Patel on reports about Patel's alleged excessive drinking.
6: This is the ultimate example of hypocrisy.
22: Mr. Chairman,
6: I will not be tarnished by baseless allegations
22: and
6: fraudulent statements from the media.
5: Washington State Senator Patty Murray asking about reports FBI resources are being used to investigate journalists.
23: There are reports that are using FBI resources to investigate journalists. You are saying to this committee today that that is not true.
6: That's correct, ma'am.
5: Patel touting the agency's efforts disrupting criminal gangs, arresting human traffickers, and arresting 8 of the top 10 most wanted fugitives in the world in 14 months. Kristen Goodwin, Fox News.
1: Google and SpaceX reportedly interested in putting orbital data centers in space. The Wall Street Journal says the orbiting facilities are not a done deal, and it's not clear if they would be cost effective when launch prices are included. Tampa Bay traffic and weather coming up. Next news update in 30 minutes. I'm Chris Trankman, News Radio WFLA.
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3: Disabled box truck in Pinellas County, Curlew Road eastbound at Belcher Road. Left lane is blocked. Traffic slowly getting by in the right lane. 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
29: There's a low chance for a few early morning showers along the coast, but they'll push inland pretty quickly through the day. Rain chances today at a 30 to 40%, not nearly as high as yesterday. Temperatures will warm into the mid and upper 80s. We'll see a mixture of sun and clouds this afternoon, and it will still be quite humid. Tonight, those temperatures drop into the low 70s. We'll be mostly dry. Tomorrow afternoon, drier with slightly lower humidity, even lower humidity arriving on Friday before rain chances return this weekend. I'm Max Defender, 8 meteorologist Amanda Holly.
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32: 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But if you would like to know more about how structured notes work and what we currently have available, call us at 916-888-4000, 916-888-4000, if you'd like to learn more.
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1: It's Ryan Gorman with Dana McKay. And right now, let's bring in our national correspondent, Rory O'Neill, whose report's brought to you by Mark Spain Real Estate. So, Rory, it was another interesting day on Capitol Hill yesterday. You had War Secretary Pete Hegseth and FBI Director Kash Patel both testifying before Congress. And, of course, things got a little heated.
7: Not as bad as I would have thought, though, right?
1: Hegseth's hearing, I thought, was actually pretty informative. It wasn't quite as combative, but I mean, I don't know if you saw this moment during the Kash Patel hearing, but let's go ahead and play this exchange.
8: Written and documented.
9: You are literally saying it.
8: No, I'm saying that these are reports, Director Patel. No.
9: Unlike your baseless reports, the only person that was slinging margaritas in El Salvador on a taxpayer dollar with a convicted gangbanging rapist was you.
8: You know, the
9: only person that ran up a $7,000 bar tab in Washington, D.C. at the lobby bar was you.
8: This suggests to me
9: the individual in this room that has been drinking on taxpayer dime during
8: the
9: day.
8: Are you polygraphing?
9: You.
8: Director Patel, come on.
1: That was Maryland Democratic Senator Chris Van Hollen. It sounded like both of them needed a drink in that moment. So that was quite a moment.
7: Right. Was Van Hollen the best guy to put up to do that line of questioning?
1: Yeah, what was with the allegation of the $7,000 bar tab at a bar in D.C.?
7: Right, so Van Hollen says the $7,000, according to what he's responded to with X, the $7,000 bar tab was for his campaign Christmas party.
1: Oh, okay.
10: Well, then that's okay.
1: Yeah,
10: right?
1: That's not like
10: it's not
1: him.
10: Such a big deal.
1: Yeah, I was going to say one person drinking $7,000 worth of alcohol. That's
7: it wasn't the problem. Campaign. And it wasn't the taxpayer that paid for it. It was came out of campaign funds, according to the paperwork, even that Patel filed.
1: All right, so a little misinformation there on the part of Kash Patel. Right.
7: Okay, and then that's an issue now. Like, does Patel know that, and did he knowingly lie under oath?
1: Oh,
7: I mean, you're under oath in these things.
10: That is true.
1: It's true. Now, I did see Kash Patel. He didn't show up with a Yeti like I was saying he should have. I thought that would have been great. But you knew that whole issue was going to come up. And then they agreed to do what did they call it here? Dana's got that clip, too.
10: Oh, yeah. A drinking exam. Yeah. Drinking test.
8: Are you willing to take the test that it's called the audit test that members of our active duty military and others take to determine whether they have a drinking problem?
9: I'll take any test you're willing to take.
8: I will take it, Director Patel. I'll take it. Ready to take it?
9: Let's go.
8: Yes or no?
9: Let's go. Side by side.
8: I'll take it. All right.
1: I've got a great idea. So for America 250, we should have like a test night where you've got the senator and Kash Patel. They do the drinking test. And then you have like President Trump and AOC. They do the cognitive exam.
10: Yeah, that's a really good idea.
1: It's all on prime time. I mean, how great would that be? No.
10: Okay. Rory?
7: Have you seen the audit test? Have you taken the audit test?
10: Well, and
7: did you look it up?
10: Have you seen the picture of the actual UFC fighting ring that they put out
1: there?
10: Yeah,
1: they can do it in the ring.
10: I can do it in the ring.
7: I know. Did you see the Dana White video with the belt?
1: No, I didn't see that.
10: No, I haven't seen
7: that. So go find that. So Dana White reveals the belt that's going to be awarded at the UFC fight at the White House.
1: Gold.
7: And he's almost emotional and in tears. Wait, though. Look at the art in the back of the room. Uh-oh.
10: The art in the back of the room?
1: Is somebody naked?
7: Yep.
10: Yes. Oh, my gosh.
1: Oh, really?
10: Yes. It looks like that art that, Jeffrey Epstein had.
1: Oh, my God.
10: Yeah. Oh, my gosh.
1: Can we even share it?
10: We can share it. But, oh, my people having sex.
1: As he's unveiling the belt for America 250.
7: There's a follow-up video that then is White explaining the artwork is from Chinese gang members.
1: Oh, okay.
7: Oh boy. The explanation is worse than the cure.
4: All right, Dana is actively sharing that now.
10: How did we miss this? This was from last week.
4: Oh, is that right? Yes. I don't know. Boy, I really dropped the ball on that one.
10: We totally did. Thanks, Rory.
4: Yeah, good catching that, Rory.
7: My old producer day is coming back. All right, here we go again. I'll produce the show. That's all right.
4: You know, I was thinking, should we add Pete Hegseth to that drinking test?
10: Yes, I was thinking the same thing. Yeah,
4: probably.
10: For sure.
4: Right?
10: Yep.
4: Yeah, maybe have him do it too. Now, one of the big headlines to come out of the hearings, and we're joined by our national correspondent, Rory O'Neill. The price tag for the Iran war now up to $29 billion.
7: Oh, with a big plus at the end of that, mm-hmm. because as we heard from the auditor, they're not including the cost of rebuilding all the damaged American bases over there. And apparently there's a lot more damage than we were told about at different U.S. military sites spread across the Middle East. Iran struck a lot of these things. The fact that they were able to get through is also a bit of a jaw dropper. But there's this, apparently a lot of damage. They can't give an estimate on rebuilding it because they don't know how they want to rebuild it yet, but that was a big dollar amount left off that $29 billion estimate.
4: Yeah, it seems like an important part of the total, and they're going to have to rebuild it better than they built it, obviously, because I think that's one of the concerns, and there were some service members who spoke out and said that it wasn't secure enough, and that was part of the reason that they got some of the injuries that they got.
7: Right. So, but if they blew up a trailer, as they did, sadly, which is where a lot of American lives were lost, well, that cost $100,000. But if you replace it with a full building that costs $10 million, and that's obviously a different kind of thing.
4: All right. Our national correspondent, Rory O'Neill, with us this morning. Rory, appreciate it. Thanks so much.
7: Hey, thanks, Ryan.
4: All right. Where are we sharing that picture of the Dana White? Because I know people listening right now, they want to see it.
10: Oh, yeah. You got to see this. It's on our X at Ryan Gorman Show.
4: Okay. Follow us on X at Ryan Gorman Show. I haven't seen it. Can you turn to the computer? Shift it. All right. I'll look during the break.
10: I don't want to spill my coffee trying to turn my monitor around. I'll send you the naked picture, and
4: I haven't seen it yet. When we come back, we're going to take a look at what's on President Trump's agenda as he makes his way to China for a crucial summit. A live report from the White House coming up in moments here on the Ryan Gorman Show.
3: Disabled box truck in Pinellas County, Curlew Road eastbound at Belcher Road. Left lane is blocked. Traffic slowly getting by in the right lane. 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I'm Pat Largo, News Radio, WFLA.
4: Oh, my God. I just looked at the picture. You've got to check this out. It's graphic.
10: Oh, it's very graphic. Yes. Yes.
4: Right now. All right. Again, on X, Ryan Gorman Show. 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
4: Let's bring in ABC News White House correspondent Karen Travers joins us this morning. Karen, great to talk to you once again. Can you give us a sense as to what the timeline is like for President Trump's arrival in China? I got to be honest with you, with time difference, I'm super confused.
18: Yeah, he's about to arrive any minute now, okay. In the next maybe 10 minutes or so.
4: And then things start right when he hits the ground, correct?
18: No.
4: Oh, they don't?
18: I mean, there's a brief arrival ceremony, but okay. No, he basically is getting there. It's 8 p.m. local time, and he won't have any events tonight. Everything kicks off tomorrow morning, Thursday, China time.
4: Sorry, I'm so confused. Yeah, that would make sense. It's if he's arriving
18: there's
4: at 8 p.m.
18: Hours ahead.
4: Yeah,
18: mm-hmm.
4: Yeah, okay. That is very helpful because I don't know why. Every time he travels overseas, I get completely thrown. I don't know what's going on. But then starting, I guess it would be tomorrow,
18: mm-hmm.
4: But kind of like tonight, really. Late tonight, that's when he starts having all of his meetings with Xi Jinping and the, you know, bilateral meetings and all that kind of stuff. Right.
18: Tonight, our time. Mm-hmm.
4: What did the president say about his trip or anything else as he was departing for China that stood out to you yesterday?
18: The president yesterday took questions for about half an hour before leaving the White House to head out on this very long trip to China. The travel-wise, it's actually a short time on the ground there for the president. But the questions were focused mostly on the trip, the war with Iran, and also on the inflation report that came out yesterday, which shows inflation is now at its highest level in 3 years, and that things have significantly gone up, of course, since the start of the war. The big headline from this with the president yesterday was a question that a reporter asked him about negotiating with Iran and to what extent Americans' financial situations are motivating him to make a deal. And the president said, not even a little bit. He said that the only thing that matters to him when talking about Iran is that they can't have a nuclear weapon. He said, quote, I don't think about Americans' financial situation. I asked him a few seconds later, because I had a chance to go out to him for another follow-up questions. I asked him to clarify that. You know, is he not considering the financial impact of the war on Americans? And he said to me, the most important thing by far is Iran cannot have a nuclear weapon. And I said, but what about the pressure on Americans right now and mm-hmm. prices? And he said, every American understands. I had earlier asked him about the inflation report and whether his policies are not working, given what we've seen of year over year, the price of food, housing, airfare, energy, all are up from this time a year ago. And he said that his policies are working. And actually, he said that the inflation was down before the war had started, and kind of acknowledging then that the war had caused things to go up.
4: All right, ABC News correspondent Karen Travers with us this morning. Karen, really appreciate the update. Thanks so much.
18: Mm-hmm. Thanks. Have a great day.
4: All right, you too. And as we're speaking right now, President Trump just landed in Beijing. So looks like there's going to be some pomp and circumstance as he departs Air Force One. And then, like Karen said, it'll be a quiet night and then a busy day tomorrow. We'll keep you up to date on everything happening over there as we watch it all unfold. When we come back in a moment, the president was not happy yesterday about questions tied to the cost of his White House ballroom project. Dana has the clip where he loses it on a reporter, not Karen Travers. We'll get to that next here on The Ryan Gorman Show.
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10: I'm Dana McKay with this trending story. Yesterday, before he left for China, President Trump took questions from reporters, and he lost it on one of them who questioned him about the price of the ballroom continuing to go up. Here's what he said.
22: I've doubled the size of it because we obviously need that. And we're right now on budget, under budget, and ahead of schedule.
23: I
22: doubled the size of it, you dumb person.
23: You are
22: not a smart person.
10: Yeah. So
4: you double the size of it, it's going to double the cost.
10: Yeah.
22: You dumb person.
4: Makes sense. Did not hold back.
10: No, not at all. He doesn't hold back.
4: No, never with those interactions with reporters. And then there were a couple other, I mean, he was, it was pretty combative Q&A, right? You know, that's what I got to ask. I didn't have time to ask Karen Travers during that hit just a few minutes ago. Next time we have John Decker on, I'm going to ask him. I want to find out, why do those Q&As always happen, like right in front of the plane or the Marine One, or, you know, where you can hardly hear what is
10: right,
4: being
10: it
4: said.
10: Has to be really annoying for the reporters and for Trump, too, who's got to try to scream and he can't hear the questions and all of it. Why do they do that? Logistically, it just doesn't make any sense.
4: Right. You don't want him losing his voice as he's heading to China. I mean, with
10: Xi Jinping.
4: Absolutely
10: not.
4: When we come back to start the next hour of the show, your cash transactions here in Florida, they're about to change. We're going to be back with that and a whole lot more after news, traffic, and weather right here on The Ryan Gorman Show.
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0: Okay, Steve, here's a topic we discussed recently on our weekend radio show. It's on Saturday and Sunday morning at 9 a.m. here on WFLA. Now, Steve, May is Women and Retirement Confident Month, and I love this topic because women faces different challenges in retirement.
1: Oh, they certainly do, Elizabeth. 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
0: And yet, so many women feel like they're not good with money. 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
10: Guaranteed human.
3: 73 degrees. Good morning, I'm Chris Trenkman. Your Tampa Bay forecast, partly sunny and humid with a 50-50 chance for thunderstorms. High 87. Traffic and your complete forecast from Channel 8 meteorologist Amanda Holly coming up. Our top story at 8:01. A case of mass gravesite vandalism has some Manatee County residents outraged after numerous burial plots were damaged and bodies removed. Deputies found 17 graves at the historically black Old Memphis Cemetery on 25th Street in Palmetto had major damage. Tracy Washington is demanding justice for the dead.
8: Now it's not for the community to be outraged. Yeah, you should be outraged, but you need to be boots on the ground. We need to stand up. If not us, then who?
3: Several headstones were knocked over, the graves spray painted with racist graffiti. No arrests have been made. Plant City police make an arrest after a shooting Monday night. They say 19-year-old Kenny Morales Garcia gunned down the stepfather of a girl he was dating at the Ossessa Road and Baker Street after an argument turned into road rage. Meantime, other Plant City residents continue expressing frustration at unsolved killings in the city. Connie Shaw lost her son 3 years ago and tells News Channel 8, officers need to reach out to other agencies.
9: I'm lost. I'm up here now trying to get information on my son's unsolved murder. 3 years.
3: At Monday night's city commission meeting, residents demanded more information on the quadruple killings, including two women and two children, on May 3rd. The city manager said no information would be released,
7: while the investigation's still ongoing. A Republican candidate for governor says the teen takeover at Curtis Hickson Park last Friday night was a riot. James Fishback compared it to events in Chicago and Los Angeles, claiming officials are soft-pedaling charges against those involved.
11: The group here on Friday night was almost exclusively young and black. If the group were young and white exclusively, I would call it out the same.
7: Fishback says he would lean on local communities to bring stiffer charges for teens and parents, and he said he would launch a study into black youth crime if elected governor. Meantime, Tampa police are staging their own teen event to head off more trouble Friday night in Jackson Heights. The clock's ticking toward the start of the 2026 Atlantic hurricane season, June 1st.
12: NOAA will be out with its forecast next week, but no matter what it says, experts say you should prepare for the worst. NOAA National Hurricane Center Director Michael Brennan says a slightly below average season is predicted because of the expected super El Nino.
13: Depends on how long it takes El Nino to develop, just how strong it is. But there are a lot of other factors that play into how busy the Atlantic hurricane season is overall.
12: He says get your kits and insurance information ready since it only takes one storm to do major damage. New and improved forecasting cones will be used this year, showing forward speed and direction along with extended inland watches. Wendy Grossman, News Radio WFLA.
7: Florida lawmakers return to the state capitol Tuesday for a special session to hash out the budget for the fiscal year that starts July 1st. State Senator Don Gates of North Florida says the final spending plan will be fiscally sound.
24: We're spending less this year than we did last year, less last year than we did the year before, and next year we will probably spend less than we're spending this year because we've got to bring spending into conformance with revenues to meet our constitutional responsibilities.
7: Democrats, including House Minority Leader Fentress Driscoll of Tampa, say the process has taken too long, and the proposed spending plan won't meet the needs of many Floridians. The special session scheduled to run through May 29th. Tampa Bay traffic and weather coming up. Next news update in 30 minutes. I'm Chris Trankman, News Radio WFLA.
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3: Veterans Expressway southbound, a little heavier from State Road 54, getting towards the Cheval area, and then slowdowns right after Gunn Highway making its way past the airport. 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I'm Pat Largo, News Radio WFLA.
29: There's a low chance for a few early morning showers along the coast, but they'll push inland pretty quickly through the day. Rain chances today at a 30 to 40%, not nearly as high as yesterday. Temperatures will warm into the mid and upper 80s. We'll see a mixture of sun and clouds this afternoon, and it will still be quite humid. Tonight, those temperatures drop into the low 70s. We'll be mostly dry. Tomorrow afternoon, drier with slightly lower humidity, even lower humidity arriving on Friday before rain chances return this weekend. I'm Max Defender, 8 meteorologist Amanda Holly.
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4: Welcome to the Ryan Gorman Show on this Wednesday, May 13th. I'm Ryan Gorman with Dana McKay and Natalie Rodriguez from our newsroom. Coming up this hour, as President Trump just touched down in China amid the ongoing stalemate with Iran, we're going to take a look at the relationship between China and Iran before 8:20. Plus, the special legislative session on the budget underway in Tallahassee. We're going to get the inside scoop on what to watch for from state lawmakers as they try to reach a deal. From the publisher of Florida Politics, Peter Schorsch, is going to check in at 8:35. Real quick, before we get to today's top stories, last hour we talked about this new poll that showed Secretary of State Marco Rubio leading the pack of potential GOP presidential candidates for 2028 by a pretty good margin over Vice President J.D. Vance and Governor Ron DeSantis. It was a big shift

0: Nothing but came out of him. Nothing came out of that. But even before that, I feel like we don't see him very often, and we see Rubio all the time.
1: Yeah, he did a good job, Rubio, at that White House press briefing. It feels like he's coming to his own a bit with his appearances recently. So I wanted to note that. I also wanted to note a lot of people started following us on X. You can find us at Ryan Gorman Show, mainly because we reposted a video. I can't believe we missed this last week, of Dana White, who runs the UFC. He was unveiling the belt that will be given to the winner of the big matches coming up for America 250 at the White House. And in the background, there's a picture of a couple having sex.
0: Yeah, he's just got this picture on the wall, big like wall art of people just having sex. And it's
1: that's art.
0: Right behind. It's beautiful. They're making love.
1: Yeah, I don't know. I saw that. It looked beautiful to me. But you can see it if you want. Again, on X at Ryan Gorman Show. I don't know if you saw it, Natalie, but it's really something hanging up there on the wall. It's something.
0: Well, I went to check the White House X because I was like, I wonder if the White House shared this. They did not. They shared a different video that shows the belt, but they did not share the video with the sex in the background.
1: So we do still have some standards. It's good to know. All right, let's bring in Natalie Rodriguez now for today's top stories. Good morning, Natalie.
2: Good morning. Well, President Trump and the First Lady have just gotten off Air Force One, and they're walking the red carpet in Beijing. They will be meeting, the president will be meeting with Chinese leader Xi Jinping Thursday. His visit as the war in Iran continues, and although major combat operations have been halted due to temporary ceasefire. Now, you've got Florida Congressman Carlos Jimenez, who's not mincing words about the president's planned meeting over there. The South Florida Republican on Fox warning that traveling directly to China hands Beijing a major public relations coup.
3: Look, I'm not a China fan. I really am not crazy about the president going to China. I think if they're going to have a summit, it would have been better in a neutral place. This is a this is kind of a PR coup for Xi, having, you know, the president of the United States come to China to go see him.
2: Jimenez says that he deeply distrusts the Chinese government and is urging the president to use the meeting to confront Xi on fentanyl manufacturing and securing a better trade deal for American workers. And again, the president is now walking the red carpet, and we shall see. There are a lot of people there, more so than I would, you know, feel comfortable saying. But yeah, so
1: a lot of pomp and circumstance, which was to be expected. I don't know why it takes them so long to get off of Air Force One. Have you ever seen that? Have you ever notice when Air Force One lands, it just takes a while.
0: Everybody's got to get their bags.
1: I guess it's definitely not like a normal flight where we're all rushing to get off the freaking plane. I want to get the hell out of there. But he's walking the red carpet now, like Natalie said. A couple of notes. I'm with Carlos Jimenez on this. I mean, I don't necessarily mind the president going to China. I hope he takes a hardline stance against China. I didn't love the president saying how much he respects Xi Jinping for how he controls a billion people with an iron fist. I don't think that's something to respect. I think that's a damn shame for the people of China. I think China's going to make some big promises. They're going to say they're going to buy a bunch of our stuff, and then they're probably not going to follow through. That's basically what they do time and time again. Last year, they made a promise to buy all these soybeans, and they really haven't. I think some deals will be announced. I don't think there's going to be a lot of detail tied to it. And the big question looming over all of this, what does Trump do about Iran? Does this stalemate continue throughout the trip? I think it would be a big-time power move if the president struck Iran while he's there, sitting down with Xi Jinping.
0: Yeah.
1: I think that would send a real message. I don't know that he's going to do that.
2: I doubt it.
1: But I do think that would send a hell of a message that, hey, I could be here face-to-face with you, and we're still taking care of business over there. We'll see what unfolds over the course of the next couple of days. And then did you see the story about this mayor in California who resigned and pled guilty to illegally acting as an agent of the Chinese government?
0: Mm-hmm. Yeah, isn't that crazy?
1: Yeah, she was the mayor of this town called Arcadia, a big Asian population. And essentially, she was serving the interests of the Chinese government, promoting pro-China propaganda through websites.
2: Right.
1: And you had Chinese government officials. They were telling her what to put out there. What the hell is going on? Crazy story. Again, that broke.
2: The enemy among us.
1: Yeah, right in advance of the president's trip over to China. What else is going on this morning, Natalie?

0: Florida putting a tighter leash on animal abusers.
1: Good.
0: Yep, absolutely. Governor DeSantis signing two new bipartisan bills to fight animal cruelty. The first law creates some tough new felony charges for adults who force kids to participate in animal abuse while expanding the state's abuser database. And then the second law is targeting predatory puppy mills, requiring pet dealers to fully disclose financing terms and giving buyers the right to cancel loans if a puppy turns out to be sick. And just years ago, I want to say within the last 10 years or so, we kept hearing of these puppy mills and deplorable conditions and all these sick pups that are being, adopted and people, unbeknownst to them, they had no idea.
1: Mm-hmm. Yeah, I don't know how people treat animals so cruelly. I
0: look how they treat humans.
1: Yeah, I know.
0: It's horrible. It's a reflection.
1: Can't wrap my head around it as an animal lover. I'm glad to see this. We just had that awful case in the Tampa Bay area with a woman who chucked that dog dying.
2: She kicked the puppy. Tiny little dog.
1: Yeah. I used to, when I would see these stories pop up, when my little buddy Stetson was still alive, I used to show him these stories and say, hey, just a reminder, you got a
2: good. Yeah.
1: Yeah.
2: You did give him a good life.
1: Yeah. And he did not care. One day. he looked at me like, I don't know what you're telling me. I really don't care. Where's my
0: tree? Just rub my belly.
1: Yeah. Yeah. That was pretty much the extent of it. All right. Let's get to one more quick story, Natalie.
0: Yeah, pinching pennies officially a thing of the past here in Florida. The governor also signing a new law which allows Florida businesses to round out cash transactions to the nearest nickel. Because the U.S. Mint stopped making copper coins, your final cash total is going to be rounded up or down.
1: Nah, I'm so confused by this.
0: Okay, so if your bill ends in 1 or 2 cents, you save money and you round down. But if it ends higher than that, it rounds up to the nickel. And plastic payments are not affected. This is just cash.
1: But no, that what I have here is 1 or 2 cents would be rounded down to zero. 3 or 4 cents rounded up, 5 cents. 6 or 7 cents rounded down to 5 cents. And then 8 or 9 cents rounded up to 10 cents. Nobody's going to know what the hell is going on.
2: Does anybody care that much?
0: If you have to pay more, I think you're going to care.
1: Sucks.
0: Yeah,
2: it's all good. It'll all even out. It will all even out somehow.
1: I mean, I don't.
2: You save 2 cents. I mean, Ryan's the type of guy, though. He'll be keeping track of this.
1: I will absolutely be. I'm going to have a handy little guide.
2: How many pennies he's using.
1: Right.
2: Yeah.
1: I'm going to have a handy little. No. That's 8 or 9 cents. That's
0: if you're in the self-checkout lane, you get to keep the change because you're doing the work for somebody else anyway.
1: That's how it should be. Right. Natalie Rodriguez with today's top stories. Natalie, thanks so much.
0: You got it.
1: Now let's bring in AccuWeather meteorologist Jason Catterall Arena for today's forecast. So Jason, finally some rain yesterday. Is there more in the forecast for today?
3: The opportunity is there for sure. We could find a thunderstorm in 1 or 2 spots around South Florida this afternoon. Quite warm and humid, up to 89. Still humid tonight, only 75. Another chance for an afternoon or evening thunderstorm in spots tomorrow too. The high up to 91. Chance for a thunderstorm around this afternoon in Tampa as well. Let's take a quick look at the radar. There was a little bit of action south of the bay. Yeah, it's still well south at this point. But chance for an afternoon thunderstorm, the high of 86 today, 72 tonight, and mostly sunny, less humid tomorrow, the high of 87.
1: Is that what you meteorologists do? If there's like a 35%, 37% chance of rain, do you round up? It's 40.
3: Yeah, I'm sure.
1: Just like with
3: my TV days, I kept it at, the solid, 30 to 40.
1: Yeah.
3: So I used just the 10, the solid 10s when I was on TV.
1: Oh, okay. Rounded. All right. Good to know. AccuWeather meteorologist Jason Catterall with today's forecast. Jason, thanks so much. When we come back, as President Trump just touched down in China amid, again, this ongoing stalemate with Iran, we're going to take a look at the relationship between China and Iran. We've got that for you in 2 minutes here on The Ryan Gorman Show.
4: Veterans Expressway southbound, a little heavier from State Road 54, getting towards the Cheval area, and then slowdowns right after Gun Highway making its way past the airport. 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
8: President Trump just arrived in China amid a stalemate with Iran. Earlier in the show, we went live to the Middle East and talked to ABC News correspondent Jordana Miller about how China fits into this Iran war dynamic. Here's what she had to say.
12: Mate between the United States and Iran is going to hang as a shadow over President Trump's trip. I think China may be someone that President Trump turns to try to put pressure on Iran, to show some flexibility, to come closer to the U.S.'s demands. China and Iran have long been allies. They have economic ties. They share even some military ties. And so China is seen as a possible, I would say, mediator, if you will, though it's China's not playing that role. Pakistan is. So it looks like the United States has gone a bit cold on Pakistan's role as the mediator, especially after that report that Pakistan allowed Iran to park some of its aircraft in Pakistan and shield it from potential strikes by the U.S. and Iran. That doesn't sound like someone who's playing fair. Mm-hmm. So I think President Trump is frustrated with Pakistan. While there are deep disagreements between the U.S. and China on Iran, we did hear the president just say that enriched uranium, those hundreds of pounds, almost 1,000 pounds of enriched uranium, either going to go to the U.S. or it'll go to China. And that, of course, is on the back of reports that Iran had offered to give the enriched material to Russia. Clearly, the president doesn't want Russia to have that material for lots of different reasons. And because of the economic influence that the U.S. wields with China, seems to trust China more if they get the material.
8: And of course, you can hear that full conversation on the podcast after the show. 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And we're going to have lots of analysis tomorrow morning on the president's trip to China and some of the meetings that will have taken place before we come on tomorrow morning. When we come back in a moment, a hantavirus cruise ship passenger speaks out about his harrowing experience. Dana has that trending story for us next, right here on The Ryan Gorman Show.
4: I have a right shoulder blocked on the northbound Sunshine Skyway Bridge. This is on the Manatee County side around mile marker 8. 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
14: Cheryl, I'm sure that many of our listeners have noticed here recently lots of volatility, not just in markets, but with silver and gold, perceived to be alternative investments to the market. And if things get really bad, maybe I should put more money in gold, maybe I should put more money in silver. But they mostly hear these commercials on TV or the radio, and they're usually about physical gold, right? Hey, listen, invest with us. Gold is a safe haven. Do this, do that. I've got great news, though. I think there's a great way for people that are retired or very close to it to take advantage of this recent dip in the prices of gold and silver. And the way that I would do that for our clients is I would try to put together an investment specific to their needs. And maybe that need is growth or income, but then also protection, right? So the idea of investing in anything, much less something like silver and gold that can be volatile, would be I want the benefit of it. I like the idea of it being an alternative investment, but I don't want to lose money. So Cheryl, there's a couple different ways to go about doing that. I'd love to share one right now. I'm going on record right now to say this is not an offer to our listeners. I have to say that because this is an investment that we've recently done for our clients. It's not something that we currently have available, but if someone was interested, they could always call us and say, hey, listen, I heard what you and Cheryl were talking about on the radio. Could you run that same type of an investment and get a quote for me now? The answer is yes, but let me tell you what happened. So we saw this volatility in silver and gold, and we set up what's called a structured note. Now, I'm not going to go through all the specifics right now on what a structured note is and how it works. I can tell you it's not appropriate for everybody. We got to read the fine print. And I could even send you a prospectus on the structured note that we did in the past to explain to you how they work, but this is not an offer to you. But what I'll tell you is we set up a 2-year structured note. That means it's a 2-year commitment on your part. This particular structured note was tracking the S&P 500, the GLD, and the SLV.
13: And those are ETFs, right? Based off the gold and silver indexes. So how does this work?
14: As long as the S&P 500, silver or gold, aren't down more than 40% from the date we started it 2 years out, the client is going to get 100% of their principal back. But in addition, in exchange for holding that over that period of time, they're going to get paid on the one that we did 14% per year or 28% over 2 years. If you would like for us to help you with an investment like that, we can run the numbers. Maybe it's 14%, maybe it's less. I don't know. But what I can tell you is these are the types of investments that we do for our clients. And if your advisor isn't doing that for you, give us a call. We'll show you what we can do for you.
13: Reach out to Mike and the Talon team at 813-797-7000.
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2: 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Jake Rosmarin, one of the passengers who was on the Hantavirus cruise, did a bunch of interviews yesterday about his experience. He is now in quarantine at the medical center in Nebraska. Now, he's the one who had released an emotional video while he was on the ship. So here's a little bit of that video.
18: I am currently on board the MV Hondius, and what's happening right now is very real for all of us here. We're not just a story. We're not just headlines. We're people. People with families, with lives, with people waiting for us at home.
2: Yeah, so he was on CNN, he was on Good Morning America, he was on the Today Show, he did all the talk shows yesterday, and he talked about what it was like being stuck in his room on that ship.
18: It was definitely a wave of emotions as we retrieved information, and I think it became more scary when we found out that Cape Verde authorities weren't allowing us to dock, so we didn't really, at that point, a lot of things were up in the air, and it wasn't really until we arrived in the Canary Islands and I was able to get off this ship that I felt a bit of relief.
2: Yeah. He also talked about what he's doing now while he's in quarantine in Nebraska.
18: Yesterday, I kind of was just taking the time to speak to friends and family and let them know that I was okay, as unfortunately some media went out and my face was on it that people could have assumed that I was someone who tested positive, which was encrypt. But as you may be able to see right behind me, each room is equipped with some exercise equipment. So I actually have a stationary bike behind me, which I will definitely be getting some use out of while I'm here in quarantine.
2: Yes.
1: Give me a break. If I was in quarantine, I wouldn't be exercising.
2: Yeah.
1: Sleeping.
2: So I thought it was interesting, though. He mentioned that some media reports had said that he, you know, made it look like maybe he was one that tested positive. Well, during the segment, Craig Melvin on the Today Show actually asked him what it was like when he found out he had hantavirus, like it sound like in that segment that he was sick. And he does not have the virus. He hasn't had the virus. He hasn't tested positive and he has no symptoms. So he's fine, but he is quarantining just like everybody else. They I think they said something like 42 days they were going to be there, but some people are going to be allowed to leave if they can go by car and then kind of self-isolate at home for that period of time.
1: So he's going to be okay, and he's gaining, I'm sure, a lot of followers as an influencer. Mm-hmm. When we come back, the special legislative session on the budget underway in Tallahassee. We're going to get the inside scoop on what to watch for from state lawmakers. They're trying to reach a deal. The publisher of Florida Politics, Peter Schorsch, going to check in after news, traffic, and weather here on The Ryan Gorman Show.
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23: 75 degrees. Good morning, I'm Chris Trankman. Your Tampa Bay forecast, partly sunny and humid with a 50-50 chance of thunderstorms, high 87. Our top story at 8:32. Gas prices in Florida remain high but have dropped by 5 cents overnight. AAA says the statewide average is $4.31 a gallon, but it's much higher in the Tampa Bay area. The average in most counties is $4.50. That matches the national average. President Trump is expected to talk about the Iran war with the Chinese president during his visit to China today, along with trade and AI.
24: The president says that he does not need President Xi to intervene on his behalf when it comes to the Iran talks, securing an Iran deal, although he did say that he's going to have a very long talk with him about Iran, as China is the one that stands to benefit the most from the Strait of Hormuz reopening. The president says trade is at the top of the agenda for this historic summit. China wants lower tariffs. They currently have a 10% global tariff that expires very shortly here in July, if it's not extended by the president.
23: Asia has new reporting.
0: The Cold War may be over, but Vladimir Putin seems determined to one-up the U.S. and the world when it comes to military technology.
3: President Putin claims the Sarmat missile has a yield more than four times that of any Western equivalent. He says it has a range of more than 21,000 miles and will be able to penetrate any existing or future missile defense system. Russian state TV reports the Sarmat was tested successfully yesterday. The weapon is due to be deployed, placed on active combat duty at the end of the year. It has faced years of setbacks and delays, and analysts say President Putin has a history of exaggerating the capabilities of his country's nuclear arsenal. Jonathan Savage, Fox News.
0: The first openly gay NBA player has died. His family announced that Jason Collins died at his home Tuesday after suffering a recurrence of stage 4 brain cancer. Collins became the first openly gay athlete to play in one of North America's four major professional sports leagues. Tampa Bay traffic and weather coming up. Next news update in 30 minutes. I'm Chris Trankman, News Radio WFLA.
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4: Some southbound volume on the Veterans Expressway getting by Limbaugh, pretty much all the way down to the airport and close to 275. Dale Mabry in pretty good shape, just some slowdown southbound getting towards or by Bush Boulevard. And 275 southbound, pretty heavy from Fletcher Avenue and approaching the old Seminole Heights area. I-4 in pretty decent shape in both directions. To the south, 75 northbound, still heavy from Paseo El Mar Boulevard getting by Big Bend Road. I'm Pat Largo, News Radio WFLA.
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27: There's a low chance for a few early morning showers along the coast, but they'll push inland pretty quickly through the day. Rain chances today at a 30 to 40%, not nearly as high as yesterday. Temperatures will warm into the mid and upper 80s. We'll see a mixture of sun and clouds this afternoon, and it will still be quite humid. Tonight, those temperatures drop into the low 70s. We'll be mostly dry. Tomorrow afternoon, drier with slightly lower humidity, even lower humidity arriving on Friday before rain chances return this weekend. I'm Max Defender, 8 meteorologist Amanda Holly.
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31: Back now here on the Ryan Gorman Show, and let's bring in the publisher of Florida Politics, Peter Schorsch. You can find all of his reporting and all of his team's work on the special session and a whole lot more at floridapolitics.com. And Peter, that's where I want to start. The special session on the budget now underway in Tallahassee. Set the stage for us. What are some of the big storylines you're going to be following as this all plays out?
1: So this is, it's interesting because both the House and the Senate essentially refiled their budget bills that passed through their chambers a month ago. That's a little bit interesting because they could have easily have filed a new round of legislation and made changes to move closer to each other's positions or anything like that. And it's not. It's Rip Van Winkle. We just woke up a month later on budget negotiations. The age-old battle here is the Senate wants to spend a little bit more money and the House doesn't. And that's been going on for about a year and a half. It just makes sense when you think about it. The Senate, you know, these are folks that are, have been around a little bit longer. They have more attachments to universities, to the lobby corps, to, right. I don't want to say special interests, but, you know, they have bigger areas to get money for. So the Senate tends to spend a little bit more money than the House. The big divide line is what is called rural renaissance. That is Ben Allbritton's kind of infrastructure and development plan for what we consider rural areas in Florida. But, you know, if you've driven along, you know, the Suncoast Parkway anytime recently, or, you know, going down into the southwest part of Florida, the parts that were rural aren't so rural anymore. And they kind of do need some infrastructure. They do need roads. They do need, you know, better infrastructure like sewers and all those kind of things. So Auburn's been looking out for that. And the House doesn't want any part of it. They had the first round of the budget conferencing on Tuesday. And one of the main stories out of that was that the House had not moved any closer to Ben Allbritton's position. So I keep saying that it's dead. It's nothing's dead until the, you know, the budget's done. Another point to make is that the budget chiefs basically insisted that even though that they've agreed to the big numbers, the so-called allocation numbers, they said that the budget conferees are still going to have to go into budget conference. And what that means, if you talk to any of the appropriations lobbyists or budget staffs, is that people are still going to have debates about those individual line items. And we saw that all over the place in the spreadsheets that were doled out Tuesday. Some small projects like oysters and mollusks, and then some big projects like whether or not you move USF Sarasota into New College. And so there's going to be about 2 weeks of budget conferencing here where they argue over all of these line items.
31: So this is not a situation where the Senate and the House couldn't come to an agreement during the regular legislative session. There were behind the scenes talks that unfolded since then. They go to Tallahassee for the special session, basically gavel in, gavel out, get it done. This is going to play out for a little while.
1: It's going to play out. I would imagine we don't get a budget till the first week in June. Maybe they might get it done May 28th, 29th. It depends on how much people want to work over Memorial Day. But what will happen is right now you have the budget committees working. They will have a host of issues that they don't agree to. And that is when you have what's called a bump. That then goes from the budget committee chairs to the overall budget committee chairs. And so that's when they try to decide things out. That'll probably be, you know, over this weekend into next week. They will have a range of issues, those budget chairs, that they won't be able to agree to, Ed Hooper and Lawrence McClure. And then those will go to the presiding officers. They will try to work things out. And then your favorite word, sprinkle.
31: Yep.
1: That is when each presiding officer gets to kind of unilaterally put in projects that they that they believe in. It'll be $5 million for the University of Florida and $10 million for a water treatment plant or something like that. The only caveat there, and it was agreed to beforehand, was you couldn't do policy inside a sinkhole. And what that was directly aimed at was that rural renaissance plan. The Senate can't go in and fund rural renaissance. The House has already said, hey, we're not doing that. You can't sprinkle it. What another caveat to even that is, remember, Ron DeSantis is out there lurking like, you know, Jaws on a holiday weekend. He's going to be looking for whatever the House is really interested in, and he will be vetoing a bunch of that stuff. So there's going to be a real concerted effort by the House to make things where it can't get line item vetoed. Maybe they hide some of the money on the Senate side, et cetera, so that they don't go through a really hard veto process from the governor. And that's another part of the thing that's been going on. There's a lot of talk about, was there a deal made between Ben Albritton and Danny Perez to move forward on this, that they will override some of the governor's line item budget vetoes if it comes to that.
31: We're joined by the publisher of Florida Politics, Peter Schorsch. What is the House opposition to the Senate's rural renaissance plan?
1: They just don't want to give Ben Albritton a win.
31: But
1: plain as day, ever since the fissure happened last year, it's literally about not letting him have what he wants.
31: So pure politics, not a policy disagreement or, you know, these rural communities, we don't need to invest in that. It has nothing to do with that.
1: And that's not what this is about. I mean, you can get into, you know, the efficiency of citrus politics when people aren't buying orange juice anymore. But that's not what this is about. This is about one legislative leader kind of sticking it to another. And also, the House really doesn't want anything. Like, usually you have a presiding officer wants, you know, a legacy as at a university or a roadway project. Remember Bill Galvano with his roadways, or, you know, Joe Negron with his push on universities. There really isn't anything that Danny Perez or Lawrence McClure are hanging their hat on. Their legacy will be fighting back against Ron DeSantis for better or worse. And so there's nothing to really trade rural renaissance for at this point when it comes to the negotiations between the House and the Senate.
31: The publisher of Florida Politics, Peter Schorsch. Again, you can find all of his work and all of his team's reporting on the special session on the budget and a whole lot more at floridapolitics.com. Peter, really appreciate the time and insight. We'll talk to you again next week.
1: Okay, thanks, Ryan, for having me on.
31: All right, when we come back, we're going to talk to Investopedia Editor-in-Chief Caleb Silver about yesterday's inflation report, and we'll get instant reaction from him to today's other inflation report, the Producer Price Index. Back with all of that in a moment right here on The Ryan Gorman Show.
4: Accident in Hillsboro, Martin Luther King Jr. Boulevard approaching South Kingsway Road. And left lane blocked at 50th Street just north of Adamo Drive. 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There's sunshine in every bite. I'm Pat Largo, News Radio WFLA.
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31: Let's bring in editor-in-chief of Investopedia and ABC News contributor Caleb Silver joins us. Caleb, appreciate taking a few minutes to come on the show. Yesterday, we saw a big jump in consumer inflation for April. Today, a really big jump in wholesale inflation. What are these reports telling us? What does this mean for Americans?
15: Yeah, they're telling us what we're kind of already know and what we're already feeling every time we fill up our tank or buy something at the grocery store. Prices continue to rise. The producer price index you just mentioned rising 1.4% for the month. Doesn't sound like a lot, but this is a 6% increase from a year ago. This is producer prices. This is what manufacturers are paying when they bring in raw materials. This is what they're paying to ship goods around the country using diesel fuel. Diesel fuel prices are up some 75 to 80% due to these higher oil prices. So higher oil prices pushing up inflation everywhere. Energy, the root cause of inflation for consumers and producers.
31: And we would expect this to continue when the reports come out for the month of May, correct? Just based on what we've seen with oil and gas prices so far this month.
15: Yeah, we're almost halfway through the month, and we're just seeing nothing but higher gas prices, and they look like they're going to be sustained for a while. Even if there is a meaningful ceasefire and we do get shipping back going through the Strait of Hormuz, it's going to take a while to get that supply chain back to where it was. These ships don't move very quickly at all. Oil takes a long time to move around the world, and when you look at oil prices, you're looking at oil prices today over $100 a barrel. Oil is traded into the future. It's a commodity in a futures contract. You look out into the August months and September months for delivery of crude oil, those prices are still above $90 a barrel. So I don't think traders are betting on any real meaningful slowdown in prices until the fall. And that is if and only if there is a meaningful ceasefire with Iran.
31: Are we seeing anything beyond just the impact that energy prices are having on everything else? I mean, taking a look at grocery prices, they went up. That's probably a combination of things, right? Some of it having to do with the Iran war and then some of it having to do with tariffs.
15: Yeah, we have this double whammy, almost a triple whammy when you think about it. You had tariffs to begin with. Now, some of those have been reduced or they're not fully in place, but there are tariffs on a lot of goods, especially coming from Mexico and Canada, that we have to deal with, and that means food prices. And then you just look at raw materials, and I'm talking about obviously crude oil, but then diesel. You go to the bottom of the barrel for jet fuel prices. Jet fuel prices are up 80%. That means airline tickets are higher. That's going to put pressure on summer travel, which means discretionary spending could be pinched. The only category to have a meaningful decline in the last month and really over the last several months has been used cars and trucks. That's the only, and that's not much relief to most Americans because we're not buying those and selling those on a daily basis or a weekly basis. It's food at home, it's food away from home, it's medical costs, it's travel, transport, and fuel in general.
0: All right. Investopedia Editor-in-Chief Caleb Silver with us this morning. Caleb, really appreciate the time and insight. Thanks so much.
15: Thank you.
0: When we come back, we're going to get to what you missed this morning, and we'll talk about some of the stories to keep an eye on today. All of that coming up for you in a moment right here on The Ryan Gorman Show.
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4: Accident in Hillsboro, Martin Luther King Jr. Boulevard approaching South Kingsway Road. And left lane blocked at 50th Street just north of Adamo Drive. 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I'm Pat Largo, News Radio, WFLA.
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0: Wrapping things up with the final few moments of the show here on this Wednesday morning. If you missed any of our coverage of President Trump's trip to China, we talked about how Iran factors into the equation, what I think is going to come out of this trip, and the big move I'd make if I were Trump. We're going to have that for you on the podcast in just a bit. Also, we had very interesting conversation with our national correspondent, Rory O'Neill. We were talking about the hearings on Capitol Hill yesterday involving War Secretary Pete Hegseth and FBI Director Kash Patel. And then Rory brought up something that we were unaware of. And I got to tell you, I'm so disappointed in myself that I missed this. I pride myself on being aware of anything and everything that could be content for the show. And I missed this last week.
5: Yeah, so this actually, it came out on Friday. So were you digging deep into the UFO files or something on Friday night?
0: I don't know what I was doing.
5: Yeah, I don't know how I missed it either, because it was a big thing.
0: I mean, I've been mourning the loss of my dog, but I really can't blame that on this. I screwed up. I dropped the ball. There was a video of Dana White showing the belt for the UFC match at the White House. And right behind him is a picture hanging on the wall, art of people looking up.
5: Yeah, it's just right there. You can see it on our X at Ryan Gorman Show.
0: You've got to check it out when you get a sec. Did you put not safe for work or anything like that on the post?
5: No, I mean, you can't. I mean, you can't. You can see what they're doing, but there's no actual nudity.
0: It's graphic. Yeah. And I'm sure we'll be told to take it down at some point. So check it out while you can. Again, Ryan Gorman Show on X. Big thanks to James Berlander and Brianna Torres for their work on the show this morning. And we'll be back with you, all of us, first thing tomorrow morning here on WIOD in South Florida.
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4: Good morning, I'm Chris Trankman. Your Tampa Bay forecast, partly sunny and humid, a 50-50 chance for thunderstorms, and a high 87. Traffic and your complete forecast from Channel 8 meteorologist Amanda Holly coming up. Our top story. Members of Palmetto's black community are demanding justice after numerous graves were decimated and spray-painted at the old Memphis Cemetery on 25th Street. Manatee deputies found 17 sites with toppled headstones and, in some locations, bodies removed.
19: I am mad. I am outraged. I'm pissed off. I'm angry. Our elected officials, they need to make sure something gets done about this. Law enforcement needs to make sure there's a full investigation.
4: Tracy Washington says many of those buried endured Jim Crow segregation. No arrests have been announced in the case. Plant City police arrest a 19-year-old man in a Monday night shooting. They say Kenny Morales Garcia gunned down the stepfather of a girl he was dating at the Nota Sassa Road in Baker Street, after an argument turned into road rage. Meantime, other Plant City residents are expressing frustration at unsolved killings in the city. Connie Shaw lost her son 3 years ago, telling News Channel 8 officers need to reach out to other agencies.
20: I'm lost. I'm up here now trying to get information on my son's unsolved murder. 3 years.
4: At Monday night's city commission meeting, residents demanded more information on the killings of two women and two children May 3rd. But the city manager said no information would be released while the investigation is ongoing. A Republican candidate for governor says the teens and young adults involved in the violent teen takeover at Tampa's Curtis Hickson Park last Friday should face stiffer charges, and so should their parents. James Fishback says the state needs to specifically target crime among black teens.
21: They're reluctant to call young black teens armed with weapons, carrying illegal drugs, rioting at this place on Friday night.
4: Fishback says if he's elected governor, he would lean on local police and prosecutors to bring felony charges against underage troublemakers. The state chief financial officer is sending state employees out into neighborhoods to help people get ready for hurricane season that begins June 1st.
1: Blazing Golia says employees with the State Division of Financial Services have been going door-to-door in Tallahassee and the Tampa Bay area, with more areas to follow, handing out information to keep in case a hurricane approaches.
2: Throughout the state, folks from my consumer services team are walking neighborhoods and knocking on doors.
1: The CFO urging Floridians to prepare in other ways, such as stocking up on water and batteries and increasing insurance coverage. Gordon Bird, News Radio WFLA.
8: 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Next news update in 30 minutes. I'm Chris Trankman, News Radio WFLA.
22: This is a Bloomberg Money Minute. Job cuts at Walmart, the retail giant laying off or relocating about 1,000 corporate workers. The big box store looking to consolidate its technology and artificial intelligence efforts. In recent years, Walmart has closed smaller office hubs while streamlining some operations in the process. Higher gas, higher groceries, and don't forget surging airfares. The impact of the Iran war hitting the economy as energy costs continue to surge. Consumer prices jumped the most since 2023 in April. That put pressure on stocks yesterday, with the S&P 500 dropping from a record high. This morning, stock futures are higher as President Trump arrives in Beijing. And Google has introduced a new high-end laptop segment called Google Book that will run Android and prominently showcase Gemini artificial intelligence. Partners Dell Technologies, Lenovo, and HP will debut models built on the platform in the coming months. It's expected to offer better performance than Google's Chromebooks. Courtney Donahoe, Bloomberg Radio.
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23: There's a low chance for a few early morning showers along the coast, but they'll push inland pretty quickly through the day. Rain chances today at a 30 to 40%, not nearly as high as yesterday. Temperatures will warm into the mid and upper 80s. We'll see a mixture of sun and clouds this afternoon, and it will still be quite humid. Tonight, those temperatures drop into the low 70s. We'll be mostly dry. Tomorrow afternoon, drier with slightly lower humidity, even lower humidity arriving on Friday before rain chances return this weekend. I'm Max Defender, 8 meteorologist. Holly.
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3: And from London, England today, getting ready for the Unite the Kingdom rally with Tommy Robinson. We'll talk about that more later. It's going to be where you'll be able to see it at glenbeck.com/torch on Saturday. But I really want to get to some, I want to start with some good news in America. And that is, yeah, all that crap about, oh, it looks like the Democrats are going to win. Yeah, maybe not. There's a real change in the seasons and the tide. And we're going to bring Stu in here in just a second. Yeah, you remember him? He was, okay. But we're bringing him in because he has been watching this, and he's made a big, he made a big move. He never moves. He makes a decision on things. He, you know, does the prediction market, and he just leaves his money in. He's kind of a buy and hold kind of guy. Not on this one. If you want to find out all the details, go to his website, predictableshow.com, predictableshow.com. But he's just launched a new show with Dave Landau on Blaze TV. which is really, really good and funny. And he's going to be with us now here in just a second to talk about how the midterms are suddenly looking a little different for the Republicans. Stu joins me in just a second. 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Stu, how are you, my man?
5: Glenn, good to see you, my man. How are you?
3: Very good, very good. I wanted to get you on today.

0: is just the Democrats trying to protect themselves. They're doing the best that they can against these evil Republicans. Mm-hmm. Donald Trump is very mean, mm-hmm. and they have to do this mm-hmm. one time. That was the pitch from Gavin Newsom in California, right? These places had set up systems that were supposed to eliminate the exact type of activity that Democrats are currently engaging in. And they went to their own voters and said, hey, you know, sure, we have all these rules set up, but aren't the Republicans mean? That kind of has been enough for a lot of them. I do think that there is a situation where they do push this too far. They're going to try to challenge all this stuff. They're going to try to go down this road a little bit farther. But they have a tough argument to make to the American people, who I still think, despite everything we see in the media, believe in things like skin color shouldn't matter, believe in things like merit right. should matter. And, you know, the farther they go down to push against that, I think the worse it gets for them.
1: So tell me what you're seeing in Los Angeles and in the California vote. I mean, you seem to, at least in the primaries for the very first time, you have Republicans doing really quite well in the polls.
0: Yeah, actually, it's true. There's a couple of really interesting things going on there. One is the Los Angeles mayoral election. I know you've been watching that with Spencer Pratt. He's been running a really interesting race with like
1: really
0: great ads. And he's
1: great ads.
0: You watch the debate and you're just like, how could any human being think that this guy isn't the best of these three? I don't understand.
1: You know who he reminds me of, Stu, is, what's the politician up in Canada? Remember the apple eating guy where he's just
0: Yes.
1: Mm-hmm. I love him. He reminds me a little of him where it's like, it's no sweat. I don't really, whatever. Just answering to these people. Well, you're a moron and eating a bite of an apple. I mean, it seems too easy almost for him.
0: Yeah, and obviously he knows the media really well. You look at the ad that he ran where, you know, he's showing off the houses of his opponents and then zooms out of his house, which is now a trailer because his house burned to the ground. He has real right. credibility there. And honestly, it's funny because sometimes a really positive thing can potentially wind up being a negative for you in your campaign. It's obviously really difficult to win as a Republican in Los Angeles. I'm not breaking news here. Donald Trump lost to Kamala Harris 70-26 in 2024 in Los Angeles, in a race that obviously Trump won overall. So this is there's a big uphill battle. The best path for Spencer Pratt to win is for him to win a race that looks something like, you know, Pratt 37, and then the other two at 30 and 28 or right. something like that, or, you know, 35, 32, 30, right? Where he just squeaks out and is able to kind of go forward. The problem with this right now is the last debate, he did so well, that it wound up just destroying one of the two opponents. And you wonder if the left is going to now unite around Karen Bass, who is a catastrophe as a mayor, but it does seem like the current path, but he's got a shot. He's got a shot.
1: How about Steve Hilton?
0: Hilton, I saw you had him on. You watched his debate. We paid close attention to that one on our show, Predictable with Stu. But we did. He was really good in that debate. And, you know, he has a lot of really credibility. He has a way of being able to bridge a gap, I think, to a California voter who is at least sensible. And there are some there. You know, Glenn, we've been on in California for, I don't know, forever, since the beginning of the show. And every time we talk about California, we sometimes would generalize and say that they're all insane. And then there'd be people that would call up and say, wait a minute, no. I mean, I have lots of friends. Like, I swear we're not completely all like this. But, you know, it's Steve Hilton, I think, really appeals to not only those people on the conservative side, but also people who, I think can just step back and say, okay, look, I might even be a little bit on the left, but I might not appreciate everything that Steve Hilton might stand for when it comes to certain policies, but at least the guy's speaking common sense. You know, he said on the stage, he's like, you know, you guys keep attacking us on immigration. He's like, I'm the only one up here who is an immigrant. That's who I am. That's actually I'm the only one who has any credibility on this particular issue. He talked about that, and I thought he was solid.
1: Let me take a quick break, and I want to ask you about a new poll that I just saw that is from Atlas Intel, on Rubio and Vance. And I want to get your view on what's happening with those two here in just a second. Talking to Stu about, you know, the prediction markets and what is actually happening now on the ground. You can find him at predictableshow.com. Also, he's doing a new show just launched in April on Blaze TV. 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
1: So before I get to Marco Rubio and J.D. Vance, I want to ask you, because I'm hearing talk here in London, Stu. People are saying everything is changing. The whole ground is changing beneath, you know, everybody's feet in Parliament. I don't know if that's entirely true. I think that the people are speaking up. You know, all of the local elections are going way against the Labour Party and Keir Starmer and everything else. But you can't, the same thing will happen if you get the same, if you get John Thunes, Sir John Thune, into Parliament, you're going to have the same thing, and the people will feel betrayed by, you know, the people they just voted for. And I don't know. So I don't know if anything is going to change. Are you sensing that any of that, do you feel any of that kind of movement in America in the races, that people are done with anything? Are we waking up anywhere on anything, left or right?
0: I mean, I think some of that's happening. I do think that we've seen some of the craziest, you know, if you look back at the era, the sort of peak woke era, I do think some of that's receded. And I think that we have Yes. seen some people waking up and wanting to see, hey, wait a minute, I just want rational people who are going to do sane things. You know, when you look at, unfortunately, you know, where we are when it comes to just regular everyday life issues, you know, you're talking, I mean, we've been doing the show for a long time, Glenn. How many elections has a party won with $4, $5, $6 gas? I mean, it's not super common. It's really hard to do.
1: No, it's not.
0: I mean, luckily you do have the left that goes so insanely far. I mean, like there's an ad they ran against Spencer Pratt going back to that election, where which was the greatest ad of all time for Spencer Pratt, where it was like, Spencer Pratt does not want to spend taxpayer dollars on the unhoused. Okay, where do I check the box for this guy? You know,
1: I can't get to really the polling happened. Booth fast enough.
0: So, I mean, that sort of stuff is great. The left, it does have that ability to go so far. I mean, I mentioned that debate. The prediction markets were incredible on that mayoral debate, where the third candidate, who's just kind of this Ivy League educated woman, who everyone, she was the mm-hmm. favorite at the time the debate started. She went in there and they had that debate. Pratt did very well. He rose up, but she dropped so far, Glenn. She dropped by 40 percentage points in her chance to win that election following that debate. To put that in perspective, after Joe Biden's debate, he dropped by 15 percentage points.
1: Oh my gosh.
0: think of how horrible a performance that was. Yeah. So I think there are people that do wake up in these situations. It might feel really rare, but as we get closer to the election, I think people will start coming back to that place where it's not about all these crazy issues. It's not about the personalities and the media. It's going to be more about how they feel. Republicans do have a lot of work to do to make that feel good before November, but they do have some time.
1: Okay, let me go to J.D. Vance and Marco Rubio. Those are the two big names. In the latest poll, it's Marco Rubio 45%, J.D. Vance 29%, Ron DeSantis 11%, and none of the above at 10%. Marco Rubio is, I mean, he might be, it's really interesting because I think Donald Trump is allowing both of them to define themselves. J.D. Vance is going to be the guy that looks like I wasn't for the war, which is really healthy for him. And he's also in charge of uprooting all of the fraud. If he actually does that, that'll be really good for him. But Marco Rubio is just seen as, I mean, does he have Keir Starmer's job yet? I mean, he does every job under the sun, and he just looks normal, quiet, stable, which America might really be interested in. You know what I mean?
0: Yeah, I really am. And certainly, his performance has been really impressive. I mean, we've watched his rise, right, Glenn? We remember talking about him when he was, you know, in Florida before he was running for Senate. Yeah. And, you know, he's had his ups and downs, I think, with conservatives at times. But man, he has been rock solid. Really, I mean, the competence just is so prominent from him. Everything that he does feels like he's handling really, really well, and nothing shakes him. And he's also a guy who really loves America and thinks that there's something good here. There's something that almost feels old timey to it. And I, for one, love it. I just love someone who's going to stand up and say, yeah, you know, actually, we're not perfect, but we're still the best place around. We still are the country that people should look up to. And I think there has been some of the negativity that's not only seeped into the left, where it's always been on America, but even on the right, I think there's been some of that that's popped up lately. So it's been really refreshing. I do think, though, you look at this poll, and, you know, one of the things that you look at when it comes to who's going to win the House is the generic vote. The generic vote in this poll was really, it was a 14 point plus for Democrats. So a very, if you think of that as a left wing base of a poll, Atlas is a good poller, but this was a very left wing sample. They might like a Rubio more than a Vance. They might like an AOC more than a Gavin Newsom. So some of the poll reflections might have to do with that sample.
1: Thank you very much, Stu. I appreciate it. Good to talk to you. And congratulations on the shows and everything else you're doing. We'll have you back again. Thank you so much. Stu Does America. You can find that at Blaze TV now with Dave Landau. Dave Landau and PredictableShow.com. All right, our sponsor is Preborn. Usually women regret it when they have an abortion. They often say they wish they would have given birth. They just didn't have the support from others. They didn't have the financial security, or they didn't have the information. That's why Preborn is so important. They step in during the darkest hour, and they offer women who are making a difficult choice both hope and support and information. Preborn uses free ultrasounds to introduce a woman to the life, the beautiful life growing inside of her, and that doubles the chance that she's going to choose life for that baby. Then when she says, I like to, but I can't do it. I don't have any support. There's nobody in the family. Well, Preborn is there, and they'll support her and the baby for 2 years, both financially and emotionally. $28 begins this whole process. It provides one ultrasound that's less than a dollar a day. It could save a life. Actually, I think it saves two lives. It saves the baby and the mom. Now, $140 will reach five mothers. How many babies can you save this year? I think this is the most important thing we can do. Right now, you just go to preborn.com or hit #250 and say the keyword baby. #250, keyword baby.
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8: Good morning, I'm Chris Trenkman. Your Tampa Bay forecast, partly sunny and humid with a 50-50 chance for thunderstorms. High 87. Our top story, the United Kingdom is getting its military involved in the Strait of Hormuz, but not to help with the fighting against Iran.
9: The British government is part of a 40-nation joint mission to help reopen the Strait of Hormuz once the immediate crisis has eased, including systems to detect and clear mines, drone boats, and jets for air patrols. Iran has effectively closed the strait in retaliation for US and Israeli attacks. British Prime Minister Keir Starmer has said the UK will not get dragged into the conflict. The Trump administration has expressed frustration at other countries not helping secure shipping while fighting is ongoing. Jonathan Savage, Fox News.
8: President Trump is optimistic about his official state visit to China. Before departing the White House, Trump said he expected to have a long talk about Iran with Chinese President Xi Jinping. Other topics include the future of Taiwan, trade, and artificial intelligence. The head of the FBI was on the hot seat, answering questions on Capitol Hill about partying and illegally targeting political enemies.
10: Maryland Senator Chris Van Hollen pressing FBI Director Kash Patel on reports about Patel's alleged excessive drinking.
11: This is the ultimate example of hypocrisy.
12: Mr. Chairman,
11: I will not be tarnished by baseless allegations and fraudulent statements from the media.
10: Washington State Senator Patty Murray asking about reports FBI resources are being used to investigate journalists.
13: There are reports that are using FBI resources to investigate journalists. You are saying to this committee today that that is not true.
14: That's correct, ma'am.
10: Kristen Goodwin, Fox News.
8: Google and SpaceX reportedly interested in putting orbital data centers in space. The Wall Street Journal says the orbiting facilities are not a done deal, and it's not clear if they would be cost effective when launch prices are included. Tampa Bay traffic and weather coming up. Next news update in 30 minutes. I'm Chris Trankman, News Radio WFLA.
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19: And this report is sponsored by the Florida Department of Transportation. 54 eastbound at Collier Parkway in Lutz. Watch out for a crash. And another one on US 19 southbound, right lane blocked right over Bel Air Road. 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
21: There's a low chance for a few early morning showers along the coast, but they'll push inland pretty quickly through the day. Rain chances today at a 30 to 40%, not nearly as high as yesterday. Temperatures will warm into the mid and upper 80s. We'll see a mixture of sun and clouds this afternoon, and it will still be quite humid. Tonight, those temperatures drop into the low 70s. We'll be mostly dry. Tomorrow afternoon, drier with slightly lower humidity, even lower humidity arriving on Friday before rain chances return this weekend. I'm Max Defender 8 meteorologist Amanda Holly.
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14: Taylor Walls drove in the winning run with a go-ahead single in the 10th. The Rays held on from there and won in Toronto 7-6. The Rays' 10th win in 11 games. In college baseball, Florida getting ready for its final regular season series. The Gators open a 3-game set at LSU tomorrow. NBA playoffs, the Spurs buried the Timberwolves going up 3-2 in the Western semis. Victor Wembanyama, 27 points and 17 rebounds. I'm Matt McCoy.
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1: Welcome to the Glenn Beck program. I'm in London. The president is in Jeddah. Pray for the president. He just got off the airplane just about an hour ago, and they gave him quite a state welcome, rolling out the red carpet and then having weird Chinese cheerleaders, I guess, and the army. It was quite an entrance for the president, and he loves this. And it makes me nervous because he does love this. When people treat him really well, he is more inclined to treat them well. You know, if the Democrats would have done that when he came into Washington, D.C., I think we would have had a very different president on our hands. Instead, they just attacked him. And President Xi is doing everything he can to get Trump into his corner. We're going to talk about the China trip. We have a couple of people. Melissa Chen is going to be with us here in just a few minutes. And also Ambassador Brownback is going to be with us. And we're going to talk about China, what he's doing, who's on the plane, who's not on the plane, et cetera, et cetera. This is a very big deal. Can I just take a quick moment and ask, who the hell is writing the cases for the Supreme Court from the state of Virginia? I mean, it is the, I don't know if you've seen this, but they misspelled Virginia. I mean, obviously no AI is happening here. Mm-hmm. Who misspelled the state you're from? Apparently it is,
3: their attorney general is Jay Jones, and that was the guy that was talking about killing kids.
1: That's right, Jay Jones and the Solicitor General Tilman Breckinridge. And it's like, me smart enough, the right judge, and say, Republican mean. I mean, it's ridiculous how bad. They're saying now that this thing's just going to be thrown out. They filed it to the wrong court. I don't know. Good job, Virginia. Another really super good choice there in Virginia. So you got that going for you. Now, let's just talk about the, turnabout is fair play. Let's talk about how much the Republicans suck now. Here is John Thune on the SAVE Act. Listen to this.
26: We don't have the votes to get rid of the filibuster. We did. We called it up on the floor.
1: Can we stop? You don't have the votes for the filibuster. John, whose fault is that? Could that be, I don't know, your fault? Could it be? Isn't that your job to get everybody? You can get everything else done. You can get things that nobody in America is want, except for you stooges. You can get all of that done, but this one, we just don't have the votes. We don't. But listen, he's trying really hard. Your blood will boil. Listen to the rest of it.
26: We don't have the votes to get rid of the filibuster. We did. We called it up on the floor March, I think, 17th. We were on it for several weeks and had a very spirited debate. In fact, I think with the exception of maybe a couple of Republican senators, made more speeches on the floor in support of the SAVE Act than almost any other senator. And we had some votes on it. And we voted on the narrow issue, which is the most popular one, of voter ID. and we put the Democrats on the record. Every single Democrat voted against it. We added, and one of the other elements, also popular, was whether or not biological boys ought to play in girls' sports. We had that vote, and every Democrat voted against that as well. So we've taken what I think are probably the two issues, in my view, that have the broadest public support, and put the Democrats on record, and every single one of them voted against it. So opportunities to get other votes. There was a vote on the budget resolution, an amendment that Senator Kennedy offered that didn't even get 50 votes on the floor. And so we're continuing to look for opportunities to advance that legislation. Obviously, it's something that I support. I think we all support.
1: There's not enough SSRIs for me to listen to any more of that. There's just not. I could go to the SSRI factory and there wouldn't be enough to bring my mood up after John Thune speaks about that. First of all, you got him on the record. Oh, I'm so glad you got him on the record. Woo! Now we can run campaign ads. You know what that reminds me of? It reminds me of, I hate to bring this name up. Hang on. If you have any mood elevators, just take them, because I'm going to bring up Orrin Hatch. Orrin Hatch told me at one point, you know what? I don't have to worry about all of these Tea Partiers. Okay, he's talking to me Orrin, you realize I'm kind of a Tea Partier kind of guy, right? You know, I don't have to worry about all these Tea Partiers. They're going to love me. All I'm going to do is I'm going to take a vote. I'm going to suggest we vote on a flag burning amendment, and then they'll all come running back. Oh my gosh. Oh my gosh. I hate you so much. No. This is the same kind of thing. Listen to what he's saying. Listen to what he's saying. We got him on the record. So, you know, and we also talked to him about biological sports. We're not talking about biological males in sports. We're not talking about that. We're talking about the Save America Act. There's different, you know, men in men's sports. That's a really good thing. Really, really important. This one's called the Save America Act. You know what it does? It saves America. And you couldn't find a way to get that one done. I just couldn't muster it. It's not that I don't want to pass it. I just don't know how. I'm sorry, but I'm just not mature enough, and I do not have the vocabulary to say anything else, but you're a giant wiener. And that's as good as it can get for me. Sorry. Glad you're on the record there, John. We know who you are. No one should ever vote for this guy ever again. No one should ever vote for him ever again. And you know what? I mean, China's going to be our boss anyway, AI. I mean, maybe I can hack into the system and I can get a list of all of the people that are voting for John Thune, and I can go visit them at their house and be like, what the hell are you thinking? You want to be a wiener too? No, don't. Don't vote for him. Don't vote for him. Long, long memory. This guy is worthless. Absolutely worthless. Save America. 80%, including the Democrats, are for this. And you know what? I couldn't get anybody to vote for it. I couldn't do it. I don't know what happened there.
3: It's like when you asked me to help get you into Iran after, you know, the regime falls. And yeah. I'm like, yeah. I'm all over that.
1: Wait a minute, are you admitting something here? I think you're admitting something you shouldn't be admitting.
3: I sent an email.
1: Yeah, I sent a strongly worded email.
3: Yeah.
1: Yeah, okay, good. John, here's how you get it done. This one is from the Texas Speaker of the House, Cameron Sexton, and it's going to the leadership, Karen Camper, in Nashville, Tennessee. Dear Leader Camper, due to the actions taken by members of the Democratic caucus during the second extraordinary session of the 114th General Assembly aimed at disrupting the Democratic and legislative processes and creating disorder on the House floor, including but not limited to, you remember seeing the footage of this where everybody was causing all kinds of problems. The Democrats were interlocking arms in the well of the House, blocking aisles on the House floor, instigating and encouraging disruptions of the legislative process in coordination with paid protesters and attendees in the gallery, including the distribution of earplugs to members of your own caucus. the use of prohibited props and noisemakers on the House floor, demonstrating the lack of respect towards fellow members seeking recognition to speak on legislation, and flagrant disregard for the permanent rules of the order of the House. Members of the Democratic caucus will receive individual letters removing them from all standing committees and subcommittees of the House, except where membership is required pursuant to Rule 65 of the House rules. See ya. Actually, he wrote sincerely, Cameron Sexton. That's the way a man handles things. Okay. I don't know about you, John, but somebody has a wiener. Somebody doesn't. Which one? I don't know. That's the way you handle it. When is anyone in the Republican Party going to have the balls of Tennessee? That's exactly how it should have been handled. That is the first. It makes me want to move to Tennessee. Oh, and don't test me, Tennessee. I'll do it.
3: He loves to move.
1: Nobody else does, but I don't have a problem with that myself. Let's see. In Virginia, and you'll never guess the county in Virginia where this is happening. It has been revealed now that the Virginia student accused of photographing and videotaping more than 40 students under a bathroom stall at Freedom High School identifies as transgender. Principal Tina Brown sent an email to parents last month announcing that a student had allegedly been caught recording another student under a bathroom stall. Now, you as a parent, what would you do? You get that letter. What do you do? I don't think I write a strongly worded letter. I don't think I go, well, you know what? Let's see how this plays out. If I have a daughter or a son in that school, I'm at the school. Immediately at the school. Get this. Announcing that a student had allegedly been caught recording another student under a bathroom stall, Brown issued a follow-up email last week stating that it was not an isolated incident and urged more students that may have been victims to come forward. Looks like there might be as many as 40 people that have been photographed by this dirtbag kid.
3: This seems to be a problem in Loudoun County.
1: You think it? Really?
3: You recall the father that was arrested during the school board meeting because of what happened to his daughter by a, quote, gender fluid individual? This is 2021. We're in 2026. What's wrong with Loudoun County?
1: Let me ask you this. What's wrong with the Democratic Party? Let me take you to Seattle. A Seattle public school teacher under investigation over allegations she physically abused a student is likely to become the next president of the Seattle Education Association, the union for educators and staffers. She's under investigation that she physically abused a student. Now, listen, this is what happened to her. The parents of a third grade student at Rising Star, who has autism, a speech delay, is partially verbal. The parents said they noticed bruises in the shape of adult fingers on their son's arm in October and again in December. Using visual aids, they asked their son whether an adult caused the bruises, and he identified this teacher. Parents also alleged that in December, their son's therapist saw her throw a marker at the child's head, which allegedly struck his face while he was working at the whiteboard. And she's going to be in charge of the teachers' union. So let me ask you, not what's wrong with the people in Virginia, not what's wrong with the teachers in Virginia or the voters in Virginia, not even about the transgender students that are going underneath a bathroom stall. What's wrong with the teachers and the Democratic Party? What's wrong with the labor unions and the Democratic Party? Because they seem to love to abuse kids one way or another. It seems always to be a teacher, a union, a Democrat. I mean, what's the deal? It's not always that way, obviously, but it seems to be a problem. What is happening with our teachers' unions? I got to tell you, I say this all the time, and I love teachers and blah, blah, blah, blah, blah, blah, blah. There's lots of great teachers, but I don't know how you pay. I can't put you into you're a trustworthy citizen if you're in the teachers union. I can't do it. I can't do it. How much more evidence do you need? I mean, you could just stop, full stop. Hey, by the way, whose fault was it that our kids were so scarred because of the masks and no school? Oh, that's right. It was the teachers' union. Full stop. You could stop there. But then everything that you see the teachers' unions doing is always against the students. It's incredible to me. This is just a hive of evil, it seems to me. And I don't know if you're a teacher, if you're a good teacher, how you don't see things like this and go, I can't be a part of that union. I just can't be a part of it. I'd like to be, but I can't. They're so far away from anything that seems to be common sense and decent when it comes to kids. I can't be a part of it. So I'm sorry, teachers, but there comes a time when you have to distance yourself. There comes a time when you have to go, you know what? I got to get up and leave. I can't do it. I'll give you an example. I did this last night and I did it too late. Let me tell you, I'll give that story to you here in just a second. First, let me tell you about Simply Safe. Fortune favors the bold. That phrase describes something important about the American spirit. Unfortunately, there's another group of people who live by the same philosophy. It's criminals. Because it takes a certain kind of boldness to walk up to somebody else's house and decide that you have a right to what's inside of it. These days, there are plenty of people who would love nothing more to break into your home, steal your property, and turn your life upside down because they deserve it and you don't. 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
1: So, teachers, look, I know you think all kinds of reasons, I can't leave, I got to do blah, blah, blah, blah, blah. I experienced this last night, and I'm really ashamed of myself. It took me like 10 minutes before I finally just said, you know, we're leaving. We went to a show on the West End, and we went to this show. It was the producers, Mel Brooks, always funny. Mel Brooks, producer. I've seen it a million times, very funny. At this one point, they added in... Jesus in a loincloth with the crown of thorns being spanked by a guy in an S&M mask and all leather. And I just put my head down. I was like, oh my gosh, I can't believe, and processing. And I finally looked at my wife and she's like, we got to go. And I'm like, I agree, we got to go. But we were the only ones that walked out, and it took me a few minutes. You forget it. Don't, whatever you're thinking, stop processing like that. It's wrong. You know it. Get up. Walk out.
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1: When we talk about Israel, we're not just talking about a place. 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
19: Good morning, I'm Chris Trankman. Your Tampa Bay forecast, partly sunny and humid with a 50-50 chance for thunderstorms. High 87. Traffic and your complete forecast from Channel 8 meteorologist Amanda Holly coming up. Our top story. A case of mass gravesite vandalism has some Manatee County residents outraged after numerous burial plots were damaged and bodies removed. Deputies found 17 graves at the historically black Old Memphis Cemetery on 25th Street in Palmetto had major damage. Tracy Washington is demanding justice for the dead.
20: Now it's not for the community to be outraged. Yeah, you should be outraged, but you need to be boots on the ground. We need to stand up. If not us, then who?
19: Several headstones were knocked over, the graves spray painted with racist graffiti. No arrests have been made. Plant City police make an arrest after a shooting Monday night. They say 19-year-old Kenny Morales Garcia gunned down the stepfather of a girl he was dating at the Sessa Road and Baker Street after an argument turned into road rage. Meantime, other Plant City residents continue expressing frustration at unsolved killings in the city. Connie Shaw lost her son 3 years ago and tells News Channel 8 officers need to reach out to other agencies.
21: I'm lost. I'm up here now trying to get information on my son's unsolved murder. 3 years.
19: At Monday night city commission meeting, residents demanded more information on the quadruple killings, including two women and two children, on May 3rd. The city manager said no information would be released while the investigation is still ongoing. A Republican candidate for governor says the teen takeover at Curtis Hickson Park last Friday night was a riot. James Fishback compared it to events in Chicago and Los Angeles, claiming officials are soft-pedaling charges against those involved.
27: The group here on Friday night was almost exclusively young and black. If the group were young and white exclusively, I would call it out the same.
19: Fishback says he would lean on local communities to bring stiffer charges for teens and parents, and he said he would launch a study into black youth crime if elected governor. Meantime, Tampa police are staging their own teen event to head off more trouble Friday night in Jackson Heights. The clock's ticking toward the start of the 2026 Atlantic hurricane season, June 1st.
28: NOAA will be out with its forecast next week, but no matter what it says, experts say you should prepare for the worst. NOAA National Hurricane Center Director Michael Brennan says a slightly below average season is predicted because of the expected super El Nino.
29: Depends on how long it takes El Nino to develop, just how strong it is. But there are a lot of other factors that play into how busy the Atlantic hurricane season is overall.
28: He says get your kits and insurance information ready since it only takes one storm to do major damage. New and improved forecasting cones will be used this year, showing forward speed and direction along with extended inland watches. Wendy Grossman, News Radio WFLA.
19: Florida lawmakers return to the state capitol Tuesday for a special session to hash out the budget for the fiscal year that starts July 1st. State Senator Don Gates of North Florida says the final spending plan will be fiscally sound.
0: We're spending less this year than we did last year, less last year than we did the year before, and next year we will probably spend less than we're spending this year because we've got to bring spending into conformance with revenues to meet our constitutional responsibilities.
19: Democrats, including House Minority Leader Fentress Driscoll of Tampa, say the process has taken too long and the proposed spending plan won't meet the needs of many Floridians. The special session scheduled to run through May 29th. Tampa Bay traffic and weather coming up. Next news update in 30 minutes. I'm Chris Trankman, News Radio WFLA.
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2: 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Crash still blocking a right-hand lane, southbound U.S. 19, right over Bel Air Road. 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
3: There's a low chance for a few early morning showers along the coast, but they'll push inland pretty quickly through the day. Rain chances today at a 30 to 40%, not nearly as high as yesterday. Temperatures will warm into the mid and upper 80s. We'll see a mixture of sun and clouds this afternoon, and it will still be quite humid. Tonight, those temperatures drop into the low 70s. We'll be mostly dry. Tomorrow afternoon, drier with slightly lower humidity, even lower humidity arriving on Friday before rain chances return this weekend. I'm Max Defender 8 meteorologist Amanda Holly.
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4: Good morning, I'm Chris Trankman. Your Tampa Bay forecast, partly sunny and humid with a 50-50 chance of thunderstorms. High 87. Our top story, gas prices in Florida remain high but have dropped by 5 cents overnight. AAA says the statewide average is $4.31 a gallon, but it's much higher in the Tampa Bay area. The average in most counties is $4.50. That matches the national average. President Trump is expected to talk about the Iran war with the Chinese president during his visit to China today, along with trade and AI.
5: The president says that he does not need President Xi to intervene on his behalf when it comes to the Iran talks, securing an Iran deal, although he did say that he's going to have a very long talk with him about Iran, as China is the one that stands to benefit the most from the Strait of Hormuz reopening. The president says trade is at the top of the agenda for this historic summit. China wants lower tariffs.
4: Asia has new reporting. The Cold War may be over, but Vladimir Putin seems determined to one-up the U.S. and the world when it comes to military technology.
6: President Putin claims the Sarmat missile has a yield more than four times that of any Western equivalent. He says it has a range of more than 21,000 miles and will be able to penetrate any existing or future missile defense system. Russian state TV reports the Sarmat was tested successfully yesterday. It has faced years of setbacks and delays, and analysts say President Putin has a history of exaggerating the capabilities of his country's nuclear arsenal. Jonathan Savage, Fox News.
4: The first openly gay NBA player has died. Jason Collins died at his home Tuesday after suffering a recurrence of stage 4 brain cancer. Collins became the first openly gay athlete to play in one of North America's 4 major professional sports leagues. Tampa Bay traffic and weather coming up. Next news update in 30 minutes. I'm Chris Trankman, News Radio WFLA.
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3: 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We had a wreck just exiting the Howard Franklin Bridge on 275 between the bridge and 4th Street. It's in the median area in that new construction, and everyone's slowing down to look at it. 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
13: There's a low chance for a few early morning showers along the coast, but they'll push inland pretty quickly through the day. Rain chances today at a 30 to 40%, not nearly as high as yesterday. Temperatures will warm into the mid and upper 80s. We'll see a mixture of sun and clouds this afternoon, and it will still be quite humid. Tonight, those temperatures drop into the low 70s. We'll be mostly dry. Tomorrow afternoon, drier with slightly lower humidity, even lower humidity arriving on Friday before rain chances return this weekend. I'm Max Defender 8 meteorologist Amanda Holly.
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15: Usually we have hot, blistering, sunny days here. Then again, it is Tampa. In a moment's notice, it's raining so hard, lightning is crashing everywhere. Those cars are driving with their flashers on, and you're soaked head to toe. Avoid the bipolar weather. 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

0: Welcome to the Glenn Beck program. We're talking about China this hour. I'm going to get to some of the other things that are going on. The King just spoke here in Parliament. I'm in London this week. He just spoke in Parliament. He said some really, I think, very disturbing things about global warming and also digital ID. It is coming strong here in England. We'll get into that here in a minute. I'm reading a couple of books on China right now, and one of them kind of goes into how we just don't understand China at all, because they've never had any religion, they've never had any emperor at any time that has been about human individual rights. Never. So it's not even part of their, as Melissa just said, not even part of their vocabulary to have these rights. And there is, President Xi is not a good guy, not a good guy. And there is real persecution going on. And I have to tell you, I lived in New York for a while, and I would pass these people who are on the streets, the full-on gong people, and I'd pass them and I'd see these horrible things that they were saying. And I never stopped to really listen. And I feel horrible now, because now I'm beginning to understand what the hell is going on in China. And it's Christians, it's Buddhists, it's Muslims, full-on gong, and anybody who wants to be religious. And they are now passing out Bibles that change everything. They were replacing, just as they did in fascist Germany under Nazis, replace the pictures of Christ on any altars with the picture of their dear leader. And one of the guys who really knows this is a former international religious freedom ambassador and former governor of Kansas, Samuel Brownback. Sam just put out a new book called China's War on Faith, because they are waging a war on faith, and every American needs to understand that. China is not our friend in any way. Sam, welcome to the program. How are you, sir?
1: I'm good, Glenn, and thank you for taking this topic on and being willing to talk about it. I think it's just so critical, and I think we have just a real lack of understanding of what this is and how significant it is that's going on.
0: Sam, I have to tell you, I think that we are, we're in a spiritual battle. We are not battling, Ephesians, we're not battling flesh and bone. We are not even battling, Republican, Democrat. There is a spiritual darkness. This is a spiritual battle on so many fronts. So tell me about how China is waging this war on faith.
1: Well, really, that's the cover of the book. It's a big dragon with strings controlling people underneath it is on the cover of the book, showcasing this war that China has with faith. You know, one of the guys that's that we feature in the book is Peter Hsu. He was considered at the time and one of the original house church leaders, the Billy Graham of China. He's here with us in Washington with the book rollout. And he said yesterday that China has been biding their time until they got strong, but now they are revealing their inner darkness, and we must restrain this power of darkness. That's Peter Hsu saying that, and I think that's what you're starting to see. They are strong now, but this is all, they're at war with God. They are at war with all faith. They can't tolerate any power that's higher than the government's. They will not tolerate it. They will suppress it. They will kill you. They will put you in prison. The rest of Christian pastors now is the highest, I would argue, since Mao. And that's what Xi Jinping is doing now. And it's out of control. They want to control the place. They want to control other authoritarian regimes. And so they share their technology and ability to do it. It is a direct confrontation to the Western civilization system that's built on the Judeo-Christian ethic of human dignity based on the individual created in the image of God.
0: So give me examples of what they're doing that people don't know in China. Start there.
1: Well, most people don't know about the forced organ harvesting that you witnessed that the Falun Gong members would talk about. But they will, if you're an opponent of the regime, they take your blood type, They want to know who, what type of blood, what type of body you have. And then at their desired time, they will kill you, and harvest the organs, kidneys, livers, eyes. I did the foreword for a book, just recently out on, killed to order, where these would be situated on a timing basis. And you know, this is so, Glenn, this is so diabolical and evil. It's hard for you or me to imagine a government even thinking of something like this. And yet they do it. And if China were, and they denied, of course, and everything. Actually, for a while, they didn't. They said, well, yeah, we did for those that were having capital punishment. We thought this would be a good utilitarian thing to do, to go ahead and harvest the organs, but we don't do it anymore. Well, they do still do it. And they do it to Falun Gong members. They do it to Muslim Uyghurs. Who all knows who else that they do it to? And that's something I don't think people can fathom, the evil of this regime. This is an evil regime, and they have killed more people. The Chinese Communist Party has killed more of their own people than any other regime in the history of mankind. Let that one sink in.
0: If you count the force abortions, the number is as many as 500 million.
1: Yes, and I'm not even I'm not even counting the forced abortions in the statement I made. And then at the current time, they've got three genocides going on now as we speak. The Muslim Uyghurs that we had declared as a government at the end of the first Trump administration, the Tibetan Buddhist, that they've gone at hammer and tong for decades now and doing a cultural genocide, but they've wiped out many people. And, of course, the Dalai Lama cannot return to his own home area, and the Chinese government wants to appoint his successor. And then Falun Gong, who they literally have decimated. And I think they fear the Falun Gong more than any religion because it's an indigenous Eastern religion. It's what grandma used to practice. And when they let it loose for 7 years in China, where they said, okay, we'll let you guys practice this, it went from zero to 90 million adherents in 7 years.
0: Oh, my gosh.
1: And it freaked the Chinese government out. And they said, these guys are dangerous. And they went after them to annihilate them, which is the definition of genocide, where you're trying to eliminate a whole group of people.
0: So, Sam, you've talked to the president about all of this stuff. He knows. What are you hoping when he sits down with Xi Jinping this week? What are you hoping we can get out of this?
1: Glenn, I think really both sides right now just want to calm the waters for a little bit and get the temperature down. I am not expecting much. I really hope he does get, like, Pastor Ezra Jin out of jail, Jimmy Lai. There's nine Catholic bishops that are detained, arrested. I would hope they would release them. I'm not expecting that. Honestly, I just think really this meeting right now is just trying to about cool the waters down. But I think when they raise Taiwan, which is a no-go for us, we should raise religious freedom with them, which is a no-go for them. And just say, okay, you're gonna throw one out there that we don't like. Fine, we're gonna throw one out there you don't like, because they fear religious freedom more than they fear our aircraft carriers or our nuclear weapons.
0: Of course,
1: this is their Achilles heel, and we should go right at them. Same way Ronald Reagan did at the Soviet Union. He traveled America talking about the godless commies before he was president, and citing the Jewish refuseniks, and it undermined the regime, its authority, and its legitimacy. And that's what we need to do with the CCP.
0: How are the underground churches in China? Are they still growing? They were growing, but then they got cracked down on them hard. Are they still growing?
1: Nobody really knows, but over the last few years, most people have been citing the fastest growing Christian churches in the world have been the last couple years, last 5 years, in, get this, China and Iran, where the persecution is the greatest. But then that's where the faith grows the most, is when it's under pressure and duress. I used to say if people actually understood Christianity, they wouldn't oppress it and suppress it. They would subsidize it. if you want to really kill Christianity, mm-hmm. subsidize it. It really grows best under pressure.
0: I will tell you, I've talked to people who have escaped China, who were in prison in China for their faith, and their faith is enormous. But one of them has told me, you know what we're all praying for in China? All the Christians are praying. What? They're praying that the United States is going to fall into really hard times. And I was like, why would you pray for that? And they're like, because you might remember who you are, and you'll stand up again, and you'll start serving God, because we need your help. I mean, that's pretty amazing. Pretty amazing.
1: That
0: it says
1: is
0: an awful
1: amazing.
0: Lot.
1: Yeah, it really does. The ones I've met, and many of them have been in jail multiple times, and they call it Chinese seminary. It's just their faith is so beautiful, and it's purified, and there's a joy and a peace about them that you look at and you go, okay, that's the real deal. I've seen it. You've been with Jesus. I can see it.
0: Sam, I'm in London this week. Last question for the last couple of minutes, but I'm in London, and there is a real problem with freedom of speech here. And you know, the keeper of the flame, the keeper of the protector of the faith, you know, doesn't seem to be the strongest, you know, keeper of the faith here. How concerned are you on freedom of speech and where this is going with Christians in the UK?
1: I'm really concerned, so much so and where I was headed in the U.S. really before President Trump came in. I got debanked the group I helped form, National Committee for Religious Freedom. I mean, how more American can you be than that? And we got debanked, but there was this effort in the West to suffocate faith and the principles, the natural law principles that faith generally is around, from coming into society, because they weren't seen as the current cultural norms. They were against what people wanted to do. And look, faith has always stood against things that are trending the wrong way or evil in nature. And it's always been this voice against that, and people want to silence that voice by debanking, deplatforming, and you see it more aggressively in Europe than we had seen it in the United States. But I've been deeply concerned about that. That suffocation move is what I call it. It's not, they're not going to really throw you in jail, mm-hmm. though they are in some places, but most of it's just about taking the insurance away from crisis pregnancy centers so that their board of directors don't have any coverage. And so people go, I don't know that I want to go on there for that. I'll be out there with you. I'll contribute, but I'm not going to lead if I'm putting Correct. Everything else on the line. So that's really Correct. The effort in the West that we've got to push back against and stand up against.
0: Sam, thank you so much. Thanks for all your work over the years, and thank you for this new book, China's War on Faith by Sam Brownback. It is out now wherever you get your books. In it, he talks about the high tech, the digital authoritarianism that China is now pushing out over in 80 countries. He calls them sinister new technologies. Also, the campaigns on physical torture and imprisonment of people on faith. These are all things that you need to know if you want to prepare for the world that we are entering in, and you want to be well informed so nothing slipping by you, you see the enemy in front of us. It's not just China. This is all over the world. Start here. China's War on Faith by Sam Brownback. Thanks, Sam. Appreciate it. Back in just a minute.
1: Thank you, Glenn.
0: You bet. All right. 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You get up one day, you go to the kitchen, you get some breakfast, and all of a sudden you realize, wait a minute, I didn't once go, ow. That's the way it used to be. That's the way it used to be. And then I got a lot of pain in my life, and I have really bad back pain, but I had crippling pain beyond my back I thought it was done. I couldn't write. I could barely use my hands. 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
0: You know, we've been talking about the attack on religion here in the last few, especially coming from China, but there is another attack. And, you know, it's strange. Even atheists understand this one. Over the weekend, Winston Marshall had on his podcast, Sam Harris. I want you to listen to what he said about how the left is being manipulated by Islamists. Listen.
14: The left has been successfully manipulated by Islamists and apologists for Islamists. In certain cases, this is a knowing alliance, and in certain cases, just frank manipulation, and people on the left are morally confused. You know, I don't think someone like Hassan Piker is confused. I think he knows exactly what sort of alliance he has, and I think that's true of Mamdani, too.
15: Do you think Mamdani is an Islamist?
14: Certainly an apologist for Islamists. The fact that he can't quite figure out what's wrong with the phrase globalize the Intifada, and that the worst he'll say of it is that he doesn't use that language, nor does he encourage it, but he's not going to condemn it. He's a proud DSA member. You know, they were out on October 8th supporting Hamas. There's just no way that should be possible.
15: Yeah.
14: And there's no way that anyone who's got that level of callousness and confusion being charitable, should be running a major American city, right? Much less being the poster boy for the future of Democratic politics. Mm-hmm. So, I mean, there's something very sinister about the way Islamists have spread their ideology through the West and targeted liberals.
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0: Let me ask you something. 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
25: Good morning, I'm Chris Trenkman. Your Tampa Bay forecast, partly sunny and humid, a 50-50 chance for thunderstorms, and a high 87. traffic and your complete forecast from Channel 8 meteorologist Amanda Holly coming up. Our top story. Members of Palmetto's black community are demanding justice after numerous graves were decimated and spray-painted at the old Memphis Cemetery on 25th Street. Manatee deputies found 17 sites with toppled headstones and in some locations, bodies removed.
1: I am mad. I am outraged. I'm pissed off. I'm angry. I elected officials. They need to make sure something gets done about this. Law enforcement needs to make sure there's a full investigation.
25: Tracy Washington says many of those buried were people who worked in packing houses and orange groves and endured Jim Crow segregation. No arrests have been announced in the case. Plant City police arrest a 19-year-old man in a Monday night shooting. They say Kenny Morales Garcia gunned down the stepfather of a girl he was dating at the Notasassa Road in Baker Street after an argument turned into road rage. Meantime, other Plant City residents are expressing frustration at unsolved killings in the city. Connie Shaw lost her son 3 years ago, telling News Channel 8 officers need to reach out to other agencies.
2: I'm lost. I'm up here now trying to get information on my son's unsolved murder. 3 years.
25: At Monday night's City Commission meeting, residents demanded more information on the killings of two women and two children May 3rd. But the city manager said no information would be released while the investigation is ongoing. A Republican candidate for governor says the teens and young adults involved in the violent teen takeover at Tampa's Curtis Hickson Park last Friday should face stiffer charges, and so should their parents. James Fishback says the state needs to specifically target crime among black teens.
4: They're reluctant to call. Young black teens armed with weapons, carrying illegal drugs, rioting at this place on Friday night.
25: Fishback says if he's elected governor, he would lean on local police and prosecutors to bring felony charges against underage troublemakers. Meantime, Tampa police trying to counter another takeover at Curtis Hickson Park by staging one of their own. The takeover with a purpose is meant to bring youth and law enforcement together for a positive event. It happens Friday evening from 8 to midnight at the Jackson Heights Youth Center. The state chief financial officer is sending state employees out into neighborhoods to help people get ready for hurricane season that begins June 1st.
5: Blazing Golia says employees with the State Division of Financial Services have been going door to door in Tallahassee and the Tampa Bay area, with more areas to follow, handing out information to keep in case a hurricane approaches.
6: Throughout the state, folks from my consumer services team are walking neighborhoods and knocking on doors.
5: The CFO urging Floridians to prepare in other ways, such as stocking up on water and batteries and increasing insurance coverage. Gordon Bird, News Radio WFLA.
25: Florida lawmakers returned to the state capitol Tuesday for a special session to hash out the budget for the fiscal year that starts July 1st. Democrats, including House Minority Leader Fentrese Driscoll of Tampa, believe the process has taken too long and the proposed spending plan won't meet the needs of many Floridians.
15: We should have completed this in the 60-day regular session. It's a shame that the people of Florida are the victims of this, frankly, overreach and infighting and dysfunction within the majority party.
25: But Republican State Senator Don Gates of North Florida says the final plan will be fiscally sound. Tampa Bay traffic and weather coming up. Next news update in 30 minutes. I'm Chris Trankman, News Radio WFLA.
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26: Looking at some accident activity now, southbound on 275, where a crash blocks the left lane just after you get off the Howard Franklin Bridge. 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
1: There's a low chance for a few early morning showers along the coast, but they'll push inland pretty quickly through the day. Rain chances today at a 30 to 40%, not nearly as high as yesterday. Temperatures will warm into the mid and upper 80s. We'll see a mixture of sun and clouds this afternoon, and it will still be quite humid. Tonight, those temperatures drop into the low 70s. We'll be mostly dry. Tomorrow afternoon, drier with slightly lower humidity, even lower humidity arriving on Friday before rain chances return this weekend. I'm Max DeFedder, 8 meteorologist Amanda Holly.
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5: Good morning, I'm Chris Trenkman. Your Tampa Bay forecast, partly sunny and humid, a 50-50 chance for thunderstorms and a high 87. Our top story. For the second time in a week, a report about inflation jumping even higher.
6: Prices paid at the wholesale level before they reach consumers jumped in April. The producer price index rose 1.4% for the month, up 1% for core PPI, excluding food and energy. Economists were anticipating a 0.5% increase from March to April and 4.9% for the year ending in April. And also readings for March PPI were revised higher. Ginny Coselda, Fox News.
5: President Trump's in Beijing, where he'll meet with Chinese leader Xi Jinping. His visit comes as the war in Iran continues. China's Iran's biggest trading partner. That close strategic relationship expected to result in pointed discussions between the two leaders. A plane crash off the eastern coast of Florida has search crews busy.
7: The U.S. Coast Guard is searching for the plane that went down about 80 miles off of Melbourne. It's not known why the plane crashed, but storms were reported in the area at the time. The 11 people on board all accounted for and were taken to the hospital for evaluation. The U.S. Coast Guard and Bahamian rescue teams both responded to the crash. Chris DeMeo, Fox News.
5: A Democrat who won a primary election for a Senate seat in Nebraska is expected to drop out of the race. Nebraska voters cast ballots for an open U.S. Senate seat. Cindy Burbank is projected to be the Democratic nominee, but is expected to drop out and throw her support behind independent Dan Osborne. Florida's attorney general going after a Central Florida prosecutor again. James Uthmeyer criticized Orange Osceola State Attorney Monique Worrell after some violent offenders were given what he thought were lenient sentences. Worrell says judges hand down sentences, not prosecutors. Tampa Bay traffic and weather coming up. Next news update in 30 minutes. I'm Chris Trankman, News Radio WFLA.
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12: Looking at some accident activity now, southbound on 275, where a crash blocks the left lane just after you get off the Howard Franklin Bridge. 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
14: There's a low chance for a few early morning showers along the coast, but they'll push inland pretty quickly through the day. Rain chances today at a 30 to 40%, not nearly as high as yesterday. Temperatures will warm into the mid and upper 80s. We'll see a mixture of sun and clouds this afternoon, and it will still be quite humid. Tonight, those temperatures drop into the low 70s. We'll be mostly dry. Tomorrow afternoon, drier with slightly lower humidity, even lower humidity arriving on Friday before rain chances return this weekend. I'm Max Defender, 8 meter. Meteorologist Amanda Holly.
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0: Welcome to the Glenn Beck program. We're talking to Winston Marshall, who has his own podcast. It's great, from England. We're talking about the things that are going on in England and how it's happening all over the Western world, and it is coming to America, and it's coming with a vengeance if we don't retain the White House in 28. We're in real deep, deep trouble. I want to ask you, I'm here for Tommy Robinson's march. And Keir Starmer said, Tommy Robinson's large-scale march on Saturday is, quote, designed to confront and intimidate the diverse city of London.
1: Yes.
0: What does he mean by that?
1: This is a classic progressive catchphrase or a word used to sort of virtue signaling, diversity. Because for them, diversity is the greatest strength.
0: Strength, sir God.
1: Yeah, I mean, actually, I happen to believe unity is the greatest strength. And the problem they've got is that since the end of the war, we've had this mass migration. Before the war, we'd been a pretty homogenous society since King Alfred, basically, with a couple of periods, maybe the Normans. The Huguenots, a few thousand Huguenots came over, and we had our problems with the Scandinavians, and I'm referring to the Vikings. Again, that's 1,000 years ago.
0: But I love this country. You know, we had a problem with the Vikings, but that's a different story. Yeah, okay, whatever.
1: We don't forget, you see.
0: I know.
1: We have long memories. But since the end of the war, and particularly since Tony Blair, we've had mass migration. Migration on a scale that puts the two millennia before to embarrass me. At the moment, millions of foreign born. In fact,
0: which isn't a problem if they wanted to be English, if they wanted to be a part of the kingdom.
1: Even if they wanted to be English, it's totally clear that on the scale that it's happened, they could be. So when it started happening in the 40s, 50s, right? Because it really starts in 1947 with Windrush from the Caribbean, but then we also have Eastern European, and then slowly South Asian immigration. But it happened at a scale that individual families would end up on a street with a whole English or British street. And they'd have to, if they wanted to live, integrate. Now, when you have it where it's gross numbers are over a million, I mean, the peak under Rishi Sunak is 1.2, 1.3 million. They're coming in. They don't need to learn the language because the whole village is up.
0: But here's the problem. We survived that. We had, Irish coming in, and they lived in an Irish community, and we had the Italians. They lived in their Italian community. The difference was my wife's, grandfather, his name was Christopher Columbus. His brother was called America. His first name. Yes. Because they were first here. They were the first born in America. Okay. They wanted to be Americans. So they could live in that community, but they still had pride and love of country, where I'm not so sure that's happening.
1: Well, let's use the American example, seeing as you brought it up. You will remember that at the turn of the 20th century.
0: Yes.
1: There is actually a lot of problems, particularly with Italians, Irish, and Jews, because that's where the big thing coming in. And what happened, what the Americans did was, I forget what year in the 20s it was, but up until the 60s, net zero immigration.
0: Yes.
1: They blocked all immigration, which meant, and that's, by the way, that's 40 years, that's two or three generations.
0: Yes.
1: They said for that period of time, no migration, which allowed that huge end of the 19th century
0: to become American,
1: integrate. It takes two or three generations.
0: I agree.
1: And that's what we need to happen now. So there's big conversations about deportations, and illegals should absolutely be deported. But we've had this mass migration. We need a complete net zero, a stop, maybe even net negative.
0: Yes.
1: To allow those who are here.
0: And to find those who want Sharia law. I mean, Sharia law is poison. It is poison.
1: Yes. So the problem with Sharia law is that we've got something like 85 Sharia courts, and we've known this for over 10 years now, probably many more, maybe double, maybe three or four times more, considering the Muslim population. Now, the woke or the progressives will come back and say, well, there are Jewish courts. Here's the difference. The Jewish courts are subject to the arbitration. Is it the Arbitration Act? It's the 1996 Arbitration Act, I believe that's right, which means that they have to stick with legal English civil law.
0: Correct.
1: That is not... Now, there are some Muslim courts that do that. And then there's a whole bunch of informal ones that don't. Likely in the hundreds, many hundreds, possibly. And that means that they have their, de facto their own legal system. Now, why this is important, actually, seeing as I brought up King Alfred, I'll bring him up again. The way...
0: Pretend I know who he is. Go ahead.
1: Well, King Alfred's very... You know who King Alfred is.
0: No. Sure.
1: He's very important for the Americans because the American project is an English project, in my humble opinion.
0: No, it
1: we
0: is.
1: Won't like
0: it
1: hearing
0: is.
1: That.
0: It is, it is.
1: But we're cousins.
0: No, it is.
1: And that starts with King Alfred. Mm-hmm. And the way he unites everyone on this island is he does it with four things. He gives us a common language. He says English is the language because back then we had many, many languages, mm-hmm. including Latin, Celt, mm-hmm. and all these other ones. He said you've got a common history, and he translated some key pieces of work so that everyone had access to it. And he said that you have a common law, and that's another really key aspect to it. There was one law for the whole land. That law would, you know, Americans love talking about Magna Carta, 1215. Actually, it starts with King Alfred and his Dombok. His Dombok, he publishes the first law for all Englishmen. And that is the legal beginning of what would become the American right. legal system. And it actually starts with the Ten Commandments. And this is another interesting part, because a lot of people who now on the, I guess, maybe hard right say it's not a Judeo-Christian country, it's a Christian country. I'm sorry, it starts with the Ten Commandments, the
0: exactly
1: Mosaic
0: right.
1: law.
0: Yep.
1: So that's a very key part of it. Even if the term Judeo-Christian is a modern term, the fact that the Judeo system is
0: starts with the Old Testament.
1: It literally starts with the Old Testament. And also, of course, Jesus was a Jew. But let's not digress too much. But the point of King Alfred is that he united this people. It was a project. It was not then yet an ethnos. He created an ethnos by having these binding factors. Mm-hmm. And there's another thing people say about America. It's just an idea. No, it's not just an idea. It's a people. It's a history. And it doesn't mean that other people can't come into that, but they have to take on that history as if it's their own.
0: Yes.
1: And Alfred had that genius, and he created that. And by... now, with millions of foreign-born who don't speak the same language, don't have the same, don't accept English history. In fact, they're anti-English history. Mm-hmm. They say it's colonialists, mm-hmm. it's imperialist, and it must be destroyed, and we must take apart the monarchy. Or actually, some of our English cousins across the pond say that as well.
0: I don't know who you're talking about.
1: but those were binding language, religion, law, those were binding things that made our nation, and all of that has been unbound, which is the problem you've got for someone like Keir Starmer, our Prime Minister, is he doesn't have an answer about how to bind all of these people, because...
0: So the left doesn't. They don't want to bind.
1: Exactly. History is an inconvenience mm-hmm. to them. They can't be proud of it. I'm actually incredibly proud of it.
0: Yeah, and you should be.
1: You might notice this being an American coming to Britain, how unpatriotic people are, or at least maybe in London, you see on the surface. Now, in London now is a minority white British. So when I was a kid, I was told I was part of the oppressor mm-hmm. majority.
0: Right.
1: But now we're literally the oppressor minority somehow. Or we're not oppressors, but you know what I'm saying. So the problem for the progressives is they can't have this unity, this idea that we're bound and that we have this proud legacy. Instead, they have to deal with the fact that they have all these newcomers and they are part of the same legacy. And for them to admit that, they'd have to admit that their whole worldview doesn't function. And this has also been a problem since the end of the war. One of the reasons we have our free speech problems here in the country, we never had free speech really in Britain, mm-hmm. but it became a problem really because after migration takes up, you just then have this clash of cultures with the newcomers and the mm-hmm. British, the English, the indigenous, let's mm-hmm. say. And they have this clash, which is not a good thing, but it's kind of shouldn't be unexpected. Mm-hmm. If you have different cultures coming and competing with each other. And consecutive governments, including conservative governments, always tried to deal with this with new speech laws, right? We've got the mm-hmm. Race Relations Act. We've got mm-hmm. no more... this, no more that, you can't say this, you can't say that, which is just completely out of control, so much so that only until this year, I think, we had non-crime hate incidents, where if you were said something that someone thought might have been offensive to someone else, that would be reported to the
0: Correct.
1: Police and would stop you from working in a school if you wanted to. So all of this is sort of the post-war problem because of the victory of progressivism after the war. And in America, you learn a different lesson. You learned that America defeated fascism. Even though we defeated fascism too, for some reason, we learned this lesson that nationalism was bad. And this is an embarrassment about being English, that will be overcome, because actually that's a relatively new concept. And actually we're a proud ancient people.
0: Yeah.
1: And once we get that history back, I think that that's the solution. But start, if I can just shock some of your American viewers into Keir Starmer and just how dreadful he's been, because they'd have heard of some of the things, but I know that seeing as it's a conservative station.
0: Yes, yeah, go ahead.
1: And I don't mean that as a slight. Under Starmer now, abortion is no longer illegal up to birth. I don't know if there's some places in the States where that's the case.
0: No, you can't do that. There's a few states. There's a couple states.
1: Now, it's not legal for a doctor to give an abortion for a woman in a second. I think it's after 24 weeks, which is the latest in Europe already. But if a woman was to administer it to herself, she would no longer be punished by the law, which of course means that it'll increase. So that's one of the more shocking things. But under him, we've had 72,000 illegal immigrants from the Channel crossing alone, predominantly men, military-aged men who are doing... I mean, since you've been here, we hear stories of teenagers being raped and abused. Last year, we had his name was Wayne Broadhurst in West London, killed by an Afghan asylum seeker. The terrible atrocities are being carried out by these people. It must stop at all costs. Starmer has deported 4% of the 72,000. Last week was the 200,000 mark since 2018 of illegal marshals. This is just from the Channel crossing, by the way. There's a lot more coming through the airports who overstay their welcomes. This is a massive problem. I said earlier that now the white British are an ethnic minority in London. It's also the case that for Birmingham and Manchester. But we have 1.5 million foreign-born people in this country on welfare. So what we need, and what Nigel should do, which I think he'll be the next prime minister, and frankly, I hope so. I do too. I admire him greatly. We need to deport all the illegals, of which I think there's at least 1.2 million. And we need to stop welfare for foreign nationals. We need to prioritize the British people. If that happens, as we've seen in America, a lot of others will self-deport. And it's not going to be fun. It's not going to be pretty. But it's cannot be that in our generation, the great project started by King Alfred the Great is finished. And everything... All hands on deck, frankly. And that's one thing I want to see, the unity. You know, someone like Tommy Robinson and Nigel, they won't be seen in the same room, but they both are, unlike Keir Starmer, patriots, and they love the country. And even if they're not going to fight side by side, it seems like, and I could name a hundred others, all the British patriots need to recognize that we love this country and we're all fighting for the same thing.
0: I tell you, that's why I'm here. I mean, I don't know. I don't want to pick sides. This is your fight. You know what I mean? I'm here just to say, I love England. I love Great Britain. I don't know everything there is about it. I'm not, you know, I'm a traveler who has watched it from far, and I'm your cousin. And you can't let this go. You just can't let this go. And everybody, whether you agree on everything or not, if you can agree on a few things, we should all kind of stand together, because the whole Western world is facing this right now. Yeah. And we got to stand together.
1: Well, as long as America stands, at least, you know, I'm hopeful about that at least. Yeah.
0: Thank you so much. We'll talk again.
1: Thanks, Glenn.
0: God bless. All right. Back in just a second. 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
0: I had a great time with the guests today. I like everybody that was on the show today. Winston, he just walked out so we can talk about him now. Wasn't it cute the way he was defending the king?
16: I mean,
0: it was cute.
16: I'm sure he doesn't want to be like you and get kicked out for, you know, being a rabble rouser.
0: Yeah. Well, let's just lock him up in the tower. I don't know what they do to, you know, to people here, you know, you speak out against the king, but, more people should do it because, well, I mean, we broke away. I mean, that was the right answer.
16: I think they don't get free health care anymore.
0: What?
16: I think that's what happens. That's the punishment.
0: You don't get free health care. I got news for you, sweetheart. They don't get free health care now.
16: Fair.
0: But anyway, tomorrow we have the former prime minister on, do we not?
16: I believe we do have one of the prime ministers.
0: One of the prime minister.
16: Yes, we have Liz Truss.
0: Yeah, Liz Truss.
16: On tomorrow and perhaps Hot Eva. Who was banned.
0: Shut up. Is she coming?
16: Shut up.
0: She's
16: yes.
0: from, where is she?
16: She's from the Netherlands.
0: The Netherlands.
16: And
0: yeah.
16: She's
0: Hot Eva.
16: Not been allowed to come in for Tommy Robinson's rally.
0: So we're going to let her say it on the air here. You know, that'll all be on tomorrow's show. You don't want to miss it.
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23: Guaranteed human.
1: Partly cloudy, 85 degrees. I'm Reed Shepard, our top story. President Trump is in Beijing, where he's set to hold high-stakes talks with Chinese leader Xi Jinping. NBC's Janice Mackey-Frayer reports the president and his delegation arrived this morning.
2: The two-day visit will include face-to-face meetings, a ceremony at the Great Hall of the People, a tour of the Temple of Heaven, a state banquet. These are all special measures that aren't extended to all visiting heads of state. But there's unlikely to be any grand deal or reset announced.
1: Trump's visit comes as the war in Iran continues, and that is significant because China is Iran's biggest trading partner. Trump is being joined on the trip by several high-profile tech executives. Wholesale prices surged 1.4% in April, the biggest monthly increase since March of 2022. Producer Price Index, released today by the Labor Department, showed the cost of making goods went up well beyond the 0.5% analysts were expecting. Year-over-year, the index is up 6%, biggest annual jump since December of 2022. 14 people were arrested and millions of dollars worth of stolen goods were recovered in what Hillsborough Sheriff Chad Cronister described as a highly sophisticated retail theft operation that spanned multiple states as far north as Indiana. Cronister says several search warrants were served last week, including one at a house in Lutz, which he says was the base of the operation.
18: The paint section was here. The electrical section was over there. Whatever they had broken up into different sections. Again, to make it convenient for their customers when they came for the items, these stolen items that they wanted to purchase.
1: 55-year-old Hector Rangifo was identified as the leader of the operation, which included family members and others. Detectives seized about $5 million in stolen goods, more than $200,000 in cash, and seven vehicles connected to the operation. While an AI data center is still on the table for Fort Meade in Polk County, Citrus County commissioners have approved a year-long moratorium on zoning changes that could clear the way for one of the massive centers. Commissioner Diana Finnegan.
23: That will give us enough time to listen to the community, do some research, and draft some really good language that will protect our citizens both now and in the future.
1: Finnegan tells News Channel 8 she's heard from a number of residents ever since talks came up about a possible data center at an industrial park. Governor DeSantis recently signed legislation that gives local governments the final say in planning and zoning for these centers. Tampa Bay Rays' new stadium may face obstacles in Tallahassee. State Senator Ed Hooper of Clearwater says he doesn't want to dedicate state funds to the project until Hillsborough County and Tampa do so. Rays are asking the county and the city for $1 billion. They also want $150 million from the state. Tampa Bay traffic and weather moments away. Our next news update in 30 minutes. I'm Reed Shepard, News Radio, WFLA.
24: This is a Bloomberg Money Minute. Wholesale inflation shot higher last month, up 6% to the fastest rate in 4 years. That was mostly due to higher energy prices because of the war against Iran. And even without volatile food and gasoline and energy costs, it rose 5.2%. That's a sign that everything costs more as companies pass on higher energy and transportation costs to producers and consumers. On Wall Street, that's got stocks mixed, mostly lower, though, raising bets that the Federal Reserve will have to keep rates higher for longer to keep inflation from getting even worse this year. Right now, the Dow is down 0.5%. The Nasdaq, though, up 0.2%. The S&P up very slightly. Oil higher again. It's at 103 a barrel. And President Trump in China right now. He's scheduled to meet with his counterpart Xi Jinping later tonight, Wall Street time, a last-minute addition to the dozen or so American CEOs he brought along, NVIDIA's Jensen Huang, putting AI into the spotlight. Tom Busby, Bloomberg Radio.
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25: Still looking at some slow traffic today westbound on I-4 for those traveling between 21st Street and the 275 interchange. 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
26: Mostly cloudy Thursday with breezy conditions out of the northeast, gusty winds over 20 miles per hour, and a few scattered showers coming in from the east, which will continue to track westward. We should see those passing showers that should be drying out by the late night hours into tonight, with temperatures that will be dropping into the 70s, your overnight lows mid to lower 60s as we start off our Friday morning. Lots of sunshine for your Friday. Temperatures will warm up into the mid 80s and into the weekend, upper 80s by Sunday. Warming trend continues through next week. I'm Max Defender, meteorologist Zuleika Soler.
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5: Welcome in, Clay Travis, Buck Sexton Show. President Trump is officially on the ground in Beijing. It is midnight in Beijing. I guess it is Thursday, early morning in Beijing. Much of the news we will find out as this state visit officially progresses. He landed, Buck, with a ton of high-powered heavyweight CEOs who were also on the trip, among them Elon Musk. The band is back together again. And many others, Jensen Huang of NVIDIA, just a huge collection of pretty formidable leaders of major corporations in the United States. They feted him on his arrival with a red carpet in Beijing. We will see what progresses there. I was doing a lot of reading about this visit as we beginning it as to what might happen. And Buck, I would say there are two things that are standing out to me. We'll get to that in a moment. I'm curious what's standing out to you as the state visit begins. The first for an American president in China since 2017, when Trump went during his first term. L.A. mayor's race, fireworks, a lot of drama building there as we come up on the California primary, as well as the California governor's race, where the top two advance from the so-called jungle primary there. We've got COVID testimony from a CIA whistleblower in front of Senator Rand Paul. The CIA official is saying that Dr. Fauci interjected himself into the investigation from of where COVID came from, and that the CIA was prepared in 2021 to say publicly that they believe that COVID came from a Chinese lab, which it feels like at this point, Buck, everybody kind of acknowledges was what happened. But remember, it was racist to say that COVID came from a Chinese lab, according to the New York Times, for some time. And so we got a bunch of cuts from that. And I do think that is at least intriguing testimony. We also have an offer out to Senator Rand Paul to potentially join us. We'll also be going down to your home state of Florida, where Congressman Byron Donalds, who is the leading contender to be the next governor of the state of Florida, is going to join us at 1:30 Eastern. All that coming. But Buck, there are two things that stand out to me about this Chinese state visit from President Trump. One is what's going to happen with the Strait of Hormuz. China gets a huge percentage of its oil and gas via oil that transits that through there. There are reports that there have been a lot of back channel discussions that China may be leaning on Iran, which is one of the foremost providers of oil and gas for China, and saying, guys, open up the strait. or we're not going to continue to give you the favorable treatments that we have given you in the past. We'll see whether anything emanates from that, whether while Trump is in China, we may get some form of resolution associated with Iran. How involved will China get? Point two, you traveled to Taiwan, Buck. And so you know of the intense severity, complexity of the relationship between Taiwan and China and the United States, what the United States is willing to see. We've had this strategic ambiguity policy as to what we would do if China invaded Taiwan for a long time. So those are the two things. And maybe will Jimmy Lai, this goes directly with the show because we talked to Jimmy Lai's son, will he be released from a Hong Kong prison for effectively standing up for basic human rights around the world? That is kind of my big picture take. What are you expecting? What are you paying attention to as this Chinese state visit begins?
6: Well, Xi Jinping has elevated Taiwan to the absolute top of the agenda, and he's trying to use what he wants when it comes to Taiwan as a primary bargaining piece against what Trump wants, which is a whole range of things on the

0: countries. I mean, what's the population of the world now? Yeah. 8 billion. I think if we end up continuing on these trend lines, the global population may well have already peaked. It's going to start to decline, and China is going to be a foremost proponent of that decline of overall population.
1: One thing on the demographic side, Clay, that is a bit unsettling for us is that when you have a country that has a large male population without female pairing because of China's monstrous one-child policy, when you think about this, I mean, for, what is it, about 30, 40 years,
0: yes,
1: they had a one-child policy, hundreds of millions of births prevented through either restriction or abortion in China. Hundreds of millions of people. And, of course, what that also meant, because the one child, people, a lot of them chose, has to be a male. I need an heir to keep the family name going and to, for economic reasons and, you know, all these different things. So you have a bulge of unmarried Chinese men in their, you know, 20s, 30s, 40s now. And what are they going to do? And this is a big problem. Now, historically, when societies have a huge surplus of unmarried men, I'm just going to say bad things happen, including wars. So that's something that I think is very concerning for us on the demographic side of things. And even with a massive drop in population, Clay, there's still over 1 billion people. So it's there, you know, it's one of these things on the China-Taiwan issue, depending on which expert I talk to, I will get, and I've talked to a lot of them, right? And depending on who even the government you talk to over there, it's all going to be fine. Status quo will continue. People need to calm down. Don't worry, Taiwan and Japan and America together will defend themselves aptly. If China does invade, there's no issue. Or Taiwan's totally screwed. It'll take a few days. China will take it. And that's the, I mean, the range of quote unquote obvious outcome here
0: from experts, in quotation
1: marks, is that's what's really concerning, is that I'm telling you, depending on who you talk to, China could invade and kick their asses in a few days. China would get wiped out in the strait. It's a total mess and a disaster for, I mean, you know, and they're all so certain of their answers. And that's why I sit here and say, if everyone is certain and they all disagree with each other, it means no one is certain. And that's where we are as Trump is sitting down with Xi Jinping to work out deals that will have implications for us here at home for sure, but also for the whole world, quite honestly. So it's a big situation. It's big stuff, big stakes going on over there. And like I said, we'll cover that more here. And also our friend Steve Yates, maybe he can do part of the interview, Clay, with us in Mandarin, just to show off a little bit. You know, I got to tell you, seeing that guy walk around Taiwan and just whip out perfect Chinese everywhere, because, you know, Yates is like a big white dude. You know what I'm saying? Yes. I mean, you wouldn't expect it. It was it's pretty cool. So
0: I would think for him, eavesdropping would be incredibly valuable, because nobody is expecting that he's having any idea what they're saying. And he's got it mastered.
1: I will tell you that I went into a place and I was getting they do a lot of reflexology there. And as I was getting reflexology, one of the women said that my feet are weird. And it was very sad for me. He told me this. Because they didn't think that I would be able to understand, which of course I couldn't, but he could. So I have weird feet, according to the ladies in Taiwan. All right. We're all creatures of habit with one thing or another. 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
0: Welcome back into Clay and Buck. I just want to note that while Trump is in China right now, he's on the ground in Beijing. Meetings will be happening imminently. He does have an economic wind at his back, despite the, not sure, stalemate. Well, it certainly is a negotiating stalemate in Iran with the Strait of Hormuz. The economy is still humming along. And here's Trump talking about, yes, we just had 1 month of high inflation, but he says inflation overall is good and the stock market is absolutely cooking. Play 10.
16: Mr. President, you promised to bring inflation down. It's now at its highest level in 3 years. Are your policies not working? What's happening?
17: Policies are working incredibly. If you go back to just before the war, For the last 3 months, inflation was at 1.7%. Now, we had a choice. Let these lunatics have a nuclear weapon. If you want to do that, then you're a stupid person, and you happen to be. I mean, I know you very well. Anybody that wants them to have a nuclear weapon is a stupid person. So we said we're going to take the greatest stock market in history, and we're going to go down a little bit. And actually, that turned out to be incorrect because our stock market is now at the highest point in history.
1: Clay, Trump is still taking this position that, look, the Trump economy is so strong that he was willing to do what was necessary here, even if it meant a temporary hit to the market, which didn't really even materialize. It was very brief, and now it's higher than ever. And even if it means temporarily higher gas prices, he's taking a risk. He knows it, but he's very clear-eyed in this was a risk that he felt he had to take.
0: I think all that's true. But if the president were asking me, I would say, get a resolution and get a resolution soon. And yeah, if you think that you need to go back in after the midterms. The timing on this, again, is such that I believe if you get this done before the summer really starts off, because again, remember, usually in the summer, gas prices go up naturally. So I think it's likely the case that gas prices will go up in the summer. So we need gas prices to start coming back down so that you end up, I think, lower than we were in June of 2022. Gas prices go above where they were in June of 22, which was the peak of Biden inflation. Trump is going to be in a tough spot. Republicans are going to be in a tough spot come September, October. So that would be my suggestion in general.
1: And I'm just going to say, even the most ardent Trump supporters in Congress, et cetera, Clay, they're all saying the same thing. Gas prices are high. It's going to be rough. All right, this spring, buy a set of Rapid radios, okay? These are like advanced walkie-talkie radios, the kind that you can connect with anyone anywhere in the U.S. Why do you need them? Well, think about this. In the event of severe weather and power outages, Rapid radios will keep you connected. 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Rapid radios operate on the LTE network, which means they can instantly connect with another Rapid radio holder. 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
20: Partly cloudy, 85 degrees. I'm Reed Shepherd, our top story. 14 people, including several members of one family, have been arrested in what Florida Attorney General James Uffmeyer and Hillsborough County Sheriff Chad Cronister describe as a massive, multi-state, multi-million-dollar retail theft and fencing operation.
21: Out of the 14 individuals that were arrested, we know four were here unlawfully working with Homeland Security investigations. Once their local charges are done, they'll be turned over to them, but there are ICE detainers on four individuals.
20: Dubbed Operation Defense, authorities say the ring systematically targeted corporate retailers like Home Depot or Lowe's across the state to resell millions in stolen goods. Cronister also took the opportunity to advise consumers to refuse to purchase stolen goods, saying if a deal looks too good to be true, probably is. Florida has some new legislation aimed at protecting animals and pet owners. Governor Ron DeSantis was at Big Dog Ranch Rescue in Palm Beach County yesterday signing two bills. One carries new felony penalties for acts of animal cruelty like dog fighting and
22: requires juveniles convicted of animal cruelty offenses to undergo psychological evaluation and treatment.
20: The other bill signed into law by the governor will require pet dealers to disclose financing terms before a sale is finalized. DeSantis says anyone who mistreats or exploits animals or tries to defraud those who care about them will be held accountable. Alligator Alcatraz is reportedly shutting its doors for good next month. Immigration advocate Guadalupe De La Cruz says this won't stop the lawsuits against the facility.
2: Want also accountability for all of the things that a lot of the people in the facility were exposed to, the violence, the harm, the environmental conditions.
20: New York Times says the Everglades facility is too expensive to run, costing $1 million a day to operate, and was only supposed to be a temporary holding site. I'm Reed Shepherd, News Radio, WFLA.
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26: St. Pete crash, 54th Avenue South at MLK. Hillsboro, eastbound Big Bend at Summerfield Drive. Southbound racetrack at South Mobley Road. 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
28: Mostly cloudy Thursday with breezy conditions out of the northeast, gusty winds over 20 miles per hour, and a few scattered showers coming in from the east, which will continue to track westward. We should see those passing showers that should be drying out by the late night hours into tonight, with temperatures that will be dropping into the 70s, your overnight lows mid to lower 60s as we start off our Friday morning. Lots of sunshine for your Friday. Temperatures will warm up into the mid 80s and into the weekend upper 80s by Sunday. Warming trend continues through next week. I'm Max Defender, meteorologist Zuleika Soler.
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0: Welcome back in. Just happening on Capitol Hill, a press, not a press conference, but a hearing.
1: You're going to just tell you, Clay, to, apparently yes. We're playing Enter the Rand Man. Come on, dad
0: that's
1: joke. Come on.
0: That's a very good dad joke. Rand Paul hearing on Capitol Hill, and it is with a CIA analyst who has said, I feel compelled to speak out as a whistleblower based on the cover-ups that I saw happening of our COVID analysis in terms of where the COVID virus likely originated. The CIA was all prepared to say it came out of a Chinese lab, and then, according to this whistleblower, Dr. Fauci got involved to try and keep that story from being disseminated widely in 2021. Remember, they said that it was racist to even consider that the COVID might have come out of a Chinese lab. Here is cut five. This gentleman's name, James Erdman III. Cut five.
32: I'm here today to discuss the COVID cover-up, the national security implications associated with the Diggs investigative findings, and CIA refusal to comply with lawful oversight, as well as how we remedy these problems. Intelligence community leaders and senior analysts downplayed the possibility that the COVID pandemic originated as a result of a lab incident. Motives are difficult to define given the scope of the Diggs review. Intentional or not, the IC's actions resulted in a cover-up, wasted resources, and a failure to properly inform policymakers. Public health policy would have been very different had the American public been made aware that a virus from a lab in China was going to serve as the foundation for an emergency use authorization mRNA products being mandated by the former administration.
0: All right. So that is one part of his beginning testimony, Buck. Here is the second part. Dr. Fauci's role, according to this CIA whistleblower, was intentional. Cut six.
32: Dr. Fauci's role in the cover-up was intentional. Dr. Fauci influenced the analytical process and findings by leveraging his position to ensure the IC consulted with a conflicted list of curated subject matter experts, public health officials, and scientists. This included some of the authors of the paper, The Proximal Origin of SARS-CoV-2, and other public health experts who have been in his orbit for the last 20 plus years. Some of the scientists were part of the Biological Sciences Experts Group, or the BSEG, an office of Director National Intelligence Advisory Body, whose members often receive considerable funding from NIAID and public health agencies. The BSEG scientists influenced National Laboratory WMD research, policy decisions, finished analysis, and other intelligence matters, creating misaligned incentives and conflicts of interest, as well as counterintelligence issues.
0: Okay, so you were in the CIA back in the day, Buck. What do you think of this individual coming forward, testifying, and obviously his belief is that Dr. Fauci influenced what the CIA determinations were going to be on COVID? Do you buy it? What's your overall take as a former CIA guy?
1: Yeah, I think it's 100% accurate. Everything that I'm hearing rings true. And then when you add to it the context of what Fauci did, and let's take a step back for a moment. The official narrative became so official, I might add, that if you said otherwise on social media, you could be banned. And as we know, social media, the internet, that's how communication is primarily happening on these issues. Certainly back and forth communication. That's how it's happening. And if you said that you thought it came from a lab, that was considered a conspiracy theory. It's a big planet, Clay. For there to be a Wuhan Institute of Virology just down the street from where a new strain of Wuhan virus pops up, this is a heck of a coincidence.
0: Yes.
1: And we all knew that from the very beginning. But here is why Fauci, and I think Fauci is, I think he's I think he's an evil person. I think he did tremendous damage to the whole world, quite honestly. I think that he was a coward and an institutionalist, and somebody who put his own reputation and sense of self above the needs of people in a health crisis. So I think he's a bad guy. I don't wish anything other than the justice system to look at this, meaning our justice system. I'm not indicating anything else, but and that's obviously why we have this testimony going on Capitol Hill. I think he's a bad guy. And Clay, when you look at the incentive here, and I'll come back to the CIA thing in a second. By the way, one of our team just said Fauci loved the power. He was addicted to the power. What could be more alluring? What could be more addictive to a lifelong bureaucrat than to be the single most important voice on a global pandemic ever in the final, let's be honest, the final stages of your life as well, right? I mean, for him to have been in this position, he had a God complex. Even though he was talking down here, he thought he was up there in the clouds. So I would say that, Clay, the reason that he did this also was this would have undermined everything that was going to come afterwards. The origin of COVID is more than just a question of government malfeasance and cover-up. They couldn't have gotten away with mask up between bites, double mask, put a mask on in the shower, go into a department store and stand 6 feet away from people and pretend like you're not actually breathing the same air. Circles in the park to separate people from each other to show like this is what social distancing, a completely manufactured concept, a completely manufactured delusion. As we know, by the way, no one even disagrees with that. They just made it up. They go 6 feet, 3 feet, 5 feet. Meh. Let's just say it's six. All made up. They couldn't have done this, Clay, if it came out very early on that they were the ones who caused the virus in the first place. So that's why it was an all hands on deck effort. And people say, oh, but the CIA analyst, could he? Here's the problem with analysis in the intelligence community. It's always, Clay, a team effort. It's a collective effort. You as an analyst never get to say, this is even showed in Zero Dark 30 when she's finally like, I'm 100% sure bin Laden's there. Like, stop being such a bunch of, you know, jerks. You basically never get to say that. It's always, this is what we say and DIA says and State Department has a different opinion. And we looked at what the Coast Guard thought about this and Coast Guard isn't sure. You know, everybody gets to weigh in. You water down the analysis to nothing. Fauci was able to just, from his little perch, squash the whole thing and say, this is what you're going to say. And that's what he did.
0: And this is what Rand Paul just tweeted, which I think does a good job of summing this up. Dr. Fauci approved the research in Wuhan. He had every reason to make sure the conclusion about the origins of COVID was not a lab leak. So he injected himself into the intelligence community's analysis. The conflict of interest could not be more obvious. And some of you are going to say, okay, we get it. We get that it happened. Democrats are not showing up for this hearing. Not one Democrat has shown up for this CIA whistleblower's testimony. Not one Democrat is asking any questions at all. I do think it matters for the historic record that we establish where COVID came from, that we establish it was partly funded by American taxpayer dollars, that we establish the so-called experts that were supposed to lead us, lied to us consistently, that you can't rebuild trust. And I think we've talked about this, Buck, but I really do believe the reason why every conspiracy theory takes root now and find such fertile soil is because there's a deep, lasting distrust of all people in the government. I mean, on both sides, 42% of Democrats think that the Butler, Pennsylvania shooting that killed Corey Campitore and came within a quarter inch of killing President Trump was staged. They think the whole thing was made up. 42%. A huge percentage of them think that the would-be assassin at the White House correspondents' dinner was completely staged. A huge percentage of them think that the would-be assassin in the West Palm Beach bushes outside of Trump's golf course was staged. They are, I think, in that soil of distrust. And by the way, there's a lot of people out there on the right who think that Israel killed Charlie Kirk. The conspiracy theories that have taken root and are so pernicious, I think, right now are all in my mind directly connected to so many lies that we were told about COVID. And until we have a full accounting, I don't think that America can heal in terms of trusting people in positions of power to ever be honest with us about anything. And that's kind of where we are. And so I think this hearing matters. I think that we should that's why I wanted Dr. Fauci charged. It seems like he's going to avoid being charged. I think you have pointed out for some times the actual punishment is the process of having to defend yourself. And
1: you know who actually just said the punishment is the process, or the process is the punishment, I mean? James Comey, who we'll also talk about. I told you guys this. Some of you were mad at me. Buck, it's justice. They're finally going to get Comey. Comey freaking loves this. Loves it. He's on MSNBC, big martyr Comey. Oh my gosh. I know this guy.
0: He expects to get charged three or four more times. He's desperate for it. He wants it to happen. He loves it.
1: This, the book sales go up. The speaking fees go up. He's on TV again. Comey loves it. Please listen to me when I tell you these things. I know bureaucrat, okay? You know how Clay knows SEC football, like, in his bones? I know bureaucrat. I know these people. I was one of them. I get how they think. And the highest bureaucrats, whether it's a Fauci or a Comey, it's like I've read the instruction manual on all these guys. I know how they think. It's certainly true here, by the way, with Fauci. He's going to do the whole martyrdom routine as well now that this is coming out. And he, you know what he's going to say? He's just going to claim that, well, this was my assessment at the time. Stupidity, being wrong, these things cannot be punished when it comes to opinions within government, even when it's obvious that there was a cover-up, even when it's obvious that he had an incentive that he didn't disclose, Clay. That's why this is so frustrating for people. That's why they get away with this.
0: I think the lie was so ridiculous. They told us that it was racist to say that COVID came from a Chinese lab, but that it wasn't racist to say it came from a Chinese wet market. And their argument was, well, Chinese people basically just eat anything. And that's how zoonotically it transferred itself from whatever animal it was that they were claiming they shifted different animals to humans in COVID, which sounds more racist. Chinese people eat all sorts of crazy things at their wet markets, even animals that are extremely rare. And as a result, they get viruses that way. And this is how the global pandemic began. Or in a lab, they didn't have a good enough security and they managed to have the COVID virus escape from a Chinese lab. A lab leak theory is way, way, way less racist to me, Buck. So it's not even, their argument was actually backwards. They tried to tell us that a lab leak somehow out of China was racist, but that the wet market, but if you had to rank them as like cultural attacks, the wet market would be a culture attack.
1: Let you all know something. The wet market phenomenon was a result of communism because the Maoist policies of mass starvation that came out of their modernization campaign, Clay, was so profound that people started breeding and eating wild animals to survive.
0: Anything they could eat, basically.
1: Anything that they could get. So they started capturing pangolins. They started capturing frogs. They started capturing, you name it, hedgehogs, whatever they could. And that's where the wet market phenomenon comes from. It comes from Mao's communist policies, starving peasants to death, because communism always kills everybody if it has enough power. And then now it's actually something that's become kind of a cultural phenomenon, and the Communist Party taxes it and makes money off of it. So they don't want it to go away necessarily, although they've started to shut it down in some places. But that's the legacy. So we have wet markets because of the legacy of failed communism, I might add.
0: We will continue. We'll take your calls. We'll take your talkbacks. We're going to also dive into this latest New York Times story on Israel, which is crazy even by New York Times standards for craziness. But I want to let you know, when it rains, boy, does it ever pour here in Tennessee, where we have huge thunderstorms on a regular basis and hail and all sorts of damage that might ensue. If you're nervous about whether your roof is going to make it through another summer, if you just wonder how much damage your roof might have, that's exactly what Erie Home does. 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
11: This is a Bloomberg Money Minute. Expect this Christmas to cost you more because Chinese suppliers to major retailers like Walmart and Costco are raising prices for the first time in years to offset surging raw material, energy, and transportation costs. That's adding to U.S. consumer anxiety. Some CEOs say their shoppers are already running low on money. President Trump is in China with about a dozen top American CEOs. He's scheduled to meet with Xi Jinping around 10 p.m. tonight. That's Wall Street time to discuss trade deals, tariffs, the war in Iran, the squeeze on oil supplies, and Taiwan. While Wall Street waits for that, stocks are mixed right now. The Dow is down 0.4%, the Nasdaq up 0.2%, the S&P up slightly. And Lego, celebrating the 25th anniversary of the first Lord of the Rings movie, it's putting out a more than 8,000-piece set of Gondor's White City of Minas Tirith, retail price $650 in stores June 4th. 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
1: 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Go check it out. And there you go. So with that, let's do some calls here. Fred in Ohio wants to talk viruses. What's going on, Fred?
12: Hey, not too much here. You guys do an incredible job. Love listening to you, and you're probably the most informed guys out there on the radio, without a doubt. But I do have one problem here. You know, with all this coming out about Fauci and everything, you guys know as well as... And by the way, I'm just out here in Podunk, Xenia, Ohio. I have no
1: You got 20 seconds.
12: No mystery, nothing. you guys know that this was an intentional leak out of that lab. You know that there were protests going on in that area at that time. They intentionally let it out. They put it amongst the crowd, and those people spread it around the world on that. Well, you guys know.
1: We'll come back to this.
0: Yeah, it's a big part of the story. Next hour, was it an intentional leak? What do we think about that? Thanks to Fred in Ohio for the call. That's next.
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0: Traffic and weather coming up right here on News Radio WFLA. 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
15: Guaranteed human.
16: Partly to mostly cloudy, 85 degrees. I'm Reed Shepard, our top story. 14 people were arrested and millions of dollars in stolen goods were recovered in what Hillsborough Sheriff Chad Cronister described as a highly sophisticated retail theft operation that spans stores like Home Depot and Lowe's in multiple states as far north as Indiana. Cronister says several search warrants were served last week, including one at a house in Lutz, which he says was the base of the operation and laid out just like a hardware store.
17: The paint section was here.
15: The electrical section was over there. Whatever they had broken up into different sections. Again, to make it convenient for their customers when they came for the items, these stolen items that they wanted to purchase.
16: 55-year-old Hector Rengifo was identified as the leader of the operation, which included family members and others. Detectives seized about $5 million in stolen goods, more than $200,000 in cash, and seven vehicles connected to the operation. State Fish and Wildlife Conservation Commission plans to issue a temporary ban on importing sloths into Florida after a tragic incident that shut down an Orlando attraction before it ever opened.
17: Dozens of sloths were brought to Orlando to be part of an attraction that never got off the ground. More than 50 died. About 10 are getting care at a zoo, and Sloth World has turned in its license.
18: It appears that this group of sloths contracted an intestinal infection that resulted in severe, in many cases, fatal effects.
17: FWC Director Roger Young says the moratorium will give his staff time to work with experts and draft new guidelines for Class 3 animal licensing. Gordon Bird, News Radio WFLA.
16: Citrus County commissioners have agreed to a one-year moratorium on AI data centers in the county. Moratorium would prevent any new or existing zoning change requests designed to facilitate the construction of a data center from being accepted. Del Rey was among those at last night's commission meeting.
19: I think our county can still exist without a data center. We can still use AI if we want to. We don't need a data center physically here.
16: Residents say they're concerned about the impacts a data center might have on the county, including the power grid, underground aquifers, and property values. President Trump is in China to hold high-stakes talks with Chinese leader Xi Jinping on Thursday. Trump's visit comes as the war in Iran continues, and that is significant because China is Iran's biggest trading partner. That close strategic relationship is expected to result in some pointed discussions between Trump and Xi. Well, the days are apparently numbered for Alligator Alcatraz.
20: Less than a year from its opening, the controversial migrant detention center in the Everglades is reportedly closing for good next month. Immigration advocate Guadalupe De La Cruz says this won't stop the lawsuits that are already in motion.
21: Not just about closing the facility, which is a big win for our community, but it's also about accountability to all the stakeholders who opened the facility, ran the facility under horrible conditions.
20: The New York Times says the facility is too expensive to run, costing $1 million a day to operate. ICE says there are 1,400 detainees there now. No word yet on where they will be placed. Wendy Grossman, Miami.
16: Tampa Police Department is responding in a unique fashion after last week's teen takeover at Curtis Hickson Park that ended with 22 arrests. They're sponsoring their own takeover with a purpose event on Friday night at the Jackson Heights NFL Yet Center on East Lake Avenue. WWE superstar Thaddeus Bullard, Titus O'Neil, joined Chief Lee Burkaw in a PSA to promote the event.
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24: Polk County crash southbound US 27 at Alturas Babson Park cutoff, right lane blocked. Hillsboro eastbound Big Bend after 301. 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
26: Mostly cloudy Thursday with breezy conditions out of the northeast, gusty winds over 20 miles per hour, and a few scattered showers coming in from the east, which will continue to track westward. We should see those passing showers that should be drying out by the late night hours into tonight with temperatures that will be dropping into the 70s, your overnight lows mid to lower 60s as we start off our Friday morning. Lots of sunshine for your Friday. Temperatures will warm up into the mid 80s and into the weekend upper 80s by Sunday. Warming trend continues through next week. I'm Max Defender, meteorologist Zuleika Soler.
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1: That what Hamas did wasn't just a it wasn't just a terrorist attack. It wasn't just a war crime. It was truly crimes against humanity and our most basic decency. And this should be a part of any discussion about Israel and its actions in Gaza. Because, well, we'll get into all this. And also Nicholas Kristof, the New York Times writer, who I've always thought is a smug, slimy, and vile propagandist. I do not respect him or his work. He just carries the water for the left in every way that he can, any time that he can, and he wraps himself in caring about women and the underprivileged and the dispossessed, but really he just is like a, might as well just be a Soros operative. He put something out there on the same day that this report came out that we should discuss, and it's preposterous. But it's really a blood libel, too. It's meant to be so incendiary as to distract us from what is true and what has really happened there. Clay, I did want to return us for a second because we had a caller a moment ago, and I thought people would want us to at least handle this assertion. He was said, first of all, he has great taste in radio. He was saying, yes, fabulous job. The two most well-informed people that he listens to on the radio. So this is a man of high IQ and exceptional taste. So I wanted to respect our caller's key point here beyond him saying very true and very, very wise things about this program. He said that it was an intentional release. I am not, I'm 100% that the virus came from the Wuhan lab. And just to be clear, I was one of those people very early on, but I was also somebody who thought we should reopen and just go about our lives and try to just give as much care to the elderly as we could by Easter of 2020. That's who I was on all this. Easter of 2020. I was like, yeah. And I also thought masks were stupid the entire time. The entire time. Because it made no sense. So I'm that guy. Just to give a little bit of my bona fides there, okay? I'm the, and you know, Clay, we still have, I know you had Berenson on Monday. We still respect. Some people seem to have forgotten about the role that Alex played in all that, Alex Berenson. We still have a tremendous amount of respect for what he did, because he provided a lot of the necessary data analysis for us to fight back against the madness at a time when there were very few people willing to do that. Okay, that's all one way of saying, I don't understand why it would have been released intentionally by China or by, I don't, looking at it purely from motivation, why would they do that? Do you see, I think it was, by the way, a super contagious virus accidentally leaking from a lab in China. I mean, that's not even, that doesn't even seem like a stretch at all, right? This stuff is, they're made to be communicable. It's made to be something that goes quickly from person to person in the air. You can't see it, right? Do you think it was intentional? I'm open to being persuaded on this. I don't understand why they would have done that. It affected China just like it affected all the rest of us.
8: Yeah, I think of everything probabilistically like this. I think there is a world where some mal actor could have intentionally decided, hey, I want this to go out there. I want there to be intentionally a negative outcome from this leaking. So I wouldn't discount that. I don't see a direct benefit of why China would have intentionally leaked it unless, and again, this, I understand why so many people go down conspiracy rabbit holes, Buck, because when the conspiracy ends up being right as often as it was during COVID, then I understand why there's a deep suspicion and a susceptibility for conspiracies to spread. The only real argument I've seen that would make any sense is that China wanted to undercut Trump. The United States was roaring in February and January of 2020. Trump was coming into his full fruition economically. I think Trump, if COVID never happens, I think Trump wins re-election easily. And that somehow China decided we're going to disrupt the entire world and we're going to intentionally leak COVID into the global economy. I don't find that to be likely. But if it were going to be an argument of it being an intentional lab leak, that's the only real motivation that I could see made sense from a Chinese perspective. But I think the most likely outcome is it leaked and then they covered it up and Fauci completely panicked because he knew that American tax dollars had been used to help fund the gain of function research.

0: And Fauci was clearly a partisan actor who at the first opportunity started to undermine and eventually betray Donald Trump. Now, people said he should have fired Fauci. Well, that would have just created that would have been the Comey martyr complex on steroids. It would have been he got rid of the top health guy during a pandemic. So Trump was in an impossible position with that early on. I think that's a fair way to grade what was happening there. And I spoke to Trump in the Oval Office in May of 2020 about COVID, mostly also about CIA stuff, but mostly about COVID. And he said, look, we're going to let states, he wanted to let the federalist system play out where states could do things and then we could compare the data. And I think that was a very sound approach to it early on. And yet the health bureaucrats effectively seized the narrative and seized control. And I think they helped deliver the election to Biden.
1: Two things. One, your point on deferring to federalism. There's never a time when someone could have taken over, look at what Biden did a year later, more dictatorial powers than Trump had the opportunity to take on in the spring of 2020 and the summer of 2020, and he mostly deferred to individual states and mayors. Two, this, I'm going to go back to the caller, this is the other part of the timing that I think is suspect. And this is why I said, one, if China had done it intentionally, it would be designed for Trump. The fact that it to harm him in a political election year, the fact that COVID hit in the spring of a presidential election year was also the worst possible time for COVID to hit. By which I mean, if COVID hits in 21 after Trump has won re-election, I think there is far less insanity. If COVID hits in 22, even though it's a midterm election, far less insanity. If COVID hits in 23, far less insanity. The fact that it hit in the spring of an election year when Trump was cruising to re-election, and it led to, and I always feel like I need to put it in quotation marks, 81 million votes for Joe Biden. And even Democrats are starting to look around, even the most strident, anti-Trump Democrats, Buck, they're starting to look at that 81 million in the wake of this past election compared to Obama in 12, compared to how people voted in 16. There's no one, I think, with a functional brain that believes that Joe Biden got 81 million legal votes at this point. There's the math. It's like steroids in baseball. When you had guys who used to hit 20 home runs and then one year they hit 50 and you looked at a picture of them and you said, boy, they put a lot of muscle on in the offseason. Biden 2020 was for elections what steroids was to baseball. He cheated. There's not 81 million real votes out there. Now, what exactly is that number? I think even Democrats are starting to look around. I don't think they'll get to 81 million votes in 2028.
0: Let's remind everyone what you just said now, Clay, I don't think it will now, but a couple of years ago, that would have gotten this bounced off of YouTube.
1: Yeah.
0: Our clip would be removed from YouTube. They removed an interview we did with the former president from YouTube.
1: Yes.
0: Over election stuff. Remember that?
1: Oh, yeah. YouTube took a Rand Paul interview about COVID off with us. And they took the former president of the United States. They would not allow us to post our President Trump interview.
0: This show was censored to the point where we had a sitting senator and a former and future president not allowed to say what they wanted to say. And we were pulled off the biggest platform, video platform online. Tells you a lot.
1: Look, Patton will forever be remembered for leading from the front. I'm reading all about World War II right now. Soldier's idea of a general. Men fought hard for him because he fought hard himself. That's some pretty good quotes out there, too. Colorful language. It's foolish and wrong. As we come up on Memorial Day weekend, it's foolish and wrong to mourn the men who died, he said. Rather, we should thank God that such men lived. This Memorial Day, honor the legacy of our men and women left behind. Remember their courage, reflect on their sacrifice, and recognize the responsibility that comes with the freedom they secured for all of us. Citizenship in this country shouldn't be passive. It certainly wasn't in Patton's time. It's not just about the rights we enjoy. It's about the duty we care to enjoy them, a duty to our country, to our communities, and to each other. 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
0: When we talk about Israel, we're not just talking about a country on a map. 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
1: 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It's a call to respond.
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0: Travis. What do we think about Michael Jackson music? Did you see the most recent stuff? This is tough, buddy.
1: We're not canceling Michael Jackson on the show. Laura Travis would be furious. She says music's too good. He was never convicted. It's number one movie in America right now. Michael Jackson movie. Oh, yeah. Did you know they came out with a, I guess it's a biopic, right? Would be the way that it's described. And it's the number one movie in America. It's everywhere. So I don't think now R. Kelly, I don't think we should do Trapped in a Closet coming back out of, remember when he did like 40 versions of Trapped in a Closet or whatever it was back in the day. R. Kelly, I think he's still in prison, maybe for the rest of his life. But, Michael Jackson, the music is just too good. And so, no, I think we got to keep playing it. And my 15-year-old asked this week, he said, "Hey, Dad, I want to go see the new Michael Jackson movie." So I think it's the number one movie in America right now.
0: I guess maybe that's also coinciding with why there's the interest in these most recent allegations, too, because it's the number one movie.
1: Oh, it has circulated back as a story, certainly because of that. I was mentioning to you off air, I'm going to go see Nate Bargatze's new movie. It's got its premiere tonight in Nashville. Probably the most famous comedian out there. And we'll see.
0: Thank you for taking us in the like wholesome and God-loving, wonderful direction of Nate Bargatze.
1: Really good dad, really good guy, family comedy. I'm going to go see that tonight.
0: That'll be great, honestly. I think Nate's show, which I saw here in Florida, was the most fun comedy show I've ever been to. And it was it's just so nice. I can't tell you how many times especially with my parents back in the day when I would see them in New York, or we'd say, you know what, let's throw on something, and you put on something on Netflix, and so much comedy is so like gross and debauched, and you can't watch it with, you know, my parents are not shrinking
1: or your
0: violence,
1: kids,
0: but you know,
1: yeah,
0: well, definitely not your kids, but you know, my mom and dad, even I was embarrassed for some of this stuff. I tried to watch an Amy Schumer movie with my parents, and we had to turn it off. Crazy. Nate Bargatze is the opposite of that. He's the best. So anytime you can watch him.
1: Really good. I'll give you a review tomorrow, but I'm headed out there later tonight with my wife. So I think it'll be good.
12: Speaking truth and having fun. Clay Travis and Buck
1: Sexton.
12: Hey, it's
1: Clay and Buck. 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
17: Partly cloudy, 87 degrees. I'm Reed Shepard, our top story. 14 people have been arrested in an undercover sting operation aimed at breaking up a sophisticated retail theft scheme. Hillsborough Sheriff Chad Cronister says 55-year-old Hector Rengifo was identified as the leader of the operation, which included several members of his family and others who had specific roles.
18: You had the suppliers, those that were responsible for stealing the items, the transporters, those who are responsible for transporting the items, and then the whole resale operation of how this occurred.
17: Cronister says this was a highly organized operation, specializing in things like tools, generators, paint, or other items you might find at Home Depot or Lowe's. Customers could even order an item to be stolen. Cronister says detectives even found more than 1,800 online sales connected to this group. New laws are on the books to protect pets and pet owners in Florida. Governor Ron DeSantis at Big Dog Ranch Rescue in Loxahatchee signed the bills, one of which creates new felony crimes for adults who involve minors in aggravated animal cruelty and animal fighting. It also requires juvenile offenders to undergo psychological evaluations.
19: The House bill was more about protecting the animals directly. The Senate bill is more about protecting consumers who want to adopt animals, that make sure that they're not being taken advantage again, and those transactions are good.
17: The second bill requires pet dealers to disclose financing terms before a sale is finalized and allows consumers to cancel financing arrangements without penalty if an animal is later found to be ill. Well, after the arrests of 22 people, most of them teenagers, in a teen takeover at Curtis Hickson Park, Tampa Police Department is taking a new approach by hosting its own takeover with a purpose. The event is scheduled for Friday night at the Jackson Heights NFL Yet Center on East Lake Avenue from 8 p.m. to midnight. I'm Reed Shepard, News Radio, WFLA.
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24: Interstates and Bay Bridges look pretty good, but there's a Polk County crash on southbound US 27 at Alturas Babson Park cutoff with the right lane blocked. 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
26: Mostly cloudy Thursday with breezy conditions out of the northeast, gusty winds over 20 miles per hour, and a few scattered showers coming in from the east, which will continue to track westward. We should see those passing showers that should be drying out by the late night hours into tonight with temperatures that will be dropping into the 70s, your overnight lows mid to lower 60s as we start off our Friday morning. Lots of sunshine for your Friday. Temperatures will warm up into the mid 80s and into the weekend upper 80s by Sunday. Warming trend continues through next week. I'm Max Defender, meteorologist Zuleika Soler.
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1: Welcome back in, Clay Travis, Buck Sexton Show. We are expecting to be joined by the leading candidate to become the next governor of Florida, Byron Donalds. He is making contact with the team coming up here in a bit. We can mention that so far, Buck, in terms of the redistricting story, which is a big part of what is going on with Florida, where they've redistricted and now they think they're going to have 24 Republican seats compared to 20 before. So they've added 4 Republican seats. That the state of Florida, as Ron DeSantis' 8-year tenure is coming up on its close, got redistricting done. Tennessee has redistricted. It appears that South Carolina is not going to redistrict and Mississippi is not going to redistrict either. For those of you out there saying, okay, why those states in particular? Because they had, and still do evidently, racially gerrymandered districts that could be open to being redrawn. But Byron Donalds is with us now. And we'll start there. The redistricting battle is underway, Congressman. You are, I think, going to be the next governor of the state of Florida. What do you think about the new map that Florida has put in place?
31: Governor DeSantis did the absolute right thing. If you look at what's happened in Florida, a couple things. One, everybody already knows our state has increased in size since the 2020 census. No doubt about that. Second thing is, we still believe that the Biden administration, actually was playing games with the census and playing games with apportionment. We think Florida should have gotten an additional seat that did not occur. I think what we did was right in the state of Florida. Also, look at the decision in the Louisiana case from the Supreme Court ending racial gerrymandering in the United States of America. Because yes, racial discrimination, no matter what reason, is unconstitutional and should be illegal and not allowed. That's a fact. And so we're very happy with what the governor and the legislature were able to get done. I think to broader redistricting, I think you see Hakeem Jeffries is now out saying that they're now going to go to blue states, and they want the blue states to gerrymander even further. And by the way, let's be clear. Blue states have been gerrymandering for politics way longer than red states have. Way longer. New York's maps, the state of Massachusetts does not have any Republicans in it whatsoever. You can go to Illinois, where they basically strip mine Chicago to make the suburbs blue districts because they use Chicago's Democrat base to make a bunch of other seats go away. California's been doing this for a long time. So only when Republicans say, okay, enough's enough, we're going to start doing what you do. Now they're upset and now they're going to go further. But we're going to win anyway, and that's just the way it's going to be.
1: Joy Reid called you a house pet of the Republican Party. I'm reading directly from her quote. I want to let you respond to it. She said, he lets white men pat him on the head in the United States of United States House of Representatives. You represent, by the way, I think, a majority white district in South Florida. You, I believe, are going to be the next governor of the state of Florida. People of all different races are going to vote for you as part of that. What was your reaction when you saw what she said about you? And I'm sure she's not the only one saying things like that about you as this campaign rolls on.
31: Well, I think that's one of the reasons she doesn't even have her show anymore, because one, she's never really been that entertaining. Two, she's not really that good at her job. And so she has to resort to these type of tropes in order to get attention. I find it to really be disgusting. And, you know, it is what it is. As far as I'm concerned, I'm going to keep doing my job. And what I stand for are free markets, free enterprise, secure borders, common sense, you know, protecting girls in their sports, making sure that we protect the puberty of young kids, and in having a sensible economic system where whether you're black or you're white or you're Hispanic, you have an opportunity to build the American dream for yourself. That's what I support, and that's what the people who have voted for me in the past support. And let's be very clear, that's what the vast majority of Americans support, whether they're a Republican or a Democrat. What Joy Reid does is what too many Democrats have been doing for far too long. They play these racial games, these racial politics, to use the paths of America to try to keep political power. And I think it's disgusting. I think people are over it. They just want common sense solutions for the issues facing America. And, you know, Joy doesn't come with any solutions, so she has to do this kind of craziness. So I don't really care about her. It is what it is. You know, look, I'm sitting here in my office. One thing I know is that if you're doing something right, people take shots at you. That's just the way it is.
0: Appreciate you being with us, Byron. It's Buck, Florida resident. One of the migration that has helped turn your state. I know you're a Florida guy through and through, but we have now taken it to a 1.4, 1.5 million Republican registration advantage. So the American migrants from elsewhere to Florida have helped make this place nice and bright red. You are the likeliest, based on all the polls, to take over as governor for Governor DeSantis. To borrow from Clay's world a little bit, this would be like being the coach who takes over after Bear Bryant retires or something, right, Clay? Bear Bryant was very good. Isn't he
1: good back in the day, yes.
0: Yes, one of the best coaches. I that's the only SEC football coach I could think of. You're going to be taking over for this coach, and you're going to have a state that the rest of red America, whether they're a blue state or a red state, is looking to for a lot of leadership. Now, I'm not trying to, you know, say you got a lot of pressure here, big shoes and all that. I think you know that, Byron, but what is top of the agenda? I mean, there's the continuation of what's happening now in Florida, which it sounds like you and currently Governor DeSantis are aligned on the big issues. But what is top of your agenda to keep Florida in this position where it's just leading the way on fiscal governance, on bringing people here who want business to thrive, who want all these things? Like, what's the top of the list for you?
31: Well, first, you know, Governor DeSantis has done a great job leading our state. He's to be commended for all his work the last 7.5 years. But I think what's top of mind for me is efficiency. Everybody saw the mess in Minnesota. We're starting to hear more and more reports about the different places where federal money and state money is being misspent, misallocated, or there's outright fraud. I think the future of not just Florida governance, but really in the entire country, is using every tool possible to weed out a fraud, to weed out wasted money. Like, we have to make sure that services are being provided, but we just can't waste taxpayer money. The other other thing is modernizing a lot of our internal operations. Like government built today and moving forward has to move at the speed of business, not at the speed of government, because time's money. Time is money and money is expensive. And so we want to be a very efficient government, make sure that we're doing the necessary checks that we have to do. But we're going to be efficient with people's time, with people's resources. And I believe that's going to continue to have Florida be the best state in the country, built on the foundation being left to us by Governor DeSantis of, you know, law and order, common sense, conservative policies that allow a society to thrive. We're going to just build on that and make sure our state is even more efficient than it has been in the past.
1: There's a huge Cuban population, as you well know, in South Florida, but really all over the state. We've got to figure out what to do with Cuba now that Venezuela has largely been liberated from the Maduro regime. What do you think should happen with Cuba?
31: I think we need a free Cuba. I want to see the regime go away. I want to see it fall. I think it's time for Diaz Canal to go. We want to see a Cuba that respects property rights, respects religious liberty, economic liberty, personal liberties, free speech. We want to see the political prisoners that they still have released. And we think these things are possible, especially with the work that President Trump and Secretary Rubio are doing. We think these things are possible, and a free Cuba will have a friend in Florida. But it's got to be free. It's got to respect individual liberty, and there will be a friend for them in Florida.
0: Let me ask you this. If the president of the United States, the commander-in-chief, Byron, who I know you know and has endorsed you, and so this isn't really a far cry from what may happen or what might have happened, if you're with him at Mar-a-Lago or the White House, or I guess these days it would be Bedminster, and he said, you know, Byron, we have a plan, very similar with Maduro, where we could send in a Tier 1 unit, whether it's Delta or the SEALs, and we could take into custody a few of the top leaders of the Cuba communist regime and make them face justice for a whole range of things here in the U.S. Would you tell them to give the go order?
31: Yes, I would. Look, let's be very clear about what's happening 90 miles off the coast of Florida. You have a communist dictatorship that's been in place since the 60s. Which has been an ally to our enemies on the globe, on the world stage. And that is a fact. And so I think it's time for the regime to fall. I do.
1: What would you tell President Trump? And you may have already talked with him about it. He is, 1:45, I think, in the morning right now in Beijing. He's landed in China for the state visit. What do you expect to come out of that state visit? What do you hope we get out of it?
31: Well, I mean, look, a couple of things. One, obviously, the president is working through to finalize whatever deals we need to get done with the Chinese. Two, what's kind of looming in the background is this conflict with Iran. And I think that obviously because of the Strait of Hormuz being in the position that it's in, which is raising global oil prices, I think that definitely is in the interest of the Chinese to be able to get resolved as quickly as we can. And we need to make sure that they don't have a nuclear weapon. I think the one thing that's been so misleading from the press, you know, they keep saying, oh, the president doesn't have a goal in what's happening with Iran. And that's not true. He's been clear from the beginning. They cannot have nuclear weapons, period. End of story, full stop. And so I think that potentially with what happens in Beijing over the next couple of days, we might be able to get a solution on that front as well. And I think that'll be good when it comes to not just global security, but obviously global oil markets.
0: Byron Donalds, running for governor, Congressman Donalds, appreciate you being with us here, sir. Best of luck to you. We'll talk to you again soon.
31: Listen, thanks, guys. Appreciate you. Take it easy.
1: I think he's going to win, and I think he's going to do a good job. But we're going to, because we, unlike The View, allow people to make the case of why you should vote for them. We're making it as clear and transparent as we can be. We're going to let everybody talk to you who's running for office when we have one candidate on, unlike The View. So you can pay attention to that going forward. Fast-growing trees. I'm looking out right now at many different awesome, some would say spectacular, trees that are growing in my yard. And that's partly due to fastgrowingtrees.com. 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
1: Welcome back in, Clay Travis, Buck Sexton Show. I wanted to mention this because I know that many of you were following this case. I don't remember if we talked about it that much, but in South Carolina, the Alex Murdaugh double murder conviction has been overturned. He's going to get a new trial. And some of you are like, I don't care about this story at all. The numbers on this thing were through the roof. Again, he was convicted of double murder, killing his wife and one of his kids, right? If I remember correctly, the team in New York can correct me if I'm wrong on that. I believe that was, and there was a whole sordid family history of the Murdaugh family in South Carolina, potentially getting away with a variety of different alleged crimes. The evidence that was allowed to be introduced at his trial should not have been some of the evidence, some of the individuals. I haven't done a big read on this. This is me just reading the headline. Some of you are going to be insanely well-versed in this because you have followed this case very much. I do know, Buck, was it Netflix that had the crazy popular Murdaugh family documentary that was one of the top most watched shows that they've had out? I think it was Netflix.
0: Did you see the documentary?
1: I think I did. I think Laura and I watched it.
0: I remember. It's very, very dark, very macabre.
1: Yes.
0: Very, demonic of a documentary. But I'll just say there's one scene where, like, the son, who is obviously a brat, like, shoves aside his girlfriend and is like, your dad's not even man enough to make enough money so your mom could stay home. And then he proceeded to, like, hit the boat full throttle and ran them into a bridge. Do you remember this?
1: I mean, that story was the whole family and all of the sordid shenanigans that they were allegedly involved in, another trial. So this is, remember the Weinstein case in New York? All of that got tossed, right? All of the convictions because they put improper testimony into the record. Why do I bring this up? These are big screw-ups for high-profile cases to get the entire thing tossed. The South Carolina Supreme Court, again, has ruled that he has to get a new double murder trial. Same thing happened with Harvey Weinstein. I believe it was in New York, right, where they tossed all the convictions that he got in New York?
0: I'm going to say it did play. Yeah, they tossed some of the Harvey Weinstein New York convictions. But, Clay, they did play into, I think, a bit of the, like, you know, here, if you know the sheriff in South Carolina, you can just get away. You know, so a lot of the coastal people really enjoyed the Murdaugh story because it was playing to a stereotype of, like, in the deep South, you can get away with anything if your family is connected. And, you know, so that was part of, I think, why it was such a frenzy.
1: It was a little bit of the Midnight in the Garden of Good and Evil, where you have a unique location that also ties in with the murder mystery. I was out to dinner last night. We were having a conversation. The true crime podcast audience is truly overwhelming. And they now do all these crime con events. And I think the true crime world is even more popular than it ever has been in the past. And so that case, again, the South Carolina Supreme Court, tying it in politically, if they are willing in New York to overturn the conviction of Harvey Weinstein, if they are willing in South Carolina to overturn the conviction of Murdaugh, I think those are two guys that did commit crimes. I still believe, Buck, that eventually in New York, we're going to get an overturning of all of the convictions that happened of President Trump related to bookkeeping shenanigans that was prosecuted by Alvin Bragg. And I do think that's going to happen at some point in the years ahead. When we come back, awful story in the New York Times about Israel we'll discuss.
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21: Guaranteed human.
22: Mostly sunny, 87 degrees. I'm Reed Shepard, our top story. Well, the days are apparently numbered for Alligator Alcatraz.
23: Less than a year from its opening, the controversial migrant detention center in the Everglades is reportedly closing for good next month. Immigration advocate Guadalupe De La Cruz says this won't stop the lawsuits that are already in motion.
24: Not just about closing the facility, which is a big win for our community, but it's also about accountability to all the stakeholders who opened the facility, ran the facility under horrible conditions.
23: The New York Times says the facility is too expensive to run, costing $1 million a day to operate. ICE says there are 1,400 detainees there now. No word yet on where they will be placed. Wendy Grossman, Miami.
22: While an AI data center is still on the table for Fort Meade in Polk County, Citrus County commissioners have approved a year-long moratorium on zoning changes that could clear the way for one of the massive centers, Commissioner Diana Finnegan.
25: That will give us enough time to listen to the community, do some research, and draft some really good language that will protect our citizens both now and in the future.
22: Finnegan tells News Channel 8 she's heard from a number of residents ever since talks came up about a possible data center at an industrial park. Governor DeSantis recently signed legislation that gives local governments the final say in planning and zoning for these centers. In the meantime, a majority of Americans say they oppose the construction of data centers in their local area. New polling from Gallup shows 7 in 10 Americans oppose the project, and 48% said they are strongly opposed. These data centers house computing equipment that helps power AI technology used by businesses, universities, and other institutions, but they have met fierce opposition from residents in many parts of the country. They require extensive amounts of electricity to operate and need substantial water to cool the equipment, which has raised concerns about the environmental impact and local electric bills. Hillsborough Retail Theft Unit has broken up what Sheriff Chad Cronister says was one of the most sophisticated and wide-ranging operations he's ever seen. 14 people were arrested in a scheme to steal items from stores like Home Depot or Lowe's, even taking orders from customers who wanted a particular tool or shade of paint. Cronister says detectives seized about $5 million worth of stolen goods and $220,000 in cash. He says retail theft operations are not victimless crimes.
3: When thieves like this operate in a community, we're all victims, because that theft has to be passed on to the consumers. So every single one of us pay more at the register because of thieves like this.
22: Cronister says the operation spanned across multiple states, with thefts as far north as Indiana or Kentucky. A house in Lutz, he says, was set up like a small hardware store and was the center of operations. Director of FWC says his office is responding after more than 50 sloths died at a now abandoned Orlando attraction.
4: We are in the process of finalizing an executive order that will temporarily prohibit the importation of sloths into the state of Florida.
22: Roger Young tells Commissioners, the temporary ban will allow time to work with experts to review existing rules for Class 3 animal licenses. Those sloths were imported to be part of Sloth World, which never opened to the public. 10 surviving sloths are getting emergency care at the Central Florida Zoo in Sanford. Florida's Cuban American community is facing a double dose of uncertainty today regarding the future of the island. A cryptic Truth Social post by President Trump has revealed that a collapsing blockade Cuban government is officially asking for help and entering talks with Washington. Tampa Bay traffic and weather moments away. Our next news update in 30 minutes. I'm Reed Shepherd, News Radio, WFLA.
5: Pinellas County crash on the exit ramp from southbound 275 to 54th Avenue South in the right lane. 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
6: Mostly cloudy Thursday with breezy conditions out of the northeast, gusty winds over 20 miles per hour, and a few scattered showers coming in from the east, which will continue to track westward. We should see those passing showers that should be drying out by the late night hours into tonight, with temperatures that will be dropping into the 70s, your overnight lows mid to lower 60s as we start off our Friday morning. Lots of sunshine for your Friday. Temperatures will warm up into the mid 80s and into the weekend, upper 80s by Sunday. Warming trend continues through next week. I'm Max Defender, meteorologist Zuleika Soler.
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1: Welcome back in hour number three, Clay and Buck show. Just kind of rehabbing is probably a wrong word.
0: Rehashing
1: or recapitulating would be another way to say it. What we have been discussing so far, Trump has arrived in Beijing for the big Chinese state visit. We've talked about what might happen as it pertains to Iran and also to Taiwan. We have talked about the COVID testimony that was taking place with a CIA whistleblower in front of Rand Paul, and many other stories that are out there, including the Alec Murdoch double murder conviction being overturned, which a lot of people care about that as well. We still got other things we want to get into, including the latest on the LA mayor's race. And this is a crazy story. California has been paying, according to Chris Rufo, they paid $189 million on iPads for all inmates in California prisons. Yeah, that's crazy. 90,000 of them all got brand new iPads paid for with taxpayer dollars in California. But we shall return to that. By the way, Byron Donalds, who I think, and I bet Buck would also co-sign on this, is likely to be the next governor of the state of Florida, was just on with us in the last hour as well. But there's a huge story that has gotten a great deal of attention from the New York Times, and it's going to be graphic, so it's hard to have a conversation about this story without it being graphic. Basically, accusing Israel of training dogs to rape prisoners. This is, I mean, sounds crazy, but this is Nick Kristof at the New York Times has got a big piece that is up. Buck, you have been teeing off on it. I'll let you dive into the particulars of that those accusations. But I went to Israel, and I toured the kibbutzes. I toured the Nova Music Festival. I toured so many of the sites where Hamas terrorists raped and murdered innocent people who happened to be Jewish, not even all Jews, right? Just innocent people who had gone to this music festival, innocent people living in these kibbutzes, kids, women, children were targeted. I saw still bloodstains, awful, violent, predatorial behavior on behalf of Hamas, which we 100% know occurred. I met people who were eyewitnesses and walked me through exactly what happened. Producer Ali was there. She was recording a lot of this stuff. We shared videos, footage from all of it. And at some point in time, and it really is, Buck, a crazy pivot, October 7, 2023 happened. And then they managed to create a narrative that somehow, instead of being innocent when they were attacked, which is 100% true, that somehow Israel was the predator and the bad guy, and a lot of people who should know better have been continuing to spread those, well, I think you called it blood libel, basically. Mm-hmm. Okay, so what is the latest, and any questions you have about the sites and experiences that I had with people who were victimized, I'm happy to talk about. But the New York Times is now saying basically that Israel has been engaged in this awful venal behavior, including training dogs to rape Palestinians.
8: So a few things. First of all, coming from a counterterrorism center background, at a time when the CIA was the preeminent agency in hunting down and killing the barbarians of Al-Qaeda, the Christians and Jews, which is what they would always call any Americans or allies, using horrific torture on us in prison is a constant. They say this all the time. They lie about this all the time, because you have to understand, even if it's not believed in the West, and in this case, unfortunately, some people do believe the idiocy put forward by Nicholas Kristof, remember that their intended audience is often other Muslim males who are angry and disaffected and want an excuse to join up with Al-Qaeda or to join up with Hamas or whatever it may be. So they create this lie of the brutalization that happens. And specifically in this case, the dogs raping inmates at the direction of Israelis. And keep in mind, people would say, well, Buck, what about Abu Ghraib? Yeah, Donald Rumsfeld offered his resignation when that came out. That was a huge, huge deal, huge problem. And in fact, led to a lot of insurgents killing a lot of Americans in Iraq, specifically because of their outrage of Abu Ghraib. Now, by the way, Abu Ghraib was just another day in Saddam's prisons for decades. And, you know, in fact, far less than what happened in Saddam's prisons. But
0: I won't get into the difference between the civilizational standards that America and Israel are held to and the abject barbarism that Middle Eastern Muslim states engage in on a day-to-day basis, and no one seems to care. There's no real pushback on it. But Clay, something that's important to note about the release of that Nicholas Kristof report was that it was the same day as a 300-page report on exactly what you saw. The 300-page report was, and I was up late last night reading it, reading the actual report, which is why I was also tweeting about it, Sexual Terror Unveiled, the Untold Atrocities of October 7th Against Hostages in Captivity. And

0: everybody that is listening to us right now could go to Israel and see the kibbutzes and see the Nova Music Festival like we did, and see and read and meet the survivors and hear from the families of those that were murdered. One of the things that I worry about now as a dad is much of America seems to have lost the ability to distinguish between good and evil. And that's why I think, take it outside of Israel. Just leave Israel off on the side, because they're freighted aspects of that. I like the analogy of, what would we do to a terror group in Mexico? What would we do to a cartel if they crossed our southern border and they murdered 1,200 Americans and they kidnapped 200 of our people? Would any of you say, oh, well, you know, the real victim here, it's the Mexican cartel that killed 1,200 innocent people, raped, murdered them, kidnapped 250 of them? Would any of you say, boy, that Mexican cartel, they're really getting treated rough. They're the real victims here. Oh, they're having issues getting food. Or would you say, they created this situation. War is hell. I think that first person to say it, is that Sherman? At least the one that I think gets the most attention for saying war is hell in America anyway. I'm sure it's been said by other people before, but war is hell. And when you create hell, when you start a war, I don't want to hear whining when you get your ass kicked by people who were the innocent victims of that war. And I think you can go back to 9/11. There are a lot buck of innocent people that died in our immediate response to 9/11. That stinks. I wish that there was never an innocent person who died in war. But when you murder innocent people, a civilized society responds and makes it clear that we're not going to stand for that anymore. And I just think there's a lot of people, and by the way, a lot of people on the right, that have lost the script and lost the ability to distinguish between good and evil. And that is alarming going forward, because if you can't distinguish between good and evil, as you well know, Buck, and as the vast majority of this audience knows, you can be led anywhere. And I think there's a lot of young people being led astray. And I think it's an intentional algorithmic campaign to try and hide the truth from them about October 7th and their response. We'll take your calls, talkbacks. By the way, none of us get paid. You're getting paid by so-and-so. I have never taken a dollar from a foreign organization, to my knowledge, in my life. And there's not a lot of people in media that can say that. We don't get paid to have opinions. There are some people who do. Most of those people are actually ripping Israel.
1: You and I have both actually very explicitly turned down foreign money. Not something we'll get into the details of, but we only do Made in America, baby. That's how we roll.
0: 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And if you're a business owner, guess what? 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
0: Bye. Born on America's darkest day of 9/11, the Tunnel of the Towers Foundation has been helping America's heroes ever since. Heroes like New York City Fire Department firefighter Robert Welsh.
1: Robert initially served as a police officer before joining the fire department in 2001, just weeks after the 9/11 attacks. He was on the front lines of 9/11 recovery efforts.
0: Robert dedicated nearly two decades of his life to protecting his community. He coached youth sports. He shared a life with his wife, Jennifer, and their three children. But Robert lost his courageous battle with 9/11-related cancer, leaving behind his family.
1: In this 25th anniversary year of 9/11, we continue to see the toll that day still takes on heroes and their families. 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
1: Welcome back into Clay and Buck. Let's take some talkbacks and get some of your calls as well here. This is G. Tom in Tennessee, listens on WLAC. Play it.
13: Buck, 100%, brother. Way to put it out there on the line. I'm so tired of so many people keeping their mouth shut about what Hamas actually did to Israel. Just like you said, if anybody experienced that, you would be like the Punisher going out there to get them. Good job, guys. Keep it up.
1: Thanks, Tom. Totally true. That Hamas could not have acted in a way that was more inhumane, evil, and disgusting. And every single one of them who are a part of it and planned it should die. A lot of them have, but any of them who are still out there, we should hunt them down and kill them. So Yes, sir.
0: They spent years holding hundreds of people hostage. Again, I just take it outside of Israel because people have freighted opinions one way or the other about Israel and about Palestine and Hamas and like whatever, Arabs, Israel, Israelis, the relationship between Muslims and Jews. What would we do if we had 1,200 innocent Americans killed by a Mexican group, a cartel of some sort, and they also kidnapped 200 Americans? We would rain down holy hell on them.
1: And I, of course we would, because that would be the right thing to do. 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
17: Mostly sunny, 87 degrees. I'm Reed Shepard, our top story. 14 people arrested, millions of dollars in stolen goods recovered in what Hillsborough Sheriff Chad Cronister described as a highly sophisticated retail theft operation that targeted stores like Home Depot and Lowe's in multiple states. Cronister says several search warrants were served last week, including one at a house in Lutz, which he says was the base of the operation and laid out just like a hardware store.
18: The paint section was here. The electrical section was over there. Whatever they had broken up into different sections. Again, to make it convenient for their customers when they came for the items, these stolen items that they wanted to purchase.
17: 55-year-old Hector Rangifo was identified as the leader of the operation, which included family members and others. New laws protecting pets and people who purchase pets are on the books in Florida after Governor DeSantis signed them yesterday. Did so at a well-known animal rescue in Palm Beach County. CEO Lori Simmons.
19: I also want to personally thank Governor DeSantis for funding the statewide animal cruelty hotline that will be operated by Big Dog Ranch Rescue.
17: She says it will allow people across the state to call and alert officials that they've witnessed cases of animal abuse or neglect. Simmons says currently many people don't know who to call, wind up calling 911, when this will streamline the process. Meantime, the director of FWC says his office is responding after more than 50 sloths died at a now-abandoned Orlando attraction.
20: We are in the process of finalizing an executive order that will temporarily prohibit the importation of sloths into the state of Florida.
17: Roger Young tells commissioners the temporary ban will allow time to work with experts to review existing rules for Class 3 animal licenses. I'm Reed Shepard, News Radio, WFLA.
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25: Pinellas County accident northbound Pasadena Avenue after Gulfport Boulevard, two right lanes blocked.
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5: Mostly cloudy Thursday with breezy conditions out of the northeast, gusty winds over 20 miles per hour, and a few scattered showers coming in from the east, which will continue to track westward. We should see those passing showers that should be drying out by the late night hours into tonight, with temperatures that will be dropping into the 70s, your overnight lows mid to lower 60s as we start off our Friday morning. Lots of sunshine for your Friday. Temperatures will warm up into the mid 80s and into the weekend, upper 80s by Sunday. Warming trend continues through next week. I'm Max Defender, meteorologist Zuleika Soler.
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0: Closing up shop here on Clay and Buck for the day, and we're going to have a lot to talk about tomorrow because Trump is in China right now. China. The capital C and a Y, I think, thrown in there. China.
1: I was telling you, Buck, this is maybe the first time that we've done a show since Trump 2.0 where there hasn't been a word from Trump during the entirety of our show today. He's sleeping, I presume, in Beijing right now where it's 2:53 in the morning.
2: He's like General Tso's chicken. Who would have known? It's the most delicious chicken of all chicken. The general, he's a beautiful man. That general is chicken, lightly fried, very nice sauce, beautiful sauce.
0: Are you, as General Tso for the Chinese food, is that your, for me, I could probably put away 4,000 calories of just General Tso if you let me. Like I go after
1: it's
0: it.
1: It's good. It's good. I'm a fan of the general's work.
0: Yeah, the general did great stuff.
1: Make chicken better. Yeah,
0: everyone loves the general. General Tso is, I think that's peak Chinese food. I'm just gonna say, I think General Tso, that's why he's the general. You know, he's not the lieutenant or the captain. He's the general for a reason. Top of the heap.
1: Let's get to some of these podcasts talking. People are fired up because I can't pronounce words. Mateus, I don't know if I got his name right. Of course, he has a complicated name. Mateus, I believe. Is that right? Is that how we would pronounce that? Podcast listener from California.
3: Come on, Clay. Do better. It's Perfecto Mundo, like Fonzie from Happy Days.
1: I blame producer Ali because these are evidently azaleas, and I know how to pronounce azalea, and I know what that is, and instead she's giving me complicated phrases that we don't know in advance, and we all know that I can't pronounce anything that I haven't seen before, so this is all Ali's fault. I'm, again, not a blame guy, but it's Ali's fault. Let's see. Do we have any other... corral the talkbacks for tomorrow. We had a bunch of them. We're not going to get to a lot of them here. But we will see what happens with day one in Beijing. I'm betting that we will have a lot of news coming out of China tomorrow. And we will get to many more of your talkbacks. What do you got for the rest of the day? What are you going to do? Anything fun?
0: I'm going to drink a lot of hot tea and perhaps make some ginger tea for myself, because that is my favorite of the teas. Because if you couldn't hear, I'm struggling over here. So pushing through.
1: During one of the commercial breaks, Buck's fantastic wife, Carrie, came in and said that he was being a wuss with his hold. He let you have
0: this
1: it
0: true.
1: Off air.
0: This is true. Wifey lights me up. Even when I push through and work through my cold, she says that I'm, quote, a whiner about it, end quote. Sad.
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9: Guaranteed human.
14: Mostly sunny, 88 degrees. I'm Reed Shepard. Our top story. One of the four men convicted in the 2024 murder of Jacksonville rapper Julio Fulio, whose real name was Charles Jones, took the stand in the penalty phase of his trial today. Sean Gathright was seen crying at the defense table after his sister described their childhood and her ongoing communication with him. After she was finished, Gathright said he was remorseful.
15: I'm not here to dispute anything. I'm just here to be a man and take responsibility and express my feelings about this whole situation.
14: Prosecutors are seeking the death penalty for Gathright, Isaiah Chance, Davion Murphy, and Rashad Murphy. The sentencing of the fifth person involved, Alicia Andrews, was on hold as of Monday. 14 people, including several members of one family, have been arrested in what Florida Attorney General James Uthmeyer and Hillsborough County Sheriff Chad Cronister described as a massive multi-state, multi-million dollar retail theft and fencing operation.
16: Out of the 14 individuals that were arrested, we know four were here unlawfully working with Homeland Security investigations. Once their local charges are done, they'll be turned over to them, but there are ICE detainers on four individuals.
14: Dubbed Operation Defense, authorities say the ring systematically targeted corporate retailers like Home Depot or Lowe's across the state to resell millions in stolen goods. Cronister also took the opportunity to advise consumers to refuse to purchase stolen goods, saying if a deal looks too good to be true, probably is. President Trump is set to hold high-stakes talks with Chinese leader Xi Jinping in Beijing tomorrow. Trump's visit comes as the war in Iran continues. That's significant because China is Iran's biggest trading partner. That close strategic relationship is expected to result in some pointed discussions between Trump and Xi. Vice President J.D. Vance says a lot of funding will be shut off to states that don't take fraud seriously. Vance is leading the Trump administration's crackdown on fraud and announced a $1.3 billion deferral in Medicaid reimbursements from California.
17: There are California taxpayers and American taxpayers who are being defrauded because California isn't taking its program seriously.
14: Crackdown has an emphasis on states' social service programs. Vance says it appears mainly blue states are not taking fraud seriously. Vice President called it a defrauding of the American taxpayer and a violation of trust. Alligator Alcatraz is reportedly shutting its doors for good next month. Immigration advocate Guadalupe de la Cruz says this won't stop the lawsuits against the facility.
18: We want also accountability for all of the things that a lot of the people in the facility were exposed to, the violence, the harm, the environmental conditions.
14: New York Times says the Everglades facility is too expensive to run, costing $1 million a day to operate, and was only supposed to be a temporary holding site. ICE says there are 1,400 detainees there now, but no word yet on where they will eventually be placed. Tampa Police Department is responding in a unique fashion after last week's teen takeover at Curtis Hickson Park that ended with 22 arrests. Department is sponsoring its own takeover with a purpose event Friday night, the Jackson Heights NFL Yet Center on East Lake Avenue. WWE superstar Thaddeus Bullard, Titus O'Neil, joined Chief Lee Burkaw in a PSA to promote the event.
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14: The event is free and designed to bring together young people, community leaders, and law enforcement for a positive evening. Tampa Bay traffic and weather moments away. Our next news update in 30 minutes. 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
20: No major delays on the interstates or Bay Bridges, but there's an accident on the exit ramp from southbound 275 to 54th Avenue South in the Pinellas Bayway. That's exit 17, right lane blocked. Accident on northbound Pasadena Avenue after Gulfport Boulevard has two right lanes blocked. And in Lake Wales, watch for a crash on southbound US 27 at Alturas Babson Park cutoff. That's on the right shoulder. Amy Snyder, News Radio, WFLA.
21: Mostly cloudy Thursday with breezy conditions out of the northeast, gusty winds over 20 miles per hour, and a few scattered showers coming in from the east, which will continue to track westward. We should see those passing showers that should be drying out by the late night hours into tonight with temperatures that will be dropping into the 70s, your overnight lows mid to lower 60s as we start off our Friday morning. Lots of sunshine for your Friday. Temperatures will warm up into the mid 80s and into the weekend upper 80s by Sunday. Warming trend continues through next week. I'm Max Defender, meteorologist Zuleika Soler.
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32: Hi, and welcome to the Sean Hannity Show. My name is Rose, and guess what? They invited me back again, so I'm really happy because I love Sean's audience. Glad to be here with you. You guys are awesome. Sean is in China with President Trump. I don't know if you saw this, but they literally rolled out the red carpet for him. Such fanfare, and it's great. We'll talk about that later in the show, but it was a lovely thing to behold. Linda talked to Sean earlier today, and we're going to be bringing you that information in that interview at 4 o'clock. But in the meantime, I'd like to talk about where conviction meets calling and whether freedom is worth the cost. Now, I think it is, but why don't you think about that for a while? Because when I think about America, I think about it as more than a place. It's the idea that greatness doesn't come from a ruling class, but from ordinary people carrying extraordinary dreams. Our founders understood that the only way to unleash the power of individuals was to let them be free. And in their wisdom, they understood that the answer to the human condition was liberty protected by the rule of law. And that's what made America, America. It wasn't just the Rocky Mountains or the fruited plains. It's not our lakes, our rivers, windswept shores. I mean, those are all great, but it was an idea. And once that idea is lost, I suggest that America will be lost as well. And all that's necessary to keep the republic is never forget what made this country great in the first place, and that was liberty. You only have to look at politics right now, academia, media, law, to see that the American idea has been gradually fading from our memories. And that's why this generation really does carry responsibility, not only to remember liberty, but to protect it. The men and women who built this nation understood something extraordinary, that they would never fully enjoy the benefits of their sacrifices, because they knew when they were doing it that what they built, they were building for people they would never meet. That took courage and conviction to forge a nation designed to stand against the tyranny of concentrated power. They risked their own lives, their livelihoods, their fortunes, so that generations still unborn could live in freedom. Now that responsibility belongs to us. This year, I know we celebrate 250 years of the Declaration of Independence, but you know what? This year also marks the 238th anniversary of the ratification of the Constitution. The document framed in Philadelphia, it was in 1787, after months of fierce debate among all 55 delegates, determined to create a constitutional and federal republic that would be strong enough to endure, but restrained enough to preserve liberty. That same city, just 11 years earlier, as we've talked about yesterday, gave birth to the Declaration of Independence. And while those two documents are often spoken about together, they were never meant to do the same job. The Declaration tells us why America exists. It declared that our rights do not come from government, but from God, that every person is created with inherent dignity and liberty no ruler can rightfully take away. But the Declaration alone could not sustain a nation. And that's where the Constitution comes in. If the Declaration is the why, the Constitution is the how. It transforms principle into structure, established laws, checks and balances, and limits on power so freedom can survive beyond a single generation. They did a heck of a job, didn't they? But boy, it gets challenged every day. One document declares freedom. The other one protects it. And together, they form the backbone of a nation built not merely on independence, but on the responsibility of governing freedom wisely. See, this is important. We needed both. That's why the Constitution still matters so much today, because there is always going to be pressure, subtle and direct, for government to expand its own authority rather than protect the liberty of the people. But there is something deeper that we've got to understand if we are fully going to grasp what made this nation possible in the first place. Because America didn't begin with political ideas. It began with a moral formation. Because long before independence was declared, the American colonies were already being shaped by something quieter, but more powerful than politics alone. And that was a spiritual awakening. You could go all across the colonies, sermons filled churches and the meeting houses. Ministers talked not only of salvation, but of responsibility, of virtue and conscience and accountability before God. And see, that was the belief that took root, that liberty without moral restraint could not survive for long. So if you want to know why it survived as long as it has, it's because of that moral restraint, because of a moral formation. In other words, self-government required self-governance. And this is where the American experiment becomes unique. The founders didn't believe freedom meant the absence of structure. They believe freedom required a people capable of governing themselves because they understood a higher moral order. And that's why the Declaration is so powerful. It doesn't begin with government.

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11: Welcome back to the Sean Hannity Show. My name is Rose. By the way, the phone number here is 1-800-941-SEAN, 1-800-941-SEAN. I'd love to take your phone calls today. I think we're going to have more time to do that. Looking forward to talking to you. Also, I want to remind everybody that not only did Linda do an interview with Sean, it's this afternoon, it's going to air at 4 o'clock hour. So make sure that you tune in for that because he's going to give us some really great updates. Also, Sean is doing a live show tonight from China. It's going to be a special 2 hours. Apparently, he's got some amazing interviews, but of course he does. He's Sean Hannity. So that's tonight, starting at 9, regular time, live from China. Make sure you tune in to the Sean Hannity TV show as well. But at 4, we'll hear from him then, too. You know, yesterday we had Newt Gingrich on, and we talked a little bit about the midterm elections. And it appears that American voters they're not so keen on Democrats at this time. And according to a recent CNN poll, because the numbers show that Democrats are slipping as each day goes by, and Republicans are gearing up for the 2026 midterm election. And in some cases, if you look at certain polling, they are actually growing stronger. CNN reported that registered voters are now closely split in their partisan preference ahead of the midterms. That's actually good news. One of the things, though, that Newt Gingrich talked about yesterday was branding. He felt that we could really have a strong victory if we branded correctly and we messaged. But here's the thing. I remember the first term that Donald Trump had in the White House, and I was doing a lot of radio at the time. I mean, I was full-time radio, and I would be able to go to a number of sources to find out what he did today. And I mean, there was a list of his accomplishments, the first 100 days, beyond the first 100 days. I mean, it was easy to see and to find what it was he was doing. Now, I know that he's still doing things right now, but they're not making it as available to everyone as they once did. And I feel like that is so important right now. We need to talk about the positive, all of the things that he's been doing that are benefiting the American people. I mean, just taxes alone. So I feel like the branding and the messaging could be a little stronger. In fact, that is what Newt Gingrich talked about as being necessary for a victory in the fall. So I'm just hoping, I've got my fingers crossed, that they do a little better job of that. They did an amazing job first time around. It really was easy to find out. But Republicans are still trying to simplify their message going into the midterms. Even Jim Jordan spoke about that during an appearance on Breitbart News Daily. I saw the host asked him how Republicans could win the midterms, especially since the party in power usually faces that uphill battle. You know it. They've talked about that before. But Representative Jordan answered by boiling it down to what he called two sentences. They're crazy. We're not. Yeah, they are. So another great thing would be is to point all the crazy out. And you would think it would be obvious. It's so obvious to most of us, but there are so many on the left that just aren't getting it. So yeah, let's point out they're crazy. We're not. And he said that Republicans simply need to make that contrast clear to the American people. So I think it should be easy, but they are crazy. And in fact, President Trump said the same thing. Now, J.D. Vance was talking today, and we're going to get into this a little bit more later in the program. But one of the things he talked about, I noticed towards the end when he was taking questions, the Dream Team came up. And you've even heard President Trump talk about the Dream Team. And when he talks about the Dream Team, he talks about Marco Rubio and J.D. Vance. And I have to tell you, personally, it's just fun to watch just how much I've always liked Marco Rubio, but he has really grown and he's just really shown himself to be quite the statesman. But I have some information and it's really hitting the social media platforms really strong right now, going back to 2015 on some of the things that Rubio said that were very prescient. So we're going to talk about that. We'll talk about the Dream Team, all of that coming up. 1-800-941-SEAN, 1-800-941-SEAN, 1-800-941-SEAN. Call me. I'd love to hear from you today. This is the Sean Hannity Show. My name is Rose.
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12: Partly cloudy, 89 degrees. I'm Reed Shepard. Our top story. One of the four men found guilty in the killing of Jacksonville rapper Julio Fulio says he wants to be a man and take responsibility. Sean Gathright took the stand during the penalty phase of his trial, said he has read the Bible cover to cover while behind bars.
13: I feel very remorseful. You know, this is a terrible situation. It's been a traumatic experience.
12: Under cross-examination, Assistant State Attorney Scott Harmon asked Gathright if he felt remorse after Julio Fulio, Charles Jones, was killed. Gathright said he did not remember how he felt. Prosecutors are seeking the death penalty for Gathright, Isaiah Chance, Rashad Murphy, and Davion Murphy. While an AI data center is still on the table for Fort Meade in Polk County, Citrus County commissioners have approved a year-long moratorium on zoning changes that could clear the way for one of the massive centers. Commissioner Diane Finnegan.
14: That will give us enough time to listen to the community, do some research, and draft some really good language that will protect our citizens both now and in the future.
12: Finnegan tells News Channel 8 she's heard from a number of residents ever since talks came up about a possible data center at an industrial park. Governor DeSantis recently signed legislation that gives local governments the final say in planning and zoning for these centers. Florida has some new legislation aimed at protecting animals and pet owners. Governor DeSantis was at Big Dog Ranch Rescue in Palm Beach County yesterday signing two bills. One carries new felony penalties for acts of animal cruelty like dog fighting and
15: requires juveniles convicted of animal cruelty offenses to undergo psychological evaluation and treatment.
12: The other bill signed into law by the governor will require pet dealers to disclose financing terms before a sale is finalized. DeSantis says anyone who mistreats or exploits animals or tries to defraud those who care about them will be held accountable. I'm Reed Shepard, News Radio, WFLA.
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20: Calmer Wednesday for us with temperatures in the upper 80s, mix of sun and clouds, an isolated shower or two along our inland areas. We are mostly dry. As we head into the late night hours, our temperatures will drop into the 70s. We'll be waking up to morning lows in the 60s and 70s for our Thursday. It'll be mostly sunny Thursday and Friday, and we'll have lower humidity with dew points in the 50s for much of the area, but that will be short-lived as moisture returns this weekend, giving us more chances for rain. I'm ex-offender 8 meteorologist Zuleika Soler.
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1: Stop and go traffic, St. Pete, northbound 275 from 28th Street South to after 22nd Avenue North. Accident on westbound Gulfport Boulevard at 17th Avenue South. Northbound Pasadena Avenue after Gulfport Boulevard in the right lane. 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
12: All right, we're back with Sean Hannity. He is in China. He has landed safely. He's got great interviews. You're talking about this very important issue of trade. So obviously we have our soybean trade. We have our semiconductor trade. We now want to trade with them in energy. And I think when he added Jensen Huang from NVIDIA, he wants those chips. I mean, this guy understands that market and that sector of the world better than anybody. So I think adding him to that trip and having him there is sending a very clear message to Xi. We're here to do business. You know, you can get on the pot or get off.
13: Remember that the president already made a deal with South Korea that we're now going to be building semiconductor chips in the U.S. with billion-dollar investments, NVIDIA being a part of it.
12: 100%.
13: So, you know, it's kind of like when I was in, went on the Gulf trip and all the top CEOs of every American Fortune 500 company, they were all in Riyadh. They were all there. And I'm in the room with them. I'm like, okay, what am I doing here? My mom was a prison guard. My dad was a waiter and a family court guy. I'm like, how did I end up here? But the other thing that is fairly amazing is how recognized I am. That that kind of threw me a little bit. I did not expect that at all.
12: Well, you didn't expect it when you went to the Middle East either, but you were.
13: Well, that was the moment that I went up to talk to Secretary of State Rubio, who was on his way to Turkey, and I wanted to pass something on to him. Mm-hmm. And, you know, so I went up near the dais. I didn't even go to the dais. And Dan Scavino pointed out to the president that I was there, and he's sitting next to MBS and goes, oh, Crown Prince, you see that guy? He's the most important guy in American media. You know, he's having fun. Entertaining himself.
12: He's a character.
13: He doesn't make anywhere near your money, but he came up with some astronomical made up sum. That's how much money he makes. And the guy's, I said, sir, they don't know who I am. The guy to his right goes, Hannity. Next guy.
12: It's wild.
13: Next to him, Sean Hannity, Fox News. The guy next to him, 9 p.m. Eastern.
12: No way. Like, oh, that's actually pretty funny. Yeah.
13: I mean,
12: see, but these are the moments, Sean, right? You can pass this on to your kids and your grandkids, right? You're going to come back and tell them, like, this is surreal.
13: Well, what I can tell people is that just knowing this president, I didn't even finish the story that when he finally got settled in his hotel, in his room, I went into his room, and in the room was Jensen Wong from NVIDIA, Elon and his son X, Laura and Eric Trump, and Marco Rubio, and then me. What's wrong with that picture? Who, you know, pick one who doesn't belong and put an X through that person. That was me. And it was cool. They were playing a rerun of when the president arrived. We were watching it, and then we were talking about stuff.
12: So cool.
13: So I think the interview that I'm going to have with him tomorrow will give us the real insight into how this is going to play out.
12: Sean Hannity, that is all the time we have here at 4 o'clock in the morning for you, sir.
13: You're cutting me off on my
12: Amazing.
13: It's nearly 4:30 in the morning.
12: Yes.
13: And I have to tell you, I am in the morning.
12: What a high performer you are, sounding alert and sharp at 4:30 in the morning, sir. I have to give you kudos. Yeah. Kudos are due.
13: I do great on 3 hours sleep. I'm amazing.
12: That's your normal.
13: Pretty much. All right. Well, listen, I miss everybody. I hope this is valuable to people.
12: Yes.
13: I'm doing a 2-hour show tonight, 9 to 11. Marco Rubio, my full interview with him on Air Force One. We've got a great lineup. John Fetterman tonight, Victor Davis Hanson tonight. I mean, we've got everybody. And
12: we'll be watching
13: this trip. I know you'll be watching.
12: I will be all 2 hours so that I can bug you about it tomorrow.
13: By the way, I guarantee while I'm away, God help the audience, because you're going to be talking the way you normally talk.
12: I'm going to take good care of your people. I promise. I will not do anything that is outside the box of the Sean Hannity, perimeter. Don't worry. Everything is fine here. I'm taking care of the house. Don't worry.
13: Tell Rose we love her. And I miss everybody, and I'll see you when I get
12: back. We miss you back, boss. All right. Safe travels and right. Be careful in the shower. All right.
13: Thank you. Bye.
12: Bye. Ladies and gentlemen, I hope you enjoyed that interview with Sean Hannity. We're going to take a real short break. Stick around. Make sure you take down our number, 800-941-7326. That's 800-941-SEAN. We'll be right back.

0: Hey, your friend Sean Hannity here. 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
2: Partly sunny, 86 degrees. I'm Reed Shepard, our top story. State Fish and Wildlife Conservation Commission plans to issue a temporary ban on importing sloths into Florida after a tragic incident that shut down an Orlando attraction before it ever opened.
3: Dozens of sloths were brought to Orlando to be part of an attraction that never got off the ground. More than 50 died, about 10 are getting care at a zoo, and Sloth World has turned in its license.
4: It appears that this group of sloths contracted an intestinal infection that resulted in severe, in many cases, fatal effects.
3: FWC Director Roger Young says the moratorium will give his staff time to work with experts and draft new guidelines for Class 3 animal licensing. Gordon Bird, News Radio WFLA.
2: Florida's Cuban-American community is facing a double dose of uncertainty regarding the future of the island. A cryptic Truth Social post by President Trump has revealed that a collapsing, blockaded Cuban government is officially asking for help and entering talks with Washington. Political expert Alex Pinellas.
5: Could result in some backlash in the upcoming midterm elections, especially for example, Congresswoman Maria Elvira Salazar, who's being challenged, a serious challenge by Elliot Rodriguez.
2: At the same time, local travelers are scrambling over Havana's strict new migration law, which strips dual citizens of their U.S. legal protections and forces them to use Cuban passports to enter the island. Alligator Alcatraz is reportedly shutting its doors for good next month. Immigration advocate Guadalupe de la Cruz says this won't stop the lawsuits against the facility.
6: We want also accountability for all of the things that a lot of the people in the facility were exposed to, the violence, the harm, the environmental conditions.
2: New York Times says the Everglades facility is too expensive to run, costing $1 million a day to operate, and was only supposed to be a temporary holding site. ICE says there are 1,400 detainees there now. No word yet on where they will be placed. I'm Reed Shepard, News Radio WFLA.
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11: Tampa crash, northbound 275 at Dale Mabry Highway, three right lanes blocked. Pinellas County, northbound US 19 at Haines Bayshore, three lanes blocked. And westbound Gulfport Boulevard at 17th Avenue South, crash. 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Fresh from Florida, there's sunshine in every bite. 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
13: Calmer Wednesday for us with temperatures in the upper 80s, mix of sun and clouds, an isolated shower or two along our inland areas. We are mostly dry. As we head into the late night hours, our temperatures will drop into the 70s. We'll be waking up to morning lows in the 60s and 70s for our Thursday. It'll be mostly sunny Thursday and Friday, and we'll have lower humidity with dew points in the 50s for much of the area, but that will be short-lived as moisture returns this weekend, giving us more chances for rain. I'm ex-offender 8 meteorologist Zuleika Soler.
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0: listened to this show one time and you're Hannitized. 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
1: Welcome back to the Sean Hannity Show. I loved hearing from Sean as Linda interviewed him. Oh my goodness, if you missed that, you've got to tune in tonight to his live TV show from China, 2 hours long tonight. A lot of great interviews coming up. Boy, it was so interesting. Anyway, my name is Rose, sitting in for Sean today while he's in China. Just want to remind you of my new show on Real Life Network. It's available now. I'm so excited. All you have to do is go to reallifenetwork.com, log in for free, and search Rose Unplugged. Don't forget my ministry. She is called by him.com. We have a prayer room taking prayer requests, daily devotional coming soon, and a free weekly newsletter that you have to sign up for, though. It's a really good newsletter. You're going to love it. Okay, so joining me now is Lyric Elizabeth Gillett, founder and executive director of Faces of Choice, an organization dedicated to bringing awareness to a group of people many never even think about, and that is survivors of abortion attempts. So she's got a mission to change the cultural conversation around abortion by putting human faces to the word choice. I had no idea there were that many survivors of abortion attempts. So Lyric, thank you so much for being with us today.
2: Rose, it is an absolute honor to be on with you. Thank you so much for having me.
1: Oh, yeah, absolutely. We've been getting to know each other over the last couple of weeks. Someone introduced us. And I have to say that I love what you're doing. And I want you to share with anyone that's listening what abortion survivor means and explain why these stories matter so deeply.
2: Yeah, Rose, you know, 10 years ago, I woke up to a pattern of stories that I did not know existed, and that is a pattern of survivors of abortion. And I want to clarify what I mean by that. I mean real men and women who were aborted while they were still in their mother's wombs, but who survived the process. There are hundreds of thousands of such survivors living around the world today, and I've been honored to meet quite a number of them. And, you know, when you look at the course of human history, you realize that every effective humanitarian effort of our era has had the face of a survivor attached to it. And it takes it from this abstract conversation, like, you know, a clump of cells and a thing and an argument and a political conversation, and it moves this to a human face that actually has a name and a story and can look you in the eye. And when you look a survivor of abortion in the eye and you tell them, I supported your mother's choice, that hits differently, Rose, because had that choice worked, had that abortion been successful, the person that you are looking at right now would not exist. And so 10 years ago, I realized that this was a story that needed to be told. And so in 2020, I was able to put together a commercial of survivors of abortion that we wanted to run during the Super Bowl. And this was right in the thick of cancel culture. So, you know, we worked with the network for months, and then just days before this was supposed to launch, we realized it wasn't going to happen, that we were effectively being blocked from running the ad. And there was a big media blitz that happened. The ad actually played at the March for Life right after President Trump spoke and left the stage. But, you know, this showed me something important, that survivor messaging cuts through where a lot of traditional messaging does not. But I didn't want to stop there. I didn't want to end with the March for Life because I wasn't just trying to preach to the choir. I wanted the world to come face to face with the reality of choice. And after this World Cup bid, or sorry, Super Bowl bid that did not go forward, COVID happened just a month later, the world changed. But late last year, I received word that this ad featuring survivors of abortion, this ad campaign, was approved to run during the 2026 FIFA World Cup. And you know what, Rose? I think Americans in general could not give a hoot about soccer, and I refuse to call it football. But the unique thing about what's happening this time around, this World Cup is capturing the world. This World Cup initiative is so unique because right now, for the first time in 30 years, the World Cup is happening in the United States, and we know how FIFA has honored President Trump. The chatter surrounding this World Cup endeavor is very different from anything that we have seen in decades. So not only will the rest of the world at large be watching, but the United States will be a captive audience in a way that it never has before. And we received approval to run our ads during this campaign. And so that's what I'm trying to do, is to bring the world face to face with choice to kind of capture language with the truth of a human encounter and have the world look these survivors of abortion in the eye and understand that choice is a person with a story that you can actually hear.
1: It's important, Lyric, too, that you explain to our listeners why this is so important and what the message is, because I went to your site. And in fact, you might want to mention your site, your website, but I went there and I was listening to the stories and I had no idea. I mean, there's one story about a set of twins and the attempt to abort both. Well, actually, the mom didn't know there were two, so they only aborted one and the other actually survived. I mean, these are really powerful stories. Can you share one or two with the audience so they understand just how important this message is and how powerful the message is?
2: Absolutely. And so the website that you mentioned is facesofchoice.org. And we do have a new website launching soon in conjunction with the World Cup. But right now you can see many of these stories. And the one that you reference is of a survivor named Claire Colwell. And I'll never forget that when she was recording the story, she said, "I want you to look at me and see what an abortion grows up to look like." And the circumstance was that, as you said, her mother did not realize that she was pregnant with twins. She was very young. And she went in for this abortion, and the abortion was successful. A dead baby was the result. But they didn't realize that Claire was still alive until a few months later. And we have this story time and again. There are so many individuals I've come into contact with in the course of this who are twin survivors, a twinless twin. Other individuals like Hope Hoffman, she survived a DNC abortion. And when you look at her video on facesofchoice.org, you can see where the instrument for the abortion scraped out a portion of her brain. And this happened at 10 and a half weeks. This was not far along. And at 10 and a half weeks, Hope was aborted, but she survived. And she has cerebral palsy today as a result of this abortion. But you know, her story is so powerful, and the fact that her name is Hope, I think, brings an incredible dynamic to this. And, you know, for the World Cup initiative, Rose, I've been looking for survivors all around the world. And a very recent story that I encountered and that they will be taking part in this campaign is the story of a woman in Argentina who was a renowned abortionist. And people would actually travel from all over South America to come receive her services. And then one day she encountered Jesus. And when she did, she stopped being an abortionist. But it wasn't before she had aborted her own daughter. But her daughter survived.
1: Oh.
2: And her daughter is
1: really
2: 10 years old. Yes. And now they travel around South America telling the story. This is the full scope. This is what people need to understand. You know, another survivor in Hungary, he was aborted multiple times, actually, in the 1950s in Hungary. And he survived. But now today, he has 12 children of his own, and he has saved 50,000 babies in Hungary. This is the type of story arc that we're talking about, and the unique component of survivors of abortion is that you can identify with them no matter who you are, no matter where you are. There is a survivor with a story that actually identifies with your story. And so that's the effort that we're trying to put forth here during the World Cup initiative. And at the same time, we're also working to just, you know, it's really a two-part mission here, Rose. The first one is that at the end of the live final, which there's going to be 1.5 billion viewers of this live final on July 19th. But at the end of this live final, my goal was very simple. And that's whether you are pro-life or whether you are still pro-abortion, when you hear the word choice, now you see the face and you remember the story of a living survivor. I want to hack the global psyche. That's the number one goal. Number two, though, is that really awareness without a relational pathway is pretty useless. It's pretty ineffective. So we're working through the new website that I'm talking about to route back to the rest of the pro-life ecosystem as a whole, whether that's, you know, Heartbeat International or so many other organizations. We want to point back to them and say, look, here's a globe. Here are ways to access these organizations that are already putting in the boots on the ground work for decades to save lives through pregnancy resource centers, through adoption, through post-abortive healing. We want to redirect back to all of these organizations that are actually engaging in this life-saving work through plugins, through other things. So really, we're targeting an awareness, a language shift, but also to say, PRCs exist, pregnancy resource centers exist. And, you know, something wild I recently learned is that when J.D. Vance was on the campaign trail, someone spoke with him about a pregnancy resource center and was telling them, look, this is what we have. This is the organization we run. He did not know what a pregnancy resource center was, and he was at that level of politic. So if our vice president wasn't aware of these pro-life resources available to women in unexpected pregnancies, how much more so across the country and across the world are women unaware that there is a robust network all across the globe just waiting to help them in a moment of crisis, to help them with their children?
1: Yeah, that's so powerful. I mean, what struck me most about going to your site and about your mission is that it moves this issue out of the abstraction and then into human reality. Because, I mean, when you encounter these people and you actually see these survivors, it's so very powerful. And I wonder if you even run into people who disagree politically, but are affected differently once they hear survivor stories directly.
2: Very much so. We recently spoke with a woman who actually is Persian, and she had said that for years she had maintained that, you know, especially in the rape exception situation, that you could never really even talk with a person about choosing life because the situation was so heavy and so weighty. But she said that upon watching these videos, she realized that even in the case of rape, it's a person too. It's also a human being. And, you know, the face that's kind of preeminent on the website and others is a young girl named Jalen, whose video will be released soon. And she's kind of the trifecta of situations here. She was conceived in rape. Her mother, her sweet mother, was 13 years old when she was perpetrated against. And Jalen also ended up having disabilities. And she was in a biracial context and so many other elements where they were using these situations to say, you should abort. All of the classic you should abort situations. And her brave mother chose life. And as a result, Jalen is alive today. She was adopted by an incredible family, again, removing the stigma of adoption. And her story is so powerful. She's 22 years old now, and she is a bright light. She's incredible. It's stories like these that, as you said, take it out of the abstract and say, you know, we're not discussing politics. We're not discussing clumps of cells. We are discussing living, breathing people who had the act of abortion enacted against them and who survived and are here.
1: Amen. Good work. No, you're at a very decisive moment right now with this campaign. Something needs to happen. You have about a minute or two to get it all out. What needs to happen over the next few weeks to actually bring this message to the world at the scale that you believe it deserves?
2: Well, I want to invite your incredible audience and Sean's incredible audience into a global storytelling campaign with a moment that is unique and unlike any other to move the world towards life. And so right now we have about 9.5 million in pledges, and we're trying to raise the last 5 million. And I would love for any of your audience and any of the partners listening now that actually want to pursue this in a way that moves the world. And we have some really exciting interactions. We actually have Manny Pacquiao joining this campaign and others that I can't release their names yet. But if you want to be part of a global storytelling campaign in this manner, please contact us through facesofchoice.org. Please get in contact with me and help us tell this story in a way that has never been told before to an actual global audience on a stage unlike anything we've seen.
1: Perfect. Lyric, thank you so much. By the way, we love your name here. We were all talking about that earlier. It's facesofchoice.org. No, by the way, any contribution is accepted and grateful, very, very gratefully received. So please check it out and see what you can do to help get this message out there. Lyric, thank you so much for joining us today. This is the Sean Hannity Show. We'll be right back with more after this.
0: While the mainstream media is asleep at the wheel, Hannity Watch is on the job, bringing you the news no one else can. 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
7: Pinellas County crash, northbound US 19 at Haynes Bayshore, two left lanes blocked. Stop and go from Elmerton Road, 40-minute delays. 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
1: Welcome back to The Sean Hannity Show. My name is Rose. Joining me next hour is Jan Jakalik. He is the author of Kill to Order, China's Organ Harvesting Industry, and the True Nature of America's Biggest Adversary. We're going to talk about that. It's a story you need to hear. We need to know. You can't close your eyes, close your ears to something like this. You need to hear it. So that's coming up next hour. Also, your phone calls, believe it or not, 1-800-941-SEAN, 1-800-941-SEAN, 1-800-941-SEAN. I'll be taking the phone calls also next hour, and I just want to remind you that my new show is on Real Life Network. 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
0: Guaranteed human.
2: Partly sunny, 86 degrees. I'm Reed Shepard, our top story. One of the four men found guilty in the killing of Jacksonville rapper Julio Fulio says he wants to be a man and take responsibility. Sean Gathright took the stand during the penalty phase of his trial, said he has read the Bible cover to cover while behind bars.
20: I feel very remorseful, you know. This is a terrible situation. It's been a traumatic experience.
2: Under cross-examination, Assistant State Attorney Scott Harmon asked Gathright if he felt remorse after Julio Fulio, Charles Jones, was killed. Gathright said he did not remember how he felt. Prosecutors are seeking the death penalty for Gathright, Isaiah Chance, Rashad Murphy, and Davion Murphy. The Hillsboro Retail Theft Unit has broken up what Sheriff Chad Cronister says was one of the most sophisticated and wide-ranging operations he's ever seen. 14 people were arrested in a scheme to steal items from stores like Home Depot or Lowe's, even taking orders from customers who wanted a particular tool or shade of paint. Cronister says detectives seized about $5 million worth of stolen goods, $220,000 in cash. He says retail theft operations are not victimless crimes.
23: When thieves like this operate in a community, we're all victims, because that theft has to be passed on to the consumers. So every single one of us pay more at the register because of thieves like this.
2: A house in Lutz, he says, was set up like a small hardware store and was the center of operations. President Trump is just a few hours away from meeting with Chinese leader Xi Jinping in Beijing. President arrived along with his delegation this morning, Air Force One touching down at Beijing Capital International Airport. Well, the days are apparently numbered for Alligator Alcatraz.
24: Less than a year from its opening, the controversial migrant detention center in the Everglades is reportedly closing for good next month. Immigration advocate Guadalupe De La Cruz says this won't stop the lawsuits that are already in motion.
25: Not just about closing the facility, which is a big win for our community, but it's also about accountability to all the stakeholders who opened the facility, ran the facility under horrible conditions.
24: The New York Times says the facility is too expensive to run, costing $1 million a day to operate. ICE says there are 1,400 detainees there now. No word yet on where they will be placed. Wendy Grossman, Miami.
2: FWC Director Roger Young says his office is drafting a temporary ban on bringing sloths into the state. Comes after more than 50 of the creatures died after being brought in for a planned attraction in Orlando.
26: This very unfortunate situation resulted from one facility, Sloth World, and they're no longer licensed, and it is not a widespread issue.
2: Young says the moratorium will give FWC the chance to get together with experts and draft new rules for the Class 3 category of animals, which include sloths. 10 survivors are getting care at a zoo in Sanford. Tampa Bay traffic and weather moments away. Our next news update in 30 minutes. I'm Reed Shepard, News Radio WFLA.
27: This is a Bloomberg Money Minute. Inflation keeps getting worse. Producer prices in April shot up 6% from the same month a year ago. Way more than forecast, the biggest jump in wholesale inflation in 4 years. The big culprit there, skyrocketing prices at the gas pump. But a rally in the tech sector, especially for chipmaker stocks, in anticipation of President Trump's meeting a little later tonight in Beijing with Xi Jinping over a trade and tariffs deal, gave Wall Street a big lift today. At the close, the Dow was lower by 67 points, but the NASDAQ was up 314, a nearly 1.25% jump, the S&P up 43, and oil slightly lower today, closing at $101 a barrel. And Netflix striking a deal with the NFL to stream 3 additional games this upcoming season, including the first ever game played on Thanksgiving Eve and the first ever game played in Australia during week 1. That makes 5 games in all for the world's biggest streaming service. 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
7: Pinellas County crash northbound U.S. 19 at Haines Bayshore Road has 2 left lanes blocked. There's stop traffic from Elmerton Road, 45-minute delays, and a crash on westbound Gulfport Boulevard at 17th Avenue South. Lakeland crash westbound U.S. 92 at Lake Parker Drive, 2 right lanes blocked. Port Richey accident, Ridge Road at Sterling Lane, that's west of Regency Park Boulevard. Riverview, Providence Road at Winthrop Market Street. Amy Snyder, News Radio, WFLA.
3: Calmer Wednesday for us with temperatures in the upper 80s, mix of sun and clouds, an isolated shower or two along our inland areas. We are mostly dry. As we head into the late night hours, our temperatures will drop into the 70s. We'll be waking up to morning lows in the 60s and 70s for our Thursday. It'll be mostly sunny Thursday and Friday, and we'll have lower humidity with dew points in the 50s for much of the area, but that will be short-lived as moisture returns this weekend, giving us more chances for rain. I'm ex-offender 8 meteorologist Zuleika Soler.
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10: Massive judicial reform, state by state and at the federal level, and everything should be on the table as far as I'm concerned.
11: Freedom is back in style. Welcome to the revolution. Yeah,

0: to expose this and put some legislation into play right now?
1: Well, there's a few things we can do. I'll just talk about the federal level since we don't have a ton of time. But there are pieces of legislation that have passed the House near unanimously. One is S-4009. That's a Senate version of a bill that's bipartisan. There's another House bill, H.R. 1503. Both of these are very powerful pieces of legislation that just need to be brought to the floor in the Senate. They sanction some of the bad guys. They establish, you know, the reality of this in law, because this is something, there's still people out there who don't understand this is real, because it is so hard to believe. That's a great starting point. And there's also, you know, we can actually just stop training these surgeons, providing technologies and money, funding relationships to transplant hospitals, all of that. It's kind of a no-brainer. We don't need to be involved in this at the very least.
0: Yeah, it should be a no-brainer. We've been talking to Jan Jakalik. He is the author of Killed to Order, China's Organ Harvesting Industry and the True Nature of America's Biggest Adversary. 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It's a fascinating story. You need to get it, and we need to be talking about this. Jan, thank you so much for joining me today.
1: Thank you, Rose. It's been such a pleasure.
0: Yeah, mine too. Thank you. All right. We'll be back with more of the Sean Hannity Show and your phone calls. I told you it's true. 1-800-941-SEAN, 1-800-941-SEAN. 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I'll put you on.
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8: Pinellas County crash, northbound US 19 at Haynes Bay Shore Road has two left lanes blocked. 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
0: Welcome back to the Sean Hannity Show. I can see some calls coming in, so stay with me. 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Also, if you haven't called in yet, the number is 800-941-SEAN. 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
14: Partly cloudy, 86 degrees. I'm Reed Shepherd. Our top story. The former lawyer from South Carolina who was convicted of killing his wife and son has won a new trial. Fox's Evan Brown.
15: The state Supreme Court in South Carolina is granting Alex Murdaugh a new trial. The former attorney from a prominent legal firm bearing his family name was sent to prison for life in 2023 after being convicted of killing both his wife Maggie and adult son Paul. But the state Supreme Court now says the actions of then-Colleton County Court Clerk Rebecca Hill, later convicted of obstruction, may have tainted the jury and prevented Murdaugh from receiving a fair trial. A date for a new trial has yet to be set. Eben Brown, Fox News.
14: One of the four men found guilty in the killing of Jacksonville rapper Julio Fulio says he wants to be a man and take responsibility. Sean Gathright took the stand during the penalty phase of his trial and said he has read the Bible cover to cover while behind bars.
16: I feel very remorseful, you know. This is a terrible situation. It's been a traumatic experience.
14: Under cross-examination, Assistant State Attorney Scott Harmon asked Gathright if he felt remorse after Julio Fulio, Charles Jones, was killed. Gathright said he did not remember how he felt. Prosecutors are seeking the death penalty for Gathright, Isaiah Chance, Rashad Murphy, and Davion Murphy. Pope Leo has appointed a new bishop for Sarasota, Bradenton, and Fort Myers. Father Emilio Biasca Aguero will become the new bishop of Venice, leading a 10-county diocese with over 250,000 Roman Catholics. He's a Franciscan priest who has been serving as pastor of the Shrine of the Sacred Heart in Washington. He succeeds Frank DeWayne, who is required to step down after turning 75. Pinellas County School District officials are recommending the purchase of two advanced weapons detection systems to be deployed as needed throughout the county. Comes as a pilot program at Gibbs and Palm Harbor University High Schools came to an end after 9 days. I'm Reed Shepherd, News Radio WFLA.
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8: Accident on southbound 275 after the south fishing pier of the Sunshine Skyway Bridge has the left lane blocked. 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
23: A calmer Wednesday for us with temperatures in the upper 80s, mix of sun and clouds, an isolated shower or two along our inland areas. We are mostly dry. As we head into the late night hours, our temperatures will drop into the 70s. We'll be waking up to morning lows in the 60s and 70s for our Thursday. It'll be mostly sunny Thursday and Friday, and we'll have lower humidity with dew points in the 50s for much of the area, but that will be short-lived as moisture returns this weekend, giving us more chances for rain. I'm ex-offender 8 meteorologist Zuleika Sol.
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0: Welcome back to the Sean Hannity Show. My name is Rose, and this is my last half hour with you. It goes so fast, and I love being with you. Taking your phone calls at 1-800-941-SEAN, 1-800-941-SEAN, and that is 7326. So listen, a couple of things I wanted to talk about, because I got to say something. You know, you've heard President Trump talk about Marco Rubio, J.D. Vance, how they are the dream team. I'll tell you who's the dream for me is Marco Rubio. I mean, this guy, I liked him way back when. I never stopped liking him. I love that he represents the Latino vote. But more than that, I love what a statesman he has shown himself to be. He's been remarkable and just a fabulous person to watch. And I'm really impressed with him. So I always liked him. And here's something that I think is interesting. And it is making the rounds on social media right now. This is Rubio from 2015. And he had a warning about Iran. And it's now resurfacing, as I said, all over the place, and it's spot on. Take a listen to this.
1: I think everything that needs to be said about the details of this deal have already been said. I do want to be recorded for history's purposes before I know what was going to happen in regards to this if it goes through. Iran will immediately use the money that it's receiving in sanctions relief to begin to build up its conventional capabilities. It will establish the most dominant military power in the region outside of the United States, and it will raise the price of us operating in the region. They're going to build anti-access capabilities, rockets capable of destroying our aircraft carriers and ships, continue to build these swift boats that are able to come on us, these fast boats that are able to swarm our naval assets. And they'll make it harder and harder for U.S. troops to be in the region. They'll also work with other terrorist groups in the region to target American servicemen and women. And they may or may not deny that they're involved, but they will target us and raise the price of our presence in the Middle East until they hope to completely pull us out of that region. They'll also continue to build long-range missiles, missiles capable of reaching the United States. Those are not affected by this deal, and they'll continue to build them as they've been doing. And then at some point in the near future, when the time is right, they will build a nuclear weapon. And they will do so because at that point they will know that they have become immune, that we will no longer be able to strike their nuclear program because the price of doing so will be too high.
0: Oh, can you believe this? How prescient he was. He argued in 2015 that the deal was a guaranteed pathway to nukes. So let's talk about this just for a minute and unpack it. Funding terror, that's one of the things that he predicted. He warned that sanctions relief would be used to build conventional military capabilities and fund terror groups like Hezbollah and the Houthis. Okay, there you go. Missile program, he predicted Iran would continue building long-range missile capability of reaching the U.S., which were not covered by the deal, and nuclear escalation. And he stated that Iran would ultimately use the economic benefits to build nuclear weapons when they felt immune to consequences. We have allowed them to feel immune until right now. But, you know, I got to say, Marco Rubio has tremendous experience in many aspects of governing, and he has shown himself, especially with this, to be extremely wise and prescient. And I would love for you to call me and tell me what you believe a dream team is, because he's number one in my dreams. I'm not going to lie. 1-800-941-SEAN, 1-800-941-7326. And we've got Jerry calling from Washington State. Hey, Jerry, how are you?
3: Good, Rose. How are you?
0: Doing well. Thank you.
3: So the reason I'm calling is I've heard you refer to prayer requests a couple times. It is National Police Week in Washington, D.C. Tonight is a candlelight vigil. So they're adding officers that fell in the line of duty in 2025 to the memorial. And I would just like all of the listeners of your show and Sean Hannity's show to pray for the families and the partners of the officers that have died in the line of duty.
0: Oh, indeed. They should be in our prayers. Thank you for that, Jerry, because it's so sad. And here they put themselves on the line for us. You know, they're willing to risk so much for us. And I just appreciate that. And I ask that God blesses their families and brings them peace. And I would encourage everyone to continue to remember that. And, you know, you bring up D.C. and it's interesting, too, on a slightly different note, but similar. Since the National Guard has been here, it's been so different. And you know, people outside of D.C. criticize the National Guard in D.C., but they have no idea what's been going on here, what's happened in the streets. I can name several people who have witnessed carjackings, a shooting, more than one shooting. I'm talking about just one person alone. These things happened all the time. And one of the things, I was walking down the street with my son and his daughter, and we were coming upon a couple of National Guard coming towards us. And they're young. These guys, most of them, they're so young, and they're out there and they're suffering persecution, really, by so many. But I said to my son, hey, you know, I'm going to say something nice to them. He goes, yeah, I do it every time I pass one. So we did. We thanked them for what they were doing, and they were just so sweet about it. But it's made such a difference. And really, we should be praying for them as well. I mean, they're out there, young people, and they're keeping things in line. They really, really are. Linda from Michigan. Hey, Linda.
4: Hi, Rose. Thank you for taking my call.
0: Hi. I'm glad to take it. You wanted to talk about our Linda with a Y?
4: I do. And by the way, I'm really appreciating hearing your voice and in your show, and you're substituting for Sean today. I'm really enjoying your show. Thank you.
0: Thank you. I love doing it. I really do. Okay, what do we need to do for Linda here? What's going on?
4: Oh, my gosh. Well, I just wanted to call and share some love and encouragement. I noticed that when Linda was talking with Sean, because he's in China today, and it was a very good conversation they had, but Sean's always given Linda a hard time. Ooh, I use the word always, often, gives Linda a hard time for her dialect and the way she pronounces words. I'm thinking, oh, my gosh, he would never expect somebody from another region or another country to change the way they dialect or use words or pronounce words. So I wanted to share some love and encouragement for acceptance.
0: Yes, yes. Inclusiveness, right? I mean, I love her accent. She's like, you know, bad, man. I just love that. It's like hard and tough and right to the point. Until she's yelling at me in my headsets. But other than that, well, I love Linda.
5: I'm gonna say thank you to my fellow Linda, and thank you to Rose. And, you know, part of my charm is my yelling. And, you know, the problem with Sean is, and he's, you know, he's just too tough to admit it, is that if he did not have me to make fun of, he would be so bored. He would be just, you know, missionless. And with me in his life, he has someone to make fun of for as long as I breathe air. So, you know, I'm happy to give him that little hobby.
0: Because ultimately, we do love Sean. And if that, you know, if that makes his life a little better, then okay. And so kudos to you, Linda. But Linda with a Y. I was looking for something, so I searched your name on my email. And back in 2021, I had sent you, I don't know if you remember this, I sent you a We Love Linda campaign that was going on my radio show at the time.
5: I don't remember, but it sounds like a great show. I love it. Sean would hate it.
0: Yes.
5: Oh,
0: we
5: my
0: do
5: God.
0: Love you, Linda. You're awesome.
5: Thank
0: nobody
5: you,
0: like
5: Linda.
0: You. Trust me.
5: Thank you, Rose.
0: Yeah, thanks, Linda. All right. Robert from Alabama is calling in. Hey, Robert. You there, Robert? Hi.
6: Yes. Hey.
0: Hi.
6: How are you?
0: Hi.
6: I don't.
0: Doing well. How are you?
6: I've heard of you, but I've listened to a few of your talks. But I'd just like to chime in on Marco Rubio. I've been in Marco Rubio's corner for a long time. Marco Rubio's the smartest man in the room.
0: Yes.
6: And
0: I agree with you 100%.
6: And I just kind of, I guess I want to pick your brain and ask, you know, what's your thoughts? And it's probably the same as mine.
0: Well, I did share some of them already, Robert, but I feel that he's very polished. I feel that he articulates his points very well. And the reason that he can articulate his points so well is because he understands his points so well. This is a man that understands how government should be run. He is on our team. He's a conservative, but he is very eloquent in defining his beliefs and his stand on certain issues. And I think that the best thing that happened to Marco Rubio was being part of this administration, because now all of us got to have a little glimpse into who he is and how he conducts himself. And it is brilliant, absolutely brilliant. And the guy, if you go back 11 years, what was that? What, 2015? So that's I peaked at fourth grade math. So what is it? 11 years ago. 11 years ago, this man so perfectly explained to us what would happen if that deal went through. And he was absolutely right. And I'm talking about the Joint Comprehensive Plan of Action, that the Iran nuclear deal. And he was right. So, and we're going back 11 years. So this isn't like, oh, all of a sudden Marco Rubio is a really smart man or the smartest man in the room. No, he has been for a really long time.
6: And he's very studied. I mean, he knows history. He understands this stuff. And you know, everyday average American, even the listeners, some of the listeners that listen to your shows and Hannity's, they're not really, you know, all that in the know about this stuff. And certain people just happen to recognize it. And I see it for what it is.
0: I'll tell you what, I am hoping that his candidate, he's the candidate. I'm not ashamed to say I'm on his team. I'm on Team Rubio when it comes down to it.
6: I didn't know that he made those predictions in 15. I hadn't heard that clip until just today when you played it. He told the whole story verbatim.
0: He did. I mean, he got everything exactly right. Exactly right. All right. Well, Robert in Alabama, thank you so much for calling. I appreciate that. And Robert was referring to my podcast, which you can find. It's Rose Unplugged on all platforms. 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
0: Welcome back to the Sean Hannity Show. I have time for one call. If you can make a quick, Al from New Jersey, how are you?
18: Yeah, I'm from Jersey. Linda, I'm from Jersey.
5: Al, you're my favorite Linda caller of the day.
0: I was going to say, Linda says it better than you do, but go ahead.
18: I'll tell you, it's a tough call between Vance and him. I do like Marco Rubio a lot. I tend towards him but he's been out a lot. And, yeah. You know, out in the public a lot, too. The two of them are it's a great bench we've got.
0: Yeah, but no denying it, Al, that Rubio brings with him quite a bit of experience and a tremendous amount of wisdom, as we have just seen. He really is, you know, I think
18: Spanish.
0: It's his time.
18: Hispanic vote is going to go that way, too, with him.
0: Oh, absolutely.
18: Very, very popular with the Spanish folks. I'm a chef, so I work with a lot of Hispanics, and I'm even learning Spanish because I work with
0: good for you
18: people.
0: Good for you.
18: I deeply respect him. I lived in Key West, Florida, for years, and I knew a lot of Cubans and living down there, and great people, absolutely great people. And I would love to see Cuba become free again. I mean, you know, it's been horrible for these people.
0: Thank you for that call. And you know what? I think I have to go here just because I want to close it up. But Al, you're a good guy. That's really sweet that you're trying to learn the language too, so you can communicate with your staff. I love that. This is the Sean Hannity Show. My name is Rose, and thank you for allowing me to come into your homes, your cars, this afternoon. I love being with all of you. You're great people. 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I've got a lot of podcasts up too on many platforms, and my ministry, She Is Called By Him.com. And we take prayer requests there. We have a team of women who pray over every request. 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And we have a daily devotional that's coming soon. 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She Is Called By Him.com. And certainly my show at Real Life Network. Just real quick, I wanted to mention, because I didn't get a chance to yet, but you know, the Senate Republicans reported that no Democrats attended a Senate Homeland Security and Governmental Affairs Committee hearing today featuring a CIA whistleblower who alleged Dr. Anthony Fauci was involved in a cover-up regarding the origins of COVID-19. Not one Democrat attended this? That is shameful. It really is. All right. Thanks for joining me today. I loved spending time with you. And God bless. Don't forget, check me out, Rose Unplugged, She Is Called By Him.com, and also reallifenetwork.com. And just log in and look for Rose Unplugged. I think you'll enjoy it a lot. Great people on there. You guys are great people. Love hearing from you.
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23: Guaranteed human.
1: 86 and sunny, the Max Defender 8 forecast coming up. I'm Gordon Bird, our top story. 14 people arrested in an undercover sting operation aimed at breaking up a sophisticated retail theft scheme. Hillsborough Sheriff Chad Cronister says 55-year-old Hector Rengifo was identified as leader of the operation. It included several members of his family and others with specific jobs.
3: You had the suppliers, those that were responsible for stealing the items, the transporters, those who are responsible for transporting the items, and then the whole resale operation of how this occurred.
1: Cronister says they specialized in items such as tools, generators, paint, or things that you might otherwise find at a Home Depot or Lowe's store. Customers could even order an item they wanted stolen. Largo police have arrested a man they say sexually battered at least three vulnerable adults at a hospital. Detectives say 28-year-old Sejour D'Angelo Falks worked at HCA Florida West Largo from January to May of this year. They arrested him Tuesday. Anyone with more information is urged to call Largo police. One of the four men convicted in the 2024 murder of Jacksonville rapper Julio Fulio, real name Charles Jones, took the stand in the penalty phase of the trial. Sean Gathright seen crying at the defense table after his sister described their childhood and her ongoing communication with him. Gathright said he was remorseful.
4: I'm not here to dispute anything. I'm just here to be a man and take responsibility and express my feelings about this whole situation.
1: Prosecutors are seeking the death penalty for Gathright, Isaiah Chance, Davion, and Rashad Murphy. As the special session goes on in Tallahassee, there are plenty of rumors that Alligator Alcatraz is closing down next month. Immigrant advocate Guadalupe de la Cruz says that won't stop an ongoing lawsuit.
6: Want also accountability for all of the things that a lot of the people in the facility were exposed to, the violence, the harm, the environmental conditions.
1: According to ICE, there are 1,400 detainees currently at the temporary holding site. President Trump has arrived in China along with several high-profile tech CEOs for a high-stakes meeting with President Xi Jinping. The Senate has confirmed Kevin Warsh as the next Federal Reserve Chair, every Republican, plus John Fetterman of Pennsylvania voting to confirm. Vice President J.D. Vance says a lot of funding will be shut off to states that don't take fraud seriously, leading a crackdown announcing a $1.3 billion deferral in Medicaid reimbursements from California.
23: There are California taxpayers and American taxpayers who are being defrauded because California isn't taking its program seriously.
1: And he says that's the case in mainly blue states. The vice president calls it defrauding the American taxpayer and a violation of trust. Some passengers may go to court over last week's deadly incident at Denver Airport.
25: In a joint statement, the DJC Law and Ramos law firm reveal they intend to sue the city and county of Denver on behalf of at least eight passengers on board a plane that struck and killed a man during takeoff at Denver International Airport Friday.
26: This airplane aborted at 127 knots on the runway. That significant mass at that speed coming to such a significant stop. It can't be understated.
25: Ramos Law Aviation Division Director Joe LaRusso speaking with Denver's Fox 31 News. The complaint would seek more than $10 million in damages, with claims including that passengers sustained physical and psychological injuries when an engine fire forced an evacuation. Kristen Goodwin, Fox News.
1: Most individual stocks closing lower today, but the NASDAQ and S&P 500 indices reached record highs backed by tech stocks. Pope Leo appointing a new bishop in Southwest Florida. Father Emilio Biosca Aguero will become the new Bishop of Venice, leading a diocese that extends from Bradenton to the Everglades. Tampa Bay traffic and weather moments away. Our next news update in 30 minutes. 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
11: Accident on southbound 275 before the South Fishing Pier of the southbound Sunshine Skyway Bridge is in the left lane. Pinellas County accidents northbound Keene at Gulf to Bay, left lane blocked in Clearwater, Largo, Belcher at East Bay. Port Ritchie crash, Ridge Road at Sterling Lane, and in Lakeland an accident on westbound US 92 at Lake Parker Drive as the left lane blocked. Amy Snyder, News Radio, WFLA.
27: Calmer Wednesday for us with temperatures in the upper 80s, mix of sun and clouds, an isolated shower or two along our inland areas. We are mostly dry. As we head into the late night hours, our temperatures will drop into the 70s. We'll be waking up to morning lows in the 60s and 70s for our Thursday. It'll be mostly sunny Thursday and Friday, and we'll have lower humidity with dew points in the 50s for much of the area, but that will be short-lived as moisture returns this weekend, giving us more chances for rain. I'm ex-offender 8 meteorologist Zuleika Soler.
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9: Did you miss me? Did you miss me? Did you miss me? Chris Kroc in for Jesse Kelly. This is the Jesse Kelly Show. Well, it's quite a contrast with President Trump visiting China today. When former President Hussein Obama visited China, he was forced to exit off the, pardon it, but this is what it's called, the ass of Air Force One, because they didn't even have stairs for him in China. Trump just got this treatment today. Waving American, every other flag the women were waving were American and Chinese. All right. So one steps out of the ass, the other one comes and has stairs. There you go. All right. That's a little preview of what's going on there. Then we have a young man who, last time I checked, was 15. He could be 16. He is in the Dallas-Fort Worth area where I am. He was in school one day when he looked over in the middle of the school day during the lunch hour and saw a booth that had a massive sign out that said Islam. And then he saw Islamic adults, four of them, passing out inside of the school in the middle of the day during the lunch hour while the principal and vice principal were looking on, according to him and a couple other students who I've talked to directly, as a professional Muslim proselytizing group called Why Islam was passing out Qurans, hijabs, and understanding Sharia pamphlets. He couldn't believe it. He decided to walk up and ask them what's going on. One of the ladies there told him eventually, he's a Christian young man, and said, you don't need Jesus. On the back of the Qurans they were passing out, they had a sign or a card on the back of the Qurans. It was how to pray to receive Muhammad and become a Muslim. That was actually being passed out in a high school, a public high school, in suburban Dallas, Fort Worth. The young man was called to testify in front of Congress today. And I'm going to play two pieces of it. I know the young man. I've had him on my podcast and have done some stuff with them local in the area. And when I first saw his post on social media, I literally thought it was fake. Because he's standing there holding up a Quran and a Why Islam bag and understanding Sharia pamphlet. And it's like there's no way this happened. It did. It did. And unbelievably, the principal there, who the students report was looking on as it was happening, Allah approving it, has not been fired. It's unbelievable. Let me play audio of him testifying today, this afternoon, in front of Congress.
12: Handing out materials that present Sharia favorably to minors during the school day without parental approval risks normalizing and ideas that undermine the very principles our public schools are supposed to uphold. This is not neutral education. It is ideological promotion under the guise of diversity and inclusion. The contrast with my own club could not be clearer. While the Republican Student Club faced denial, censorship, poster removal, and hostile oversight, an outside organization was given easy access to distribute Sharia-related materials directly to students. Administrators not only allowed it, they actively promoted Islamic events. The principal has enthusiastically participated.
9: Yeah, the same principal 1 year earlier on what is called World Hijab Day was wearing a hijab and put this out on her social media, principal social media channel, and said she loved it. 1 year later, she then is accused of allowing professional adult Islamic proselytizers to come into the school. Here he is with another piece, another quotation to share from his speaking today in front of the Congress, congressional hearing.
12: On February 2nd, I was leaving a meeting and was walking to the cafeteria for lunch, and I saw a large booth labeled Islam set up in the school. Four adult women from the organization Why Islam were there. I was confused and did not want to give it attention, but after discussing it with my friends, we decided to approach the booth. I had a discussion with the women, one in particular who they kept referring me to because she knew most of the theological questions. As we tried to understand their goal, I looked over and saw multiple pamphlets spread out, one of which was explicitly titled Understanding Sharia. This was very concerning to me and other students. They were also making Qurans available that include a Shahada card on the last page instructing students how to convert. Quote, to become a Muslim, one needs to make the following declaration. I bear witness that there is no God worthy of worship except God, and I bear witness that Muhammad is the messenger of God. This openly occurred during lunch with administrators present who did nothing to intervene. The dangers of allowing Sharia to be promoted in public schools are real and immediate.
9: This is your curriculum in that high school. And it's not just that there are aggressive efforts to proselytize and convert children in that school district. In a middle school, a woman pulled her eighth grader out because he was becoming a Muslim because the Muslim student, via his parents, was literally putting the press on him to convert him, handing him Qurans in the middle of class. So you're not there to study and learn curriculum. You're there to become a Muslim. That is the message from that school district, and you would never think it in suburban Texas, but it's happening. Jamie Raskin, the dunce, then decided to go after and attack this 16-year-old or 15-year-old boy, Andrew Colvett from, Charlie Kirk's group. I can't think of it now. Hello. Turning Point. Thank you. I had a blank. From Turning Point USA, Andrew Colvett said he's 16, but I know him, and I think he's still 15 unless he turned. But here's the thing. You have Jamie Raskin attacking him and going after him, a 16-year-old or 15-year-old boy. Here we go.
5: Witchcraft trials, Inquisition, Holy Crusades. America proclaimed the separation of church and state. What Thomas Jefferson described in his famous letter to the Danbury Baptists as a wall of separation.
12: That was a letter, not a law.
5: Okay, so your position is that America is a theocracy?
12: You didn't let me finish my original statement, and I understand you have limited time, but what I was going to say is I'm not suggesting we need to go back to anything that's in writing, but what I am saying is we need to acknowledge.
5: Well, I think we should go back to something in writing. I think we should go back to the First Amendment.
12: Oh, yes, the Constitution.
5: Yes.
12: Obviously, but what I'm saying is that, you know, how I said original colonies were requiring declaration of faith to run for office. I'm not saying we have.
5: That's why we have a First Amendment.
12: But what I'm saying is that we do.
5: That's precisely why Jefferson wrote it.
12: We do need to acknowledge our Christian heritage in America. That's what I'm trying to.
5: You can acknowledge whatever heritage you want, but you can't impose an establishment of religion on other people. That's the
12: greatness. I'm not suggesting that at all. I'm just saying we need to acknowledge our heritage. That's what I'm saying.
5: Well, everybody can acknowledge their own heritage. Do you agree with that?
12: American heritage, not just any heritage, is what I'm saying.
5: Oh, you don't think that you're allowed to acknowledge your Christian heritage or your Jewish heritage or your Muslim heritage?
12: I'm saying you members of Congress need to acknowledge American heritage.
9: Amen. He's a good kid. Let me tell you something. And on Monday night, I will be with him, his dad, and others, continuing to fight what's going on in that district. And then Tuesday, by the way, people have been telling me for weeks, since this has come out for several weeks, you guys should pass out Bibles since they're passing out Qurans in the school. And we're actually going to do that next week, believe it or not, at school. But let me tell you this. Jamie Raskin said something in there that was a massive hole wide open to drive a truck through. The young man, of course, did a great job being 15, 16 years of age. But Jamie Raskin talked about imposing an establishment of religion. The only entity who is pushing and imposing an establishment of religion in our schools or in our country are the Islamists. They are the people inside of that school converting children and being allowed access into that school. And it's happening all over that district. I'm sure it's happening all over schools all over America where it's possible. So if anyone, Jamie Raskin, is imposing an establishment of religion, it is indeed the Muslim folks who are put into that school and are pushing to try to convert our children. That's who's trying to impose it.

0: to American national identity. They want to change the national identity to a mirror their death cult Islamic beliefs. You heard that. They're here to kill us all.
1: Tommy Tuberville talking about Islamists. You think about, and he says, living off the fat of this land, etc. That's exactly what the brothers Tsarnaev did. You remember Zokhar Tsarnaev and his brother, the terrorists, the Boston bombers? They lived off the fat of our land. We allowed them to come in. We gave them everything. We gave them free food. We gave them free rent, all the subsidies they could get their hands on. And what do? They tried to murder as many of us as possible. Now, next, I'm going to share something with you that's very important. You know, I read the brutal report that came out yesterday, Daily Mail, CNN, etc., on the October 7th terror attack report. It's so important that you hear what the president and founder of CARE, Nihad Awad, said right after October 7th. And then you're also going to hear from Zohran Mamdani's intern, what she says about jihad. All that next. It's Chris Kroc in for Jesse Kelly. This is the Jesse Kelly Show.
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3: Guaranteed human.
6: The worst is over with the Max Fire, which charred more than 11,000 acres at the Everglades near the Broward-Miami-Dade line. It's now 95% contained, and Florida Forest Service's Dr. Ludi Bond says Everglades fires can be good.
7: It's important for the fire to move through that sawgrass to clear out that area for the aquatic life and other plant and animal species there. Other parts of Florida, it's important for fire to move through the understory and the heavily wooded areas.
6: Fire allows new, healthier vegetation to grow for native animals. Researchers from around the country are in South Florida with the goal of making homes more hurricane safe.
8: A single-wide manufactured home strapped and anchored to the ground, meeting Miami-Dade's building code, standing up to Florida International University's 150-mile-per-hour wall of wind. But with some of those straps released and the doors and windows opened, the home was sent rolling at just 130 miles per hour.
9: If it can be anchored in a better way so it doesn't roll over or move, then you don't have a loss.
8: FIU's Eric Salna tells NBC6 no other state has more manufactured homes than Florida. The wall of wind does not test for flooding in storm surge, which could weaken hardened structures. Eric Rodriguez, Miami.
6: Bay County school officials listening to those who oppose changing school start times. The school board voting to keep the start times as is for the next school year. The vote came after a survey found 70% of respondents did not want a change. After a video surfaced of a female manta being captured for display at SeaWorld Abu Dhabi, the FWC was implored to ban capture permits altogether. FWC Chair Rodney Barreto agrees mantas and queen kongs should not be exported internationally, but he stopped short of a complete ban.
10: I want to leave it open so we have the ability to issue a permit, but it should come to the commission and we should hear from the applicant why it's needed.
6: The Georgia Aquarium is the only entity able to petition the board if another manta is needed for educational purposes. Florida is the only state that allows collection of giant manta rays that can have a wingspan of up to 30 feet. With Florida's News, I'm Kimba Tyler.
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11: Riverview crash, US 301 at Boyette Road. Pinellas northbound US 19 at Tarpon Ave has two right lanes blocked. There's stop-and-go traffic from Klosterman Road with 21-minute delays. But the interstates and Bay Bridges are moving pretty well with no major delays on I-275 through Tampa, over the Howard Franklin Bridge, through St. Petersburg, or over the Sunshine Skyway Bridge. I-75 is moving well from Brooksville to Bradenton. Amy Snyder, News Radio, WFLA.
12: calmer Wednesday for us with temperatures in the upper 80s, mix of sun and clouds, an isolated shower or two along our inland areas. We are mostly dry. As we head into the late night hours, our temperatures will drop into the 70s. We'll be waking up to morning lows in the 60s and 70s for our Thursday. It'll be mostly sunny Thursday and Friday, and we'll have lower humidity with dew points in the 50s for much of the area, but that will be short-lived as moisture returns this weekend, giving us more chances for rain. I'm XFN 8 meteorologist Zuleika Soler.
13: A big meeting in Beijing. I'm Lisa Lacera, Fox News. President Trump set to sit down with China's President Xi Jinping with Taiwan, the Iran conflict, and trade on the agenda.
14: President Trump says, I will be asking President Xi, a leader of extraordinary distinction, to open up China so that these brilliant people can work their magic and help bring the People's Republic to an even higher level. In fact, I promise that when we are together, which will be in a matter of hours, I will make that my very first request. That is why the president picked up NVIDIA's CEO, Jensen Huang, during an Air Force One refueling stop in Alaska. And that is why he's got Elon Musk back in the fold for at least a few days. Both of those CEOs are critical to keeping America ahead in the race for AI supremacy.
13: Fox's Peter Ducey in Beijing. A CIA whistleblower appeared before the Senate Homeland Security Committee. James Erdman claims there was a cover-up involving the origins of COVID-19, saying the CIA at first thought it came from a lab leak, but changed its position after Dr. Anthony Fauci got involved. Kentucky Republican Rand Paul.
15: For years, Americans were told to trust the experts, trust the agencies, trust the intelligence community, and trust the officials who assured us that they were following the science. But the evidence before the committee tells a very different story.
13: CIA calling the hearing nothing more than political theater. An oncologist who was traveling on the cruise ship where there was an outbreak of hantavirus, Dr. Stephen Kornfeld, says he is isolated at a hospital in Nebraska after he volunteered to take care of sick passengers. 17 other Americans are under observation. The remains of the second U.S. soldier who went missing during military exercises in Morocco has been recovered. The Army says specialist Mariah Simone Collington fell off a cliff during a recreational hike. 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
5: A mother arrested and charged with child neglect after her 6-year-old son shoots himself. 33-year-old Myesha Smith confessed, according to Miami-Dade deputies, to leaving the boy unattended and her handgun unsecured in her West Verrine bedroom. The child remains hospitalized but stable. Vandalism of multiple graves has some Manatee County residents outraged after numerous burial plots were damaged and bodies removed. 17 graves were discovered with major damage at the historically black Old Memphis Cemetery in Palmetto. Tracy Washington demanding justice.
6: Should be outraged, but you need to be boots on the ground.
5: Video showing the capture of a giant manta ray in Florida for display at SeaWorld Abu Dhabi has led the FWC to take action.
7: The Florida Fish and Wildlife Conservation Commission voting to amend the Marine Special Activity License rule to eliminate international export of the giant manta ray. FWC Chair Rodney Barreto explains the one exception.
8: We have one facility throughout America that would qualify if we gave them a permit to put on the exhibit would be the Georgia Aquarium.
7: The amendment requires the Georgia Aquarium to petition the FWC board before taking another manta ray. Florida is the only state that allows collection of giant manta rays, and the amendment also covers the endangered queen conch. I'm Karen Curtis.
5: Single-wide manufactured homes anchored to the ground up to Miami-Dade building code standards can survive 150-mile-per-hour hurricane winds. That's what a test in Florida International University's Wall of Wind showed today. But without all those straps and windows and doors open, the structure is sent rolling with much weaker winds. University of Kansas's Elena Sutley is telling NBC6 it's a learning experience.
9: Because we're able to do this testing at the